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1: A proposed federal fee on electric vehicles will not take effect next month because the transportation bill containing it has stalled in Congress.
2: The proposal would charge electric vehicle owners $130 per year and was set to start next month, with plug-in hybrid owners paying $35 annually. Lawmakers said the fees intended to help replace gas tax revenue used to fund roads and transit, since EV drivers don't pay the same amount of federal gas tax. Congress instead approved a temporary transportation funding extension through December 11th, keeping current funding levels in place. The fee on EV owners could still return if lawmakers reach a deal on a long-term transportation bill. In Washington, I'm Scott Carr.
1: More problems for troubled Volkswagen. Volkswagen Group said it is recalling 2.86 million Volkswagen and Audi-branded vehicles. Breaking news and analysis at townhall.com. Tis the season for asthma flare-ups. Jim Forbes has more.
3: Dr. Megan Conroy at the Ohio State University Wexner Medical Center says changes in temperature, humidity, and pollens will really impact airway inflammation, and that's the driver of asthma.
4: We also see increase in circulation of respiratory viruses, so the common cold virus, and others that start to circulate in the fall. These are the most common causes of asthma flares. But we also see increase in pollens like ragweed.
3: She recommends people take all medications as prescribed, no matter how frequently symptoms of asthma occur. I'm Jim Forbes.
1: Hawaii is bracing for flooding and mudslides as Hurricane Nolo threatens the islands. Governor Josh Green said Friday that over 100 National Guard members are on the Big Island, where the Category 1 hurricane is about 150 miles off the coast. More on these stories.
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7: Fired. This week on Capitol Hill, your insider's guide to the story shaping Washington and the world. I'm Tony Perkins, your host. Well, this week we're coming to you from Cornerstone Chapel in Leesburg, Virginia, the site of this year's Pray Vote Stand Summit. Well, this week, President Trump rolled out the red carpet for Chinese President Xi Jinping at the White House.
8: Just as our ancestors reached across the ocean centuries ago to trade, to learn and to build a better world, our two countries do really the same thing, and we're very proud of it and the relationship.
7: But behind the ceremony and talk of friendship are some very serious questions. China's designs on Taiwan, its challenge to American economic and technological dominance, and its growing influence on the world stage. The two leaders held extensive talks. Treasury Secretary Scott Bessent said the two sides agreed to extend their trade truce by 2 months. But China was hardly the only foreign policy challenge confronting the president this week.
9: I have a big decision to make. Will a deal be made with Iran that lets them rebuild and create a far greater country than it ever was before? Or do I annihilate the Islamic Republic and do it quickly, never giving them a chance to kill and destroy people and countries again?
7: That was President Trump at the United Nations, where the war with Iran dominated much of the week. The president called on the international community to economically isolate Tehran, even as its administration continues to explore a diplomatic end to the conflict. Then, on Thursday, Israeli Prime Minister Benjamin Netanyahu took the same podium and confronted Israel's critics head on.
10: So to all those spreading these lies about my country and about our brave soldiers, whether they sit in this hall or in the office of the anti-Semitic mayor of New York, I say this: shame on you. Shame on you for distorting the facts. Shame on you for inverting victim and aggressor. Shame on you for spitting in the face of truth.
7: Netanyahu's address came after dozens of delegates walked out on the General Assembly, a dramatic illustration of the international pressure Israel continues to face. Meanwhile, back here in Washington, another consequential debate was unfolding, this one over the future of the FDA and the abortion drug mifepristone. Do you agree with that?
11: Senator, I think, it is critical that the FDA complete that safety analysis.
12: But do you agree with that? That's your predecessor. That's Dr. McCary and the secretary, that the Biden REMS suffered from a lack of adequate consideration and safety risk testing.
11: As I understand how part of how the Biden administration's decision was made, it relied a lot on external evidence. And since that time happened, there has not been an updated internal safety analysis from the FDA that I think is critical so that Americans know what happens.
7: That exchange between Senator Josh Hawley and Dr. Heidi Overton came during Thursday's confirmation hearing. Dr. Overton has been selected by President Trump to lead the FDA. The abortion drug mifepristone became one of the central issues as senators questioned whether the FDA adequately studied the consequences of the Biden administration's changes to the drug safeguards. China, Iran, Israel, the battle over abortion drugs, and hovering over all of it, the midterm elections, now just weeks away. We'll cover all of it today. Newsmax chief Washington correspondent James Rosen will join us with an inside look on President Trump's summit with Xi Jinping and a remarkable week at the United Nations. House Intelligence Committee Chairman Rick Crawford joins us on Iran, Israel, and the growing global threats facing America. And we'll take you to the Pray Vote Stand Summit for my conversation with Senator Josh Hawley and his wife Erin on the battle over the abortion drugs. And House Speaker Mike Johnson joins us as Republicans head into the final stretch before the midterm elections. Welcome to This Week on Capitol Hill.
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7: Chinese President Xi Jinping made his first White House visit since 2015 this week. Beyond the pomp and pageantry, what is the summit likely to produce? Joining us now to discuss this is Newsmax chief Washington correspondent James Rosen. James, welcome back to This Week on Capitol Hill. Thanks so much for joining us.
14: Tony, great to be with you as always.
7: All right, what are the potential takeaways of this week's summit?
14: The chief takeaway, I think, for most China watchers observing this summit between President Trump and President Xi, which I believe will be the first of a few, maybe three or four this year between them, is how few takeaways really there are. The number one thing that the United States needed to achieve, it did, which was that China agreed to an extension on its very severe bans or curbs that it had previously placed in response to the Trump tariffs last year on its export of a number of rare earths and critical minerals and other components that are vital to U.S. National security and the American economy, including semiconductor wafers and so forth. That originally had been a one-year pause, part of a trade truce, if you will, a detente, if you will, reached between the presidents of the two countries at Busan, South Korea last year. It was supposed to expire in November of 2026, and Secretary Bessent, the Treasury Secretary, was able to announce just after the Chinese president had reached U.S. soil this week But that had been extended another 2 months. So that will take us into the first part of 2027. But the real reason there are no major announcements or deliverables, some of the breakthroughs or accords that we're used to seeing from summits of the 20th and early 21st centuries is because the interlocking conflict between the world's two largest economies, the United States, a democratic republic, and of course the Chinese Communist Party government in Beijing. That interlocking conflict is so potent and immovable, if you will, that it's almost inevitable that there are going to be fewer and fewer such announcements of breakthroughs. It is also the case that each country enjoys a certain amount of leverage over the other, and that adds to this sort of interlocking effect that makes true movement in the relationship almost impossible, at least in the near or immediate term.
7: Is it a very choreographed dance that the two participate in?
14: In a word, yes. All of these summits are highly choreographed. I would say 99.9% of the work gets done by staff across the interagency on our side, in a similar situation in the Chinese government, where you'll have the commerce people, the trade people, the national security people hammering out some sort of rough understandings with their counterparts. And then when the summit arrives, it's time for the so-called principals, the two presidents, to essentially hit the marks that have been placed for them by their staffs. Given the nature of the relationship between the U.S. and China, particularly since the COVID-19 pandemic, when American vulnerability to Chinese supply chains really came under scrutiny for the first time in a sustained way, there just doesn't seem to be any prospect for a real breakthrough between these countries. And some on the hard right, I would say, in Congress and in the think tank community, might argue that there shouldn't be any breakthroughs with an enterprise like Communist China. I have posed as a reporter this question to a wide variety of people, from Hank Paulson to Laura Ingraham and lots of folks in between. Do you believe that the Chinese Communist enterprise is foreordained to failure for the same reason that the Soviet Union collapsed, which is to say that it was morally bankrupt at its core? To that end, we have seen events such as Tiananmen Square, which suggest that the citizenry of China do not appreciate the kind of centralized planning and repressive rule that takes place there, or have the Chinese communist officials figured this out in a way where they can rule perpetually this way? I would be curious to know your view, Tony.
7: Well, I'm the one asking the question, so I was going to pose this to you as a student of history, making reference to the U.S. and Russia. Was an opportunity missed here, as Reagan did with Gorbachev, of putting the issue of human rights before the Chinese dictator?
14: What officials in the Trump administration will tell you is the same as all previous administrations, that the issue of human rights is always raised as a matter of course, at all levels in our interactions with the Chinese. And that is really the standard line you'll hear from U.S. officials, no matter who is president of the United States and no matter which repressive regime the U.S. might be interacting with in a diplomatic fashion. So I'm sure it is raised, but it's not going to lead to any changes on the part of the Chinese government with respect to its own citizens or likely its conduct in the South China Sea toward its neighbors. This is what the scholar Michael Pillsbury has called the 100-year marathon, where China seeks not militarily, but through slow, steady patience, the buildup of its military and through economic power to supplant the United States as the world hegemon. Right. And I think President Trump recognizes this, and I think that's part of the reason why he has so heavily emphasized in this second term of his the race for energy independence, dominance, and also for the reassertion of control over our own supply chains in everything from medical equipment to superconductors and everything in between.
7: 20 seconds, your reaction to Prime Minister Netanyahu at the UN.
14: It was classic Bibi, confrontational, defiant, self-justifying. He saw the walkout of the various leaders who stormed out of his speech. He was prepared for this. He's an old pro at this sort of thing. And of course, he also made use of props, as he likes to do. We remember in the 2012 speech to UNGA, he held up a cartoon bomb with a red line to illustrate Iran's red line for nuclear enrichment. And here he held aloft one of the pagers that exploded in Lebanon in 2024, one of the most stunning intelligence operations and lethal intelligence operations of our time, a reminder of Israel's intelligence and military prowess that I'm sure was not lost on his listeners.
7: I'm sure you're right. James Rosen, thanks so much for joining us. Folks, stick with us. Chairman Rick Crawford joins us next. Don't go away.
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9: Welcome back to This Week on Capitol Hill. I'm your host, Tony Perkins. Well, as wars continue in both the Middle East and Ukraine, world leaders gathered in New York City this week for the United Nations 81st General Assembly. On Tuesday, President Trump addressed the assembly, urging the world to isolate Iran economically. And on Thursday, dozens of delegates staged a walkout before Israeli Prime Minister Benjamin Netanyahu delivered an unapologetic defense of Israel's prosecution of a multi-front war against the Iran terror network. Joining us now to discuss the implications of the gathering this week in New York is Congressman Rick Crawford, chairman of the House Permanent Select Committee on Intelligence. He represents the 1st Congressional District of Arkansas. Chairman Crawford, welcome back to This Week on Capitol Hill. Thanks so much for joining us.
10: You bet. Thanks for having me.
9: So let's start. Israeli Prime Minister Benjamin Netanyahu did not hold back when addressing the United Nations.

0: nations, and really went after those who have abandoned the cause of defending against the terror network of Iran.
1: Yeah, it's one of the things that I thought was, he did a very good job in identifying one of the ironies, is that they're the only ones willing to engage this terrorist regime in the region. And quite frankly, it benefits others around the world. It's not just like it's just Israel. We already know they're fighting an existential battle against Iran. But the byproducts of that are a safer world, because Iran is engaged with Israel. Israel is you know, forced to engage them. And honestly, that protects these other countries. And he identified that irony. And when, you know, of course, this whole walkout deal, it was not an organic thing. It was staged for effect. I mean, they knew he was going to come on and speak. They didn't have to be in the room. They chose to wait till he started and then walk out. And I'm old enough to remember when Hugo Chavez was, you know, talking about how he could smell the sulfur in reference to George Bush back in the early 2000s. And you know, there was no walkout then. I mean, these people with their moral high ground, they were willing to listen to that, perfectly okay, but they're not willing to sit still and listen to another sovereign leader as he makes his case. So it's an irony that he, I think, rightfully identified and called them out for what they are.
0: I think you're absolutely right. And to put a finer point on that irony, is he went after those that were actually criticizing Israel for defending itself against this Iranian terror network. As you pointed out, those very countries that are criticizing Israel are benefiting from Israel's prosecution of this war. President Trump also speaking at the United Nations on Tuesday. He was very resolute and clear in his message.
1: Yeah. Yeah. And I think that's the important thing to note. We have to be probably more so than now than ever. And that's not always been the case. But I think it's something you can pretty much count on from President Trump, that he is going to be, forthright and steadfast in his leadership. So, I mean, hats off to him for demonstrating that, we occupy this position of leadership in the world for a reason. And we shouldn't have to subordinate ourselves to those who just think that we shouldn't be the world leader, when, you know, all the contribution that we've made to global security and lifting people out of poverty and all the things that have transpired in not just in this century, but the previous century. We don't have anything to apologize for in that regard.
0: Now, the president being very clear, calling other nations to join in economically isolating Iran, but also confirming that, the United States would obliterate Iran if necessary. But at the same time, Iranian officials were holding talks. Now, that was earlier in the week. What can you tell us about the talks and where we might see diplomatic gains being made?
1: Well, so far, I haven't seen any diplomatic gains. And, you know, I saw an interview with the president of Iran yesterday, and they continue to be in denial mode and propaganda mode and things like that. So, you're dealing with an adversary that is, I mean, they would lie when the truth sounds better. That's just their DNA. That's what they do. That's the IRGC. So I think they're going to be difficult to deal with from a diplomatic perspective. But the president made it clear that he's not taking kinetic action off the table. And so those are the conditions. He has laid the parameters, if you will, for what those negotiations, how they'll take place, and what's expected. So, they've really been given a pretty clear choice here. You can either, work with us diplomatically, or you can suffer the consequences kinetically. And I think that's an example of lethal diplomacy.
0: Now, Chairman, you have the benefit of a lot of intel that most Americans don't have, but you also understand the political realities, as I think the president does as well. How long can America sustain this kind of back and forth with Iran without a resolution? How long before you think this conflict comes to a favorable resolution, which the president again made very clear on Tuesday? It is, Iran cannot have a nuclear weapon.
1: Well, I think that has to be, the touchstone here. Iran can't have a nuclear weapon. He's been clear about that and unwavering in that commitment. And I think the American people need to recognize that look, I'll be the first to tell you, it hurts at the pump. And not only does it hurt at the pump as we're, you know, making plans to, you know, take a weekend trip or whatever, or as we're planning our commute to work or any number of things, but the cost of diesel impacts the market basket. So it's also having an impact on groceries. However, what would the cost be to the American people if the Iranian Republican Guard Corps had a nuclear weapon? Can we bear that cost? And the answer is no. So in the short term, we're going to feel this pain, and we are, and I understand it, and I feel it just like everybody else does, because, you know, I'm, you know, just a working class guy and have kids like a whole lot of Americans. And so we feel it too, but we would feel it even more keenly were we under the gun of the Iranians, if they had a nuclear weapon. And so are we willing to make that sacrifice for the greater good? And by the way, we're not the only beneficiaries of a non-nuclear Iran. The rest of the world benefits from it. We're just the ones standing in the gap. So, I mean, it's a difficult thing for us to do, but we're doing it for the rest of the world, not only for America.
0: But isn't that a part of leadership?
1: 100%.
0: I mean, America has the benefit, and there's a lot of benefits that come with leadership, but there's also responsibilities. You know, I think the American people historically will support efforts like this. As you laid out, if they have a better understanding of the long-term implications and consequences of not acting, has the administration, has Congress done enough to bring the American people along, understanding that this short-term pain is necessary for the benefit and well-being of our children and grandchildren, and, as you pointed out, the rest of the world?
1: Yeah, this is, you know, kind of an analogy I would look at, and if you can kind of follow me here and indulge me for a minute, it's kind of like when your flight gets delayed at the airport. These things happen. It's an inconvenience, and the longer you go without communication and knowing why the flight was delayed or what the resolution will be and how long you might have to wait, and am I going to actually make my flight? Am I going to get home and see my family or make that business trip or whatever? That's when the frustration builds. I think people are willing to understand and endure a level of inconvenience, provided that it's communicated to them forthrightly and in a timely fashion, and kind of knowing what the end game is. So this is where we just need to, as you suggested, we need a lot more aggressive communication so that the American people really understand what's at stake.
0: Well, Chairman, I can identify with your analogy of the delayed flights. I want to thank you for joining us. Have a great weekend. Folks, stick with us. We'll be right back with more.
2: 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President Trump is posting on social media today.
3: President Trump posted an image early Saturday morning on his Truth Social platform of the Strait of Hormuz, labeled Trump Strait, in the first public indication of his thinking after Iran proposed the New Deal and suggested it might help the president ahead of the midterm elections. The White House on Friday said only that U.S. officials were having positive and constructive conversations with mediators on the Iran war. Earlier in the week, Iran held hours of indirect talks with the U.S. Richard Boyd reporting.
2: A major nor'easter is pummeling the East Coast with heavy rain and strong winds. The powerful storm is packing wind gusts near 60 miles per hour and 12-foot waves that threaten coastal flooding. Parts of New York are under a state of emergency. This is SRN News.
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0: Welcome back to This Week on Capitol Hill. I'm your host, Tony Perkins. Well, this week we're at the Pray Vote Stand Summit at Cornerstone Chapel in Leesburg, Virginia, where earlier I sat down with Senator Josh Hawley of Missouri and his wife, Erin, who is of counsel at the Alliance Defending Freedom. We had a conversation on the issue of life, mifepristone, and a number of issues, but we started with this week's confirmation hearing of Dr. Heidi Overton, the nominee for the FDA commissioner. Here is a part of that conversation.
10: What I took away from today, Tony, is that it is absolutely vital that we get the FDA, number one, to commit to finishing this safety study of mifepristone. But you and I both know we don't need a study to tell us the abortion drug is not safe.
11: Yeah.
10: It's not safe for the baby, who it kills almost every single time. And it's not safe for the mother, because in more than 1 in 10 cases, the mother who takes that pill is sent to an emergency room with a life-threatening condition. And the pharmaceutical companies who make that drug, they lie about it because they make money on more abortions. The more abortions there are, the more money they make. And that's why, Tony, it is absolutely vital that the FDA put back in place the safety protocols. But, you know, I think we agree on this, too. They need to go beyond that. Yeah, we need to go beyond that. Congress needs to ban the abortion drug in the United States of America, period.
11: And you have legislation to do that. You've introduced legislation.
10: I've introduced legislation to do that, and I'm challenging my Republican colleagues, everybody who's running for office. If you're pro-life, you cannot be for the abortion drug.
11: Yeah.
10: We have more abortions now in this country than we did when Roe was the law of the land because of the abortion drug. It is turning every mailbox in America into a Planned Parenthood. We cannot allow this to go on. We need to ban it.
11: Explain why it's important that Congress act on this and not just allow the FDA to change its policy.
10: Well, what happens is this. Missouri's a pro-life state. Louisiana, where Tony is from, is a pro-life state. Many of you, I'm sure, are from pro-life states. Here's the problem. It doesn't matter what your state's laws are, because the abortion drugs are mailed into every single state, regardless of state law. And that's because there are no safety restrictions on the drug. You don't have to go to a doctor to get it. You don't have to see a doctor as a follow-up. You don't have to have a screening for an ectopic pregnancy. None of the above. And these drug companies know it. They're the ones who pushed the Biden administration to adopt this abortion-on-demand agenda. What that means is what you vote for in your states doesn't matter.
11: Right.
10: The abortion drug is getting mailed in. The only way to make the Dobbs decision that overturned Roe, the only way to make it real, is to ban the abortion drug in the United States of America.
11: And if the FDA did change the policy, a new administration could change it right back.
10: Exactly right. And you and I both know what we have seen since this drug came to America under Bill Clinton is that every Democrat administration makes it easier and easier and easier to get the drug. And why? Because they want more and more and more abortions. And I just want to be clear, we're not talking about contraception here. That's not what this is, whatever your views on that are. That's not this. We're talking about a drug whose sole purpose is to kill an unborn child already in the womb.
11: Yeah.
10: And it's happening all over this country.
11: Aaron, I was actually listening to Josh in the hearing today, and I was thinking he must be looking at Aaron's notes.
10: It's literally true.
11: But I was thinking, you know, you've got to have some dynamic dinner time conversations. Honey, pass the salt, and oh, here's a declaration to go with it for life. You know, talk a little bit about, I mean, two of you so immersed into this defense of the unborn. I mean, both of you at the tip of the spear.
12: Sure. So definitely this is something that's super important to us both. We're also legal nerds. I remember one time my sister asked us, we were at dinner, is this really what you talk about? So yes. But we're so thankful, I think especially as parents, at least that's especially for me as a mom, being able to guide and shepherd your own children just reinforces how crucial life is.
11: Everybody should be having these conversations around the dinner table. I mean, these are important fundamental things. This is what Deuteronomy talks about. This is what the Bible talks about, is when you sit down in the way, when you stand up, when you walk, that you talk about these things. It's the application of God's word to the very issues we're facing today. So, John, I mentioned declaration. That's a cue for you.
10: Okay, well, you know what? Since you mentioned it, Tony, we had the privilege... Tony and Aaron and I and some other Christian leaders from across the country had the privilege last week to announce a declaration for life, and I just happened to bring it with me here. You can see it on the screen.
11: I thought you might have one.
10: The Declaration for Life was written by Christian pastors from across the country on the birthday of America. Here we are, America's 250th anniversary. We thought it was vital that Christians from across the country speak to the importance of life, speak to the principle of life for this country, and call the nation back to a defense of life, and do so on the basis of the gospel of Jesus Christ. And that's what this Declaration for Life does. It says, it affirms that from the gospel we know every single life is valuable. From the gospel we know every single life is made in the image of our Lord Jesus Christ, who went to a cross for every single life. And it also calls on political leaders to take the important steps of protecting the unborn, not just in rhetoric, but in law, including banning the abortion drug.
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0: Welcome back to This Week on Capitol Hill. I'm Tony Perkins. Well, the midterm elections are now less than 6 weeks away, but for millions of Americans, the issues shaping those elections aren't theoretical. They're showing up at the gas pump and at the grocery store. The war with Iran continues. Gas prices have climbed sharply. And this week, House Speaker Mike Johnson said that while the effort to eliminate Iran's nuclear capabilities has been successful, we've now got to bring that to a resolution. So what does that resolution look like? And with control of Congress at stake in November, what are Republicans hearing from voters as they're back home in their districts? Joining me now for our weekly conversation is House Speaker Mike Johnson, who represents the 4th Congressional District of Louisiana. Mr. Speaker, welcome back to This Week on Capitol Hill.
23: Hey, Tony. Great to be with you, as always.
0: Hey, before we jump into the issues at hand, as members are back in their districts campaigning, you joined the president with the state dinner for Chinese President Xi Jinping this week at the White House. Tell us about that.
23: Yeah, I'm here in D.C. because I took a break from the campaign trail to come and attend the state dinner. It was an historic one, of course. China is, tries to be a peer-to-peer adversary to the United States. We're the last great superpower on the planet, but they're certainly making a run for that. So the relationship with that country is important. They're obviously a major trading partner to the U.S. But we also have our issues with China. And you and I have discussed many times over the years that the theft of intellectual property, the imprisonment of people, and the violation of basic human rights and religious freedom rights and all the rest are big concerns to us, so many. And we're in a big race with them in the AI race to ensure that we maintain our edge. So all that's very important. The president addressed a lot of those issues with Xi in their private meeting, and then it culminated in the state dinner last night. It was really a beautiful affair. The White House is obviously the best place in the world to do something like that. We put our best foot forward. I saw our ambassador to China, Ambassador Perdue, this morning on a talk show, and he was addressing these issues, the needs for us to maintain a peace, obviously, with China, and to prevent them from, you know, one of our concerns is they're making a move on Taiwan. All that, you know, comes down to the relationship. So we can have issues with a lot of things that they're doing, we believe, wrongly, and also make sure that U.S. Goods are you know, shipped and imported into China for trade. It's a delicate balance. I think the president's doing a good job with that, and last night was a reflection of it.
0: Should we be talking about those issues in which we have those differences, which are not, they're not insignificant? I mean, issues as human rights, religious freedom, those are things that really made America. That's those are the foundational principles of freedom. Are those items that we should be talking about with China?
23: Well, of course. And, you know, we advance our issues and our principles and our policies when we go abroad and when we, you know, are diplomats and this, through the State Department and that. But when you can bring those foreign and world leaders to the United States and have them on our soil and hear our, you know, our reports about how well America is doing and how our founding principles are what we celebrate here on the 250th anniversary of the greatest nation in the history of the world, you know, it has an influence. I think Xi, I was watching his face last night as the, you know, for the pageantry and all the things that were happening at the White House. And, you know, he was duly impressed. Anybody would be. It's a show of American strength and might. And that's really, really important for us. Peace through strength. We have to show strength, and we have to know that our adversaries understand that strength and our willingness to use it if necessary.
0: All right, Mr. Speaker, we're going to be seeing you on the road for the next 6 weeks. In fact, you're getting ready to head out. You're going to be going to California, Maine, Alaska, South Florida. I mean, you're going to be everywhere. What are you expecting to find on the campaign trail?
23: Well, as we've said so many times, as we get closer to the election, we're now less than 40 days out from the most fateful midterm in history, in my view, because we're at this crossroads that we've discussed in a contrast election, contrast between common sense and crazy. I'm so grateful that we're on the side of common sense, and our candidates are, our incumbents are. The entire balance of the House is going to come down to about 24 seats. You know, we know which ones are deep red. We know which ones are deep blue. So that's the jump ball. So I'll be going to all those districts, have been multiple times. I will do it over the next 6 weeks. We're going to travel nonstop through the election and make sure we leave it all in the field. But what we're hearing out there is that the concerns that Americans have. They're grateful for the strong record that we're running on, all the things we've done to secure the border and restore American energy dominance, cut regulations, the biggest tax cut in U.S. history, more money in everybody's pockets, more jobs, more American manufacturing, reshoring, all those things, lowest violent crime rate in 126 years, biggest decline in drug cost in 60 years. Those are the things we remind them about that we've done for their families and encouraging them. If voters must know, you have to keep the team in charge that has a plan to continue on that track. You cannot turn the country over to the insurgent Marxist left. And that's what we're facing. That's the contrast. Our candidates are making that appeal very well. And I think it's going to have the desired effect in now less than 40 days.
0: That transition from common sense versus crazy to common sense versus communism, I mean, as this socialist ideology, this Marxist ideology, as you pointed out, is really has a strong foothold in the Democratic Party. But I'm going to go back to the meeting this week between President Trump and Xi Jinping. Was that that was a perfect opportunity to make that contrast. Was that made? I mean, America, freedom, common sense, which is what built this country. China, communism, still suppressing and repressing its people.
23: Well, that's right. And the communist regimes always suppress the freedom of the people. And that's clear. And we see it. There's all sorts of human rights abuses and things that we're concerned about in every communist regime. And China is certainly a culprit there. We're explaining that communism in our we launched a website that I've talked with you about before, contrastforamerica.com, where we put on just a couple of pages there the summary of where communism ends. It never ends well. It leads to poverty and human suffering and death. And that's the reality that we have to face. And that's what Americans have to face right now as they go to vote.
0: Right. And part of that challenge is that we don't know our history. We don't know world history. And the story with communism always ends the same way.
23: Always does. And we track that, you know, in the 20th century and the current century, it never ends well. And when people are out on the campaign and they're promising free things to you, you must ask what the real price is. It is your freedom. It will drive costs up. It will ruin the economy. It will make people more dependent upon government. And ultimately, that's the communist ultimate goal, is to have the government in charge of everything, which means you have zero freedom at all. It never, ever works.
0: Yeah, Mr. Speaker, I'm not looking for free things. I'm just looking for freedom.
23: And, there you go. I'll put that on a T-shirt.
0: All right, you can put that on there. But a little trademark there at the bottom.
23: All right,
0: Mr. Speaker, always good to see you. Thanks so much for joining us. Be safe on the road, and we look forward to connecting with you next week.
23: Thanks, Tony. Talk to you then.
0: House Speaker Mike Johnson heading off onto the campaign trail. I do want to encourage you, if you're not registered, you need to be registered if you still have time within your state and voting. Every election is important, but as the Speaker and others have made abundantly clear, this election is critical in determining the future of our nation. In fact, I think every election going forward will be critical in determining the direction of our nation. So be sure and vote in the election. Stick with us. We'll be back after this.
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0: Welcome back to This Week on Capitol Hill. Well, this week, President Donald Trump and Chinese President Xi Jinping met in Washington, D.C. Besides snarling traffic, the two leaders engaged in elaborate pageantry, and according to the official readout, they discussed trade, artificial intelligence, Taiwan, and Iran. No indication suggested that human rights and China's egregious human rights record were a part of the discussion. America should realize by now that trade is not the answer. It has not produced the political liberalization in China as Americans were told it would. Over the last 30 years, instead of bringing China into the free world, we have imported its cheap goods, trading them for American manufacturing jobs. Likewise, technology isn't the answer. China isn't simply competing with America technologically. The Chinese Communist Party has engaged in what U.S. officials described as systematic intellectual property theft and economic espionage, a strategy summarized by the Justice Department as, quote, rob, replicate, replace. Acquire American technology, reproduce it in China, and compete against the American companies that developed it. What if the answer is not trade, technology, or military might, but human rights? And the recognition that while a regime can deny the God who gave those rights and repress the worship of him, It cannot forever suppress the heart of man that yearns for liberty. What if the Trump administration took a page from the Reagan playbook on confronting an authoritarian adversary? See, Reagan understood that the Cold War with Russia was not a contest between two weapons systems, but between two views of man, one in which rights belong to the state and one in which rights preceded the state because they came from God. This reality is highlighted in the movie The Brink of War, based upon the historical record surrounding the October 1986 Reykjavik summit between President Reagan and Soviet leader Mikhail Gorbachev. While movies often take liberties with the facts, the historical record supports the depiction of Reagan making human rights central to his engagement with the Soviet Union. Prior to departing for the summit, Reagan met with human rights advocates at the White House, and he said this, quote, "True peace requires respect for human rights and freedom as well as arms control. Peace is not simply an absence of war. It's the presence of justice. Human rights, human freedom are its indispensable elements. These fundamental values and beliefs are matters on which we, as Americans, cannot and will not compromise." Therein lies a lesson for America today. Human rights are not the product of America. They are what produced America. They are not diminished by sharing them. They are like faith. They are multiplied. As Americans, our liberty and freedom becomes more robust and secure when we defend the God-given rights of others. America must be strong militarily, economically, and technologically, but our greatest strength is the truth that exposes the weakness of every totalitarian regime. Our rights come from God, not government. Reagan understood that this was communism's deepest vulnerability. The Chinese Communist Party has the same vulnerability today. China can repress religious freedom, censor speech, imprison dissenters, and deny God. But it cannot forever suppress what God has placed within the heart of every human, the yearning to breathe free. That, my friends, has been this week on Capitol Hill.
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7: News this hour from Town Hall. I'm Mary Rose. A new study shows the expansion of Medicaid is being linked to better outcomes for older adult cancer patients living in low-income areas.
10: The expansion started under the Affordable Care Act more than a decade ago. Researchers at the American Cancer Society are finding the expansion has resulted in earlier cancer diagnoses. They analyzed national cancer database information for nearly 1.5 million people aged 65 and older in low-income communities who were diagnosed with cancer between 2010 and 2021. I'm Tammy Trujillo.
7: A new move against Iran's financial network is being welcomed as a step toward holding the terror financing regime accountable. Correspondent Bernie Bennett has the details.
11: The United Arab Emirates says it has sanctioned local branches of Iran's bank, Meli, accusing them of violating laws against money laundering, terrorism financing, and weapons proliferation. The order blocks financial transactions between the branches and Iran, including trade finance and fund transfers. Critics say the UAE should go further and stop Iran from rerouting money through third countries. Bernie Bennett reporting.
7: A final vote is expected in the Senate Monday on a bill dealing with college sports. This marks the furthest college sports legislation has advanced in Congress. The Protect College Sports Act needs at least 51 votes to officially advance through the Senate and would be a win for the NCAA and its conferences. The bipartisan bill would give the NCAA the power to establish new rules on athlete eligibility, transfers and player compensation, and put restraints on conference realignment and future Super League. Alabama and TikTok reached a multi-million dollar settlement. Attorney General Steve Marshall announced Friday that Alabama will receive at least $116 million. More at townhall.com.
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7: Cancer is more common in people with type 2 diabetes.
12: A new study being presented at the European Association for the Study of Diabetes shows cancer impacts people with type 2 diabetes twice as much as the rest of the population. Researchers looked at health data for all adults living in Denmark between the years of 1996 and 2022 for their study. One of the study's lead authors says it highlights the need to prioritize cancer prevention and early detection as part of long-term diabetes care. I'm Jim Forbes.
7: Officials in Greece say several members of an American family were killed Friday in a building collapse in Athens. A Greek fire official said Saturday the four tourists, whose identities have not been released, were staying in a two-story building that buckled after a possible gas explosion. Breaking news and analysis at townhall.com. For most of Wednesday's Senate Judiciary Committee hearing on protecting women's sports, not a single Democratic senator was in attendance. Tennessee Republican Senator Marsha Blackburn says America should honor our overlooked athletes.
13: I fully believe we should take October 10th, 1010, which Roman numerals XX, and we should celebrate all 3 million of our high school and college female athletes.
7: The Pennsylvania Department of Health announced Friday that 55 new measles cases had been reported in the state. Officials said that 890 measles cases had been confirmed across 39 counties in the state so far for the year. The outbreak has resulted in 173 hospitalizations statewide and 4 measles-related deaths.
21: Hey, I am Brant, and her name is Sherry, and she's a friend and a colleague of mine, and we were just praying for her, actually, because she had a major surgery she just went through.
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16: Founded by people who are like that, but I admit I don't have a lot of that in my own. But these are the biggest CEOs in the world, and all of them are also doing business with evil China, which is literally genociding people right now which is not of a free press, which is not of elections, it's not of a democracy. And they're literally genociding Uyghur Muslims right now. And we're comfortable with all this. They have designs on taking over Taiwan hostily. They just took over Hong Kong. It's just all these people who they do organ harvesting, so much experimentation. And not to mention, they unleashed a global pandemic on the entire planet just 5 years ago, never held to account. They wouldn't even tell us what the origins are of the pandemic. And it's really gross to see all this stuff. And the biggest CEOs in the world, the biggest media personalities in the world are all there. And I'm going through the list and I'm starting to squirm. I feel myself physically ill from seeing the type of people who go into these things and they fly in from all over the world. And then we go and entertain Xi Jinping. And now, I'm not Pollyanna here. I understand this, that this is probably the alternative to my boys getting drafted into a hot war with China if we don't do this sort of performance art. But it is gross. It is gross. I don't like it, and I'm very happy to see the week end. And I don't even know really what was accomplished thus far. We'll see. There's always closed-door stuff and negotiations that take place over a long period of time. And overall, keeping things calm with the giant panda to our east is probably a net positive for the world. Again, I don't want any hot wars with China. It's not worth it. Not worth it for me to lose my babies to a hot war with China. But it is gross. It is gross. It is gross. And it's important for someone to point that out. All this stuff that we do with these people who are, it's an evil country. It is an evil country. And just remember that when we're giving away our technology, when we're welcoming in their students to take our intellectual property and take the places of the United States of America, when we're selling them our farmland, that the CCP truly is the biggest threat that we got. And then all these people, you know, I was thinking about this guy, Jeff Yaz, who is a largely Republican donor, is a libertarian, who makes all this money from TikTok. He's got massive investments in TikTok. And he goes to the state dinner. TikTok is a narcotic. It is a drug that is infecting our children. They're getting hooked on it. And they are, some of them are dying over it, and others are just ruining their lives and their youth. They're addicted to this stuff. And he's probably not the worst guy on the list. All the AI guys are there as well, which of course is a mixed bag. I'll talk about AI in a second momentarily. But I will say one positive thing that took place, and that is this clip that people are wildly misinterpreting. This is cut 10. This is President Trump showing Xi Jinping the auto pen portrait of Joe Biden. Let's play it, guys. So what he's doing, he's showing how the White House had this new portrait gallery, and I think the walkway that's near the Rose Garden from the east to the west wing, and they got portraits of all the presidents. But for Joe Biden, he just uses the auto pen. And I can't tell you what a brilliant Rorschach test this is to try to suss out, try to sort out who are all the haters, who are all the people who are not loyal to President Trump and don't see what he's doing and don't see that he's always doing art of the deal. So many people online, I was reading tweet after tweet after tweet, particularly from ostensibly conservative individuals, and they were saying how inappropriate this is, how this is demeaning the presidency, and this is belittling, and why would you want to make this joke for a communist genocidal dictator and make fun of an American president? Well, first of all, that American president illegally coordinated six cases against Donald Trump while Trump was running for re-election. That's number one. So Joe Biden does not deserve your respect. And I say this as someone who wrote the definitive book on Joe Biden and researched him for a long time and got to know him as well as anyone you're ever going to hear on this radio dial. And I will tell you, he's not worthy of your respect. And he absolutely used his power of the presidency, not just to undermine Trump and to put Trump in jail and bankrupt Trump, but to nullify your vote. That was his goal. And so if Trump was to make fun of him, I don't care. And neither should you. And if you see someone who you trust who does care, they're either virtue signaling or they're stupider than you thought. So a lot of that's going on. But here's the main point of this. This is a flex to Xi Jinping. This is him showing how unpredictable he is. This is him showing how dangerous he is in the most subtle and humorous way. He is showing to this communist dictator, I do not forget. I know who crossed me. I know who did me dirty. And they're going to get endless humiliation because that's what I do. I'm Donald John Trump. And it's one of my superpowers. And I'll do this. I'll do it with a smile on my face. This is literally 4D chess. And by literally, of course, I mean figuratively. But you know what I mean. So another thing that was really amusing that I did catch is that this was, and Sean actually was the one who was wondering about this, is that what are we actually going to give China back in return? And I think Sean literally joked in my ear, we're going to give China bald eagles in exchange for the pandas we're getting. Because remember, China's given us pandas. And well, we're so happy. Yes, we love our pandas. They're so beautiful. I got to say, I was at San Diego Zoo this very year checking out the pandas, and they were absolutely boring. It was boring. Sorry. It wasn't that great. Overrated. All right. You guys can tell it's baseball season. That's what it was. It's just overrated. We don't need more pandas. What is this? We had a bunch of bears. I'm sitting in California right now. We've got every bear species imaginable nearby. What does it mean, pandas? They're goofy looking. You don't need any pandas. That's the big gift that we're going to get. You're going to steal all of our intellectual property. Supposed to be impressed by a couple of pandas. So what is Trump going to give back to Xi Jinping? Sean literally joked to me during the break. He said, we're going to give him bald eagles. And do you know how close Trump, Sean was? Trump has now, and this is according to reporting at the one and only Breitbart.com, Trump is presenting Chinese President Xi Jinping with custom-made bald eagle statue, a statue of a bald eagle. So we got the bald eagle statue coming in, and he unveiled it, and it was amusing. So if you have a thought on this that you think I'm missing, feel free to reach out. Aloha to AlexMarlow.com. I don't like to come in and get negative about stuff that I can't really control, and I really do trust Trump to navigate the very muddy waters that we've got with China. But and it feels like to me, I like the auto pen joke. I think it does send a clear signal to Xi Jinping what Trump is all about. And I think that's great. But overall, I'm happy to see this stuff go away for the time being, because I just find it all gross. These people are all, we have our own version of American oligarchs. And they're all in that room with Xi Jinping. And I know why they were there, but I don't dig it. One other thing that was interesting to keep an eye on with China always is AI. And tomorrow on my podcast feed, I'm going to release my full AI speech that I gave. And what I go through is I go through the doomerism and I take that on, whether or not the doomerism on AI is legitimate, how big of a concern it is. And then I also take on all the people who are dismissive of people who are in my core audience who really don't like AI, and who see these data centers that are popping up everywhere as mausoleums for their children's future, which is how they see them. It's just a fact. I know people don't like all the slop and all the misinformation, how quickly lies spread across the internet. They think all that's AI related. They think surveillance state's all AI related. And they're nervous about the jobs market. So in the next segment or two, what I'm going to do is I'm going to talk a little bit about AI. Jensen Huang gave an interview from NVIDIA, and he had a lot of interesting things to say. Some I agree with, some I don't agree with. I'll play those cuts. And then what I'm going to do is I'm going to break down actually what the state of the economy is. I'll tie that into politics right now, because politics right now is not looking good despite the economy being much better than what people think. All right. Speaking of the economy, Washington is burying the country in more than $40 trillion in debt. Yep, we hit $40 trillion. And now the Fed's raising rates to contain inflation. Rates are probably going to go up still. The Iran conflict is driving energy costs higher, and American consumers are footing the bill. Your retirement depends entirely on Wall Street and the value of the dollar. 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
9: Just a thing. Have you guys noticed that pattern? It's unbelievable. They all just the Rachel Maddow archetype that just comforts liberals when they talk to them. But anyway, we got a couple of cuts here. This is one that there's one I agree with and there's one I don't agree with. This is the one I think is largely pretty sharp. Cut 14.
10: So when Jeffrey Hinton is on TV saying he thinks a 10% chance of societal destruction not unreasonable.
11: I would tell Jeff that it's irresponsible to say all that. All of his predictions have been wrong. Enough predictions. That 10% chance is not grounded on science, is not grounded on research. Is it good or bad that we scare young people about the future of AI so much so that they don't even want to go to universities and don't want to go to college anymore because they don't think they'll get a job?

0: Is that helpful or hurtful if it were to happen? It's hurtful. Don't think for a second just because you're an alarmist that you're doing a social good.
1: Yeah, so Geoffrey Hinton is considered the godfather of AI. He's a British academic and technological futurist. And he's has gotten a bunch of stuff wrong, but he's famous for a prediction where he said we're not going to have radiology. And he had admitted that that's not going to be the case. We're not going to have radiologists because AI is just going to read all the cancer screenings and things like that. And we're not going to need that sort of thing. And a lot of people took that as a sign, as a lot of jobs that take a lot of training, take a lot of effort. Maybe you accrue a lot of debt to get those jobs. And then the jobs are actually going to go away. So why would you ever spend your lifetime studying for something like that? If you want to be a radiologist in America, you're probably studying in your early to mid 30s, maybe even late 30s. And so why would you do that if the job might go away? He's been wrong on a million things. And Jensen has been very good about not doomering on AI and trying to make sure that people aren't totally freaked out, because really we don't have a lot of models or data that suggests we ought to be quite as freaked out as people are. I understand preparing for worst case scenarios. I love a zombie apocalypse movie as much as the next guy, probably more. But we got to see the math here. Is that because when we look at the jobs market, the economy, which I will break down after the break, I will tell you that it's way stronger than people think. Here, though, however, is something where he said this, and I don't know what I think of this. I want to get your take, but first, let's play Cut 15.
2: So the message of this research out of China, where you were seeing a lot of kids using AI to kind of help them, was that when they were using the AI, they were getting things done faster. But it turned out that the skills they were learning were not holding, that their actual personal performance, at least in the way we traditionally measure it, was degrading.
0: Yeah.
2: What do you think when you hear that?
0: I think the last part, I completely agree. Try to get a kid to do long division right now. You know, the multiplication table is starting to be forgotten. Doing square roots, my goodness. I mean, it's just basic math is being forgotten. Does it matter?
2: That's my question for you.
0: Yeah, I don't think it does.
1: And
0: I don't think it does.
1: I do think it matters. And this is interesting because as a guy who's not a doomer, as like a lot of parents who have younger children who are growing up, we thought the world was a better place when people were doing long division and when people were doing algebra and when people could do square roots and when people knew their multiplication tables. And were we building muscularity in our brains while we were learning it? I'd like to think we were. I would like to think the time that I spent doing math and drilling on math when I was growing up helped prepare me for my own pattern recognition. What is AI anyway? AI, what is superintelligence? What is whatever Trump is calling it these days? A lot of it's just pattern recognition. I'm very good at pattern recognition. You know why? I did a ton of reps. First, when school and news business, the headlines, things like that. Looking at patterns in the media, looking at patterns in politics. So we want to be able to develop that stuff. So we don't want just to have computers do it for us. And so, though I don't think necessarily you need to know math at the same level as we once did, are we better off that way? I don't know. And that should be a consideration. Because if you consider the fact that we've had calculators for a long time, and AI is just like a super calculator in a way, does that mean we should not be able to engage those muscles in our brain to be able to learn this stuff? I think it does matter. And it's very interesting that he would say that, and surprising to me. We'll be right back.
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7: President Trump posted an image early Saturday morning on his Truth Social platform of the Strait of Hormuz labeled Trump Strait in the first public indication of his thinking after Iran proposed the New Deal and suggested it might help the president ahead of the midterm elections. The White House on Friday said only that U.S. officials were having positive and constructive conversations with mediators on the Iran war. Earlier in the week, Iran held hours of indirect talks with the U.S. Richard Boyd reporting.
6: A major nor'easter is pummeling the East Coast with heavy rain and strong winds. The powerful storm is packing wind gusts near 60 miles per hour and 12-foot waves that threaten coastal flooding. Parts of New York are under a state of emergency. 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
1: So remember, Fed, there's all sorts of different feds under the Federal Reserve. There's all sorts of different areas. I think, by the way, I think there's a St. Louis Fed and a Kansas City Fed, which are both in Missouri. So I think there are 10 Fed bureaus. I think two of them are in Missouri. Isn't that interesting? It's a, who would know that for a trivia answer? Sounds like a Final Jeopardy question. Which state's got two Feds? All right. So, but anyway, the Kansas City Manufacturing Composite Index rose in September from 14 to 10, which is a huge jump, those of you who follow this sort of thing. And this is the strongest year over year and the four straight months of strong expansion. And what this suggests is a manufacturing boom within the United States, which was one of the things that President Trump campaigned on. He wanted to bring manufacturing back. And in our heartland, we are just seeing a extremely tight labor market, where the point is there's almost so much employment, we're running out of jobs to give out. So this is just very high, and it suggests a huge surge and also a really real enticement for foreign investment here as well. So it could pump more money into our economy. Here is one that you're not even going to believe is true. But John Carney of Breitbart News writes for us in our Breitbart Business Digest that he and I work on together each and every day. So I'll go to Breitbart.com or our app and subscribe. But this was the best summer for working young American men in years. So native born, so U.S. born men between 20 and 24 had their strongest summer employment rate in years at 71%, up from 68% last summer, and the highest in any summer this decade. And the gains accelerated through the summer with high labor force participation. We're seeing huge gains in construction work in particular, where they got a big share. Now, why would that be? Because foreign born construction work fell. So we had a huge foreign population that would come in, do construction jobs, and leave. And then now we have a big construction boom for American workers. Those are good jobs, and they're not the type of jobs that are going to go away because of AI or automation or stuff like that. So this is remarkable considering that consumer sentiment keeps falling over and over again. Even though people keep spending, people are very much employed. And a lot of the prospect, which is also a vicious circle, is that heading into the midterm elections, is that people do believe that the Democrats are going to win, and that does bum them out as we head towards the midterms. So, which is pretty, pretty remarkable, is that we're also getting punished by the fact that our bad messaging makes it so that people think things are going to be already worse than they are and are only going to get worse. And I think that is truly worth noting, is that we are bumming ourselves out into what could be a election defeat. And we're seeing a lot of drama in a lot of key states, but the bottom line is Republicans have failed to, I think, sell Americans that cost of living elevation isn't their fault, and that the tariffs were a success, which they've caused huge booms in terms of American jobs and huge intake into our treasury. So we haven't sold out very well. And then the Iran war, which I think largely was righteous, is very unpopular, and it's caused President Trump's approval to drop exponentially, as Joe Biden would say. And people are seeing the gas prices and energy prices and so many prices go up because of that war, and they're not that convinced that stopping a nuclear Iran was really the goal. They don't think it was worthy of all this stuff. So, and then it does make people think that some of the silliness that we see from President Trump when we're fighting over things like the reflecting pool, or we're fighting over the ballroom, which I think where reflecting pool was a total media created hoax. I think the ballroom is really a military installation and was a great idea. And also the taxpayers aren't really paying for that. But when people see stuff like him kicking the press out of the White House, taking the, you know, the hard badges from CNN, knowing a judge is just going to give it back, this is where people are not on board. People are not getting it because they feel like things are getting too expensive. And Trump also being such a diehard for the data centers and for AI, which I think probably he's mostly right, to be honest with you, but he's not selling it in a very sensitive way. And certainly no one else in the Republican Party is. And that's why I'm looking at the playing field and I'm getting increasingly pessimistic unless something changes. And Republicans also need to do a better job at making sure that all the Democrats are stuck with the trans ideologies embraced by James Tallarico, the Islamism and the excuse for terror as embodied by Abdul El-Sayed and Hassan Piker, and the socialism embodied by all of them. They all love socialists. They hate capitalists. They're not capitalists any longer. The Democrat Party is not run by people who are want just some sort of a softer capitalism. No, they don't want any capitalism. So this is a really tough moment, and I'm not feeling the energy. I'm not feeling the excitement. I'm not feeling people jacked up. And we should be feeling people jacked up because the Democrats have so many weak people. Kamala Harris spoke, I think this was about, well, I was going to play the cut. I mean, this is a treat. This is almost like she was trying to give a gift to the talk radio host of the world, as I am one of those. Let's play cut 11, please.
18: They're trying to dumb people down with the assumption that people don't have any interest beyond what they've already seen. Think about that.
19: Oh, yeah, the algorithm.
18: Right, but the algorithm suggesting I have no more interest because I'm looking at this yellow flower. I'm only interested in yellow flowers.
19: So here's more yellow flowers.
18: As though my brain can't handle the fact that there may be a pink flower.
19: Right, right.
18: That I might be interested in looking at. Right? And so part of it is understanding how the algorithm is manipulating us and figuring out how we're going to psych it out a bit.
1: There's so much in there, I don't even, it's hard to know where to begin. I'm tempted to start with, I'll go and psych it out a bit, where she brings her accent. I mean, she's from all over the place. She's actually from Canada, really. She's really kind of a Canadian, but spent most of her time in the Bay Area, lives in LA now. What's this southern accent she's dropping on this podcast? But the fact that she's just chuckling and giggling through all this, she's doing the Dr. Hibbard routine from The Simpsons, where she can't stop talking at inappropriate, she can't stop cackling at inappropriate moments. And she's nodding her head along as if encouraging you to agree with her, but no one knows what she's saying. There's not a soul on earth. You guys want to prove AI is so great? Have AI explain what does she actually mean by any of this. Can we do one more time, guys? I got to indulge myself one more. Let's go from the top.
18: They're trying to dumb people down with the assumption that people don't have any interest beyond what they've already seen. Think about that.
19: Oh, yeah, the algorithm.
18: Right, but the algorithm suggesting I have no more interest because I'm looking at this yellow flower. I'm only interested in yellow flowers.
19: So here's more yellow flowers.
18: As though my brain can't handle the fact that there may be a pink flower.
19: Right, right.
18: That I might be interested in looking at. Mm-hmm. Right? And so part of it is understanding how the algorithm is manipulating us and figuring out how we're going to psych it out a bit.
1: What my brain can't handle is how she thinks that this commentary is ready for prime time. I mean, this could be our president here in a couple of years, guys, if we don't get focused here. So she's suggesting, I think her complaint about the algorithm just feeds you stuff that they know you like. And I think that's true. And that's why I was calling, you know, the folks who are running a lot of these apps that get us hooked on stuff. That was why I'm calling them drug dealers, because it's what they're doing. But I don't get how she's going to be president if she can't hang like this. But I really enjoyed that cut. It's just nice to see that sort of level of gibberish and to remind you what the stakes are if we were to lose. Another one of the people who has been really elevated in left-wing politics right now is this children's entertainer named Miss Rachel, who's the most popular children's YouTuber. And she's also someone who's endorsed a lot of the top Democrats, in particular Mamdani. She was a huge booster for Mamdani while he was running. And she's going to become a fixture in Democrat politics because she's shameless. She's supposed to be educating toddlers and singing silly songs. And she brought out a guy who was cheering on October the 7th onto her kid's show. That's what sort of a freak this person is. Check out this cut 12.
20: Let's be a more Christian nation and take away SNAP benefits. Let's be a more Christian nation and put our neighbors and the stranger, which is in the Bible, as like right. Welcome right. the stranger, but the stranger's in detention centers.
2: Right.
20: And like, it's just,
2: it's so psychotic. It's,
20: and let's make more and more money and not help others. And let's deny people's healthcare. It's like, but the SNAP thing, I mean, that just breaks me. You're going to complain about a child having enough food. Let's just give kids free food. And you know what? If somebody wants to get Cool Ranch Doritos with their SNAP, get a birthday cake and Cool Ranch Doritos.
1: I feel like if I'm being charitable, this is what Tom Sowell will call stage one thinking, but there's no depth of thought. And then when we're in now this clapping seal podcast environment where people just only talk to people who they agree with all the time, that how can you be a Christian nation and not support a government-run food program that's completely fraudulent like SNAP, where you're allowed to get all sorts of, you know, sugary candy with government benefits while we have an obesity crisis in this country? And we shouldn't have some sort of regulation on that. And we have illegal aliens who are coming into the country because they know they can get the free access to chips and candy. Like, but we can even consider that because we wouldn't be a Christian nation if we had a problem with any of that. And then because we want to put illegal alien criminals in a detention center, what's the alternative? Just should we let them out and run wild in the schools? Let's just let them run around my kids' elementary school campus. Like, that's where we should drop the illegal aliens. No, they go in the detention center because they broke our laws. And then her podcast, Clapping Seal Friend, just goes, oh, that's psychotic, that we would have a detention center for criminals. These are who their thought leaders are. To suggest that all of this is about money, how much money is she pulling in for her children's YouTube channel? Show us the bank statements. This woman's printing money with this trash. And then she's out there suggesting, like, we can't deny health care to anyone. No one wants to deny health care to anyone. But if I went to the emergency room because I had a hangnail, it'd be nice if someone said, actually, you know, we probably shouldn't give you an emergency room treatment for that. There's got to be some level. You have to establish that there's not all the health care for everyone all the time, or else we'd be more bankrupt than we already are. But there's no testing any of these ideas. She's got a online audience of stupid parents who let their kids watch trash, and that's enough to elevate her into our discourse. All right, one thing that would actually help babies, don't put in front of Miss Rachel, save babies' lives with preborn. I'm so excited what our friends have been able to do with preborn, and by the end of this year, they're going to have more than 60,000 babies saved. Maybe more if you guys donate right now. Just this year, 60,000, and for every baby who's been saved, there's a mom who's saved from a lifetime of pain and regret, and a bunch of dads too. 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
24: While the project's price tag is now more than $1 billion above its original cost.
25: Be nice to have it. The fact that it's $1 billion over budget, kind of wondering where the money went.
24: Fox 11 was there for the 2019 groundbreaking, The Promise, open in 4 years.
1: So 2019 plus four. Now, I didn't get my math from Jensen Huang or Miss Rachel or any of the people who say we don't need math, but I think that's 2023, so we're 2026 now, and it's going to be another year. So this is my whole point that I've been saying about California, and I've been back here for the last 5 years, and it's very clear that the point is to allocate the funds for the jobs and not complete the jobs, because they don't care about the taxpaying citizens. They care about the workers who benefit from the government jobs. That's the goal. Contrast, Trump administration's cut 500,000 federal workers. So trying to cut government jobs, get stuff done, save money for taxpayers, not the goal in blue states, blue cities. It's not really what they're trying to do. And so when you see this stuff, like, why do we have a people mover? We have world's worst airport. Literally, it's been ranked the worst airport on planet Earth is in Los Angeles. And we're going to have an Olympics here coming up? Crazy. absolutely crazy we're going to attempt to do this with the world's worst airport. And it all started with politics. One of the reasons why the airport is so bad is because the taxi union was so powerful that we couldn't have a high-speed rail going to the airport before. We couldn't have any sort of a people mover train going to the airport because of the taxi union. How powerful is the taxi union now in the age of Uber and Lyft? Not very. And we still don't have our people mover. And it's not going to happen. We're not going to get one. It's like another version of the high-speed rail, but no one cares. We'll either elect Karen Bass in L.A. or Nichi Raman, who's even worse. And that's how we do it out here. So it is noteworthy that this is what's at stake. I was thinking a little bit during the break about the Miss Rachel stuff. And I was wondering why no one pushes back and says, if you love SNAP so much, Miss Rachel, would you consider sponsoring a bunch of people to try the new Cheetos Puff cheese flavor snacks called the Sweet Phantom Heat? So this is like a cinnamon sugar pop and then like a habanero pepper pop on the back. Would you pay for illegal aliens who are poor to get to try this? Because that's what Snap does. Snap gives them the opportunity to get as much of the flavored Cheetos as possible, and they get all the experimental flavors. So all the new ones that they're demoing right now, will Miss Rachel sponsor that? And if so, will she sing it? Here's an idea for my audience. Someone get an AI going of Miss Rachel singing her retarded take on Snap and detention centers and unlimited healthcare spending. Can we do that? Someone do it. Use the AI. Let's do this. This is the framework that we need to shape up. On Monday's show, I don't have time to play it today, but you might hear it elsewhere. I'll play this on Monday's show. An Episcopal priestess said Mary assigned Jesus male at birth, but he was trans. And that he was resurrected, he came back as his true transgender self. This is really being preached from our pulpit in this country. And if you deny that, you're denying his divine divinity. This is our lead story, Breitbart News, right now. I'll play the cut next time we're here. But this is where we're at. And look at Alaska right now. We get another huge story. I teased this a little bit yesterday. Democrat Mary Peltola, who's running for Senate against Dan Sullivan. Remember, there are two Dan Sullivans. You got to make sure if you're an Alaskan, you're voting for the proper one. But she had a bunch of texts leaked where she's dropping F-bombs. She's using the word that starts with an F that's derogatory for gay people. She's using the word retarded, which I fully endorse, of course. I got to say that. I do endorse that. But she has got the highest turnover in the Congress because everyone hates working for her and everyone doesn't buy in the mission. They don't think that anything she's doing is good. And she even wished someone dies of a botched abortion because of a Planned Parenthood defense bill vote. Amazing stuff. These are the type of people Democrats are putting up. They're putting up the worst people imaginable. It's why I still have hope, but it is absolutely time to lock in and get focused. That's all for today. Go in peace, to love, and serve the Lord. Thanks for listening and watching.

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0: Hanging out, we have such a great time thinking through these issues together. And I'm really thankful that David Wilson has spent the full week with us. We're going to talk today and again tomorrow, continuing our discussion, kind of bringing to our discussion to a close about what living with a mindset of excellence is all about, as was demonstrated by Daniel and as Paul talked about in Colossians. But David, as we were wrapping up yesterday's show, we were talking about the process that Daniel had gone through. And when I look at the stuff that Daniel went through, I don't think I've suffered very much. And, you know, I lost a parent when I was 17, and I've had other disappointments that have come into my life. And I feel like I have gone through some things, but I don't feel like I've suffered anywhere near where Daniel did. And I've grown to kind of observe that in our culture, I think as a culture, you know, we just passed 9/11 25 years later, and there's a whole generation of people that have never gone through a major, you know, national moment like that, a national culture where the culture did cry out and say, hey, we are suffering and we need God's help. And you brought up the Israelites pattern in the Old Testament, and you talk about dum-dums being dum-dums. Like, they just did it over and over and over again. It's like a bad Three Stooges episode. Like, we're gonna tell God we want our own way. We're going to beg him for a king. We're going to go our own way. Then we're going to get into a mess. He's going to save us. We're going to call out to him. He's going to save us. Then we're going to repent. Then we're going to return. And then we go back to the same slop we did before and start wanting stuff that all the other nations want around us. He lets us have it. We turn our backs on him. He comes and rescues us again. Like, they just did it over and over and over again. And that's, I think, to be honest, how I am often with my relationship with the Lord. But there is this kind of lack of suffering, lack of recognition, lack of maturing that you get when you go through the fire. It does something to change you. And I think that excellence is oftentimes part of that, you know, recovery process.
1: Yeah. I, and again, thanks for allowing me to be a part of your show. And I agree wholeheartedly that I think we've gotten a lot of things easier, and then of course as time progresses and technology and wisdom and all those blessings that God gives us, it does seem to ease the pressure of life. We're living in a time where we're not as persecuted as the first century church, of course, and that easy life does seem to, I guess, lower the appreciation of struggle, which is of course connected to the idea of doing your best and, yeah, and working hard and things of that nature.
0: Well, I think of, for instance, the church in China, the church in Southeast Asia, the church in large portions of Africa right now, where just living as a Christian is a death warrant, and, you know, just being faithful as a Christian is a mark that you could be targeted. And I think that's first century church right there. But that's where the church is growing at an unbelievable rate.
1: Right, right. That's, and it's connected. I think it was Fox Book of Martyrs that talks about the fact that the church grew through the blood, mm-hmm, of the martyrs, or a statement of such.
0: The blood of the martyrs is the seed of the church.
1: Yeah, yeah, yeah. And again, that points back to that suffering pointing towards excellence, a desire to do better. I bet in those places of persecution, when they get together and worship, it's not because they felt like they had to, but it's certainly that they want to.
0: Oh, ouch. That one hits close to home.
1: Yeah, yeah. But you know, we have an advantage through the Word of God. I think that if in our study and our desire to draw close to God through Christ Jesus and our study of the Word, you know, the study of the Word means that I don't have to go through what everybody else went through. I can learn from their lives. I can learn. I will not go through what Joseph went through or Daniel, but by studying their lives, I can appreciate the struggle. and be blessed.

0: everything you need to know about the top headlines of the day and a perspective that will give you some eternity to it. Plus, practical tips for family life, spiritual life, and good old regular life. It's Kevin McCullough, Monday through Friday, on That Kevin Show. And now, from the Connors and Sullivan Broadcast Studios, the man who is not what he wants to be, but is way grateful that he's not who he used to be, here.
1: Friends, I can't let go of this. We need your help. You've got to help us. You've got to help us get Bibles to the Christians that are asking for them. And so many of you helped us yesterday. 700 Bibles in a single day going to people that don't have them and want them desperately. Michael Woolworth is back with me, checking in from the Bible League HQ, the big international headquarters just outside Chicago, where for 88 years, Michael, you guys have been helping people get scriptures that didn't have any other access to them.
2: Well, and to think that, this station, this Kevin Show, That Kevin Show, has been with us for what? More than 30 years, right? Right there, sending out, the clarion call to be a part of what God is doing in his world through his word. So, Kevin, I can't thank you enough. But, yeah, we have come so far. We started at zero. We were looking at a big old goose egg, right? Thousands of Bibles have been sent to this point. We're down to the final 2,500. Kevin, that's doable, but the problem is we're running out of the month of September, right? We're officially done on Sunday. We're going to close the books on Monday. We'll rejoice in whatever God does through listeners to That Kevin Show. But again, we're so close to getting this goal met. Kevin, I know it's a little too soon to be talking about Christmas, but I think we're like 90-something days away. But Kevin, I'm a little giddy as I think
1: about
2: believers.
1: Don't let that stop you. Go ahead and bring it up, because I know my kids are thinking about it already.
2: Yeah, I got to get the jump on this. But, I think about the believers we're talking about, people that have never read a single verse in their own Bible this year, reading for themselves the precious Christmas story. Why? Because this listening family chooses to get involved. We shared this clip earlier from Ming, this former Zen Buddhist, right, near Ho Chi Minh City in Vietnam. He told me, he said, Michael, I lost 100 family members to the Vietnam War. He said some of those were civilians, some were soldiers. But to counter that, God is so good. This man has led about 100 people to Christ in his small remote village in this communist country that only recently, Kevin, began opening the door to the gospel, as he said in that clip. He likens the Bible to what? A map. When you've got a map, you can find your way, right? When you have a Bible, you're driven to truth, right? And again, this is a man who's on fire for Jesus. Kevin, you and I in the day-to-day, it doesn't matter if you're in greater New York City, somewhere around the U.S., or, in Ho Chi Minh City, Vietnam, you need to be able to open the Bible, to be reminded that God knows you intimately, to, claim for yourself those precious promises that are there in the day-to-day. If you're anxious, what do? You read Psalm 48, right? In your peace, I will live. If you're tired, Isaiah 40 says what? He gives power to the weak and strength to the powerless. If you're lonely, go to Psalm 73. Lord, I belong to you. You hold my hand, right? If you need wisdom, right? And Psalm 25 says, Lord, show me the right path. If you're feeling unloved, right? Zephaniah 3 says what? God delights in you with gladness. He rejoices over you with joyful songs. Even just sharing those few verses, Kevin, there's sort of I feel an infusion of grace in my soul, right? And again, the Christians that we're talking about today have never read a single verse in their own Bible, but enter this listening family. And again, call by call, click by click, we've seen it happen for thousands upon thousands. We're down to the final 2,500. But I'd love for you to hear this clip from Anismo, my partner in the country of Zimbabwe, Africa. I assure you, he does not exaggerate the truth that he finds in relations to Bibles and Christians in his native Zimbabwe.
3: There is a huge Bible gap here in Zimbabwe. Some churches in the rural areas, you will find that you get to a church where there are about 200 members. And in that church, you only find one person with one Bible. So you can say in that church, the ratio is 1 to 200.
1: Wow.
2: Yeah, yeah. Anismo. Again, not exaggerating the truth. A lot of times, Kevin, the pastor is the only one to have a Bible in a congregation. I have preached. I've been a guest preacher in some churches. I realized the pastor, again, was the only one with a Bible. You know, one of the pastor's roles is what? Turn his congregation into faithful Bereans. Listen, when you've got a congregation with the precious Word of God, you can turn them into faithful Bereans. Kevin, that's what we're doing today. Thousands of Bibles have been sent. We've got the remaining 2,500. We're officially done Sunday. We're praying that we can get across the finish line together.
4: 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You can also give online at thatkevinshow.com. Click the big yellow banner there at the top of the page. And every gift down the stretch here as we're rounding out, we have 2,500 Bibles to go. Every gift will be matched Bible for Bible. Please help us right now.
2: And let me say thanks to Yvonne of Brooklyn. She said, I'm in at 20 Bibles. Gloria of Omaha, Nebraska said, Michael, Kevin, count me in. $200 for 40 Bibles. And then Patrick of Yonkers said, I want to be a part of this, a $500 gift to take care of filling the empty waiting hands of 100 believers that we know by name at Bible League. And then, Kevin, you've got this clip. I love Inga. She is in the country of Armenia in Europe, has a very profound statement to say about the Bible being the spiritual nourishment that every believer, regardless of where you live, absolutely needs.
5: Such a privilege and honor to know the Lord, and the Lord have chosen us to have time and to serve and to work with. We know how Bible value to us, because that's how we grow, because that's our spiritual food. Without a Bible, like without food.
2: Yeah, I love the analogy, right? I mean, Kevin, if we were tackling human hunger today, if you don't eat, you eventually what? Starve to death, right? I don't think it's a stretch when you talk about believers around the world denied access to God's Word, really in a real sense are spiritually malnourished, right? So again, if you're maybe enjoying a meal today or tonight, whatever, think about the nourishment that comes from that. And then the spiritual nourishment that comes from the Word of God. It'd be great for you to go home tonight over your family dinner and say, look, we provided Bibles, part of the That Kevin Show listening family. We're helping to get the goal met. Join people like, again, Patrick, Gloria, Yvonne. We mentioned Tony, Maria, and Don earlier, all getting involved. Kevin, we've got 2,500 Bibles to go. We're officially done on Monday. We'll tally up whatever God has done through this listening family. But I can tell you, as the eyes and ears of Bible League, it is always a joy to circle back to these waiting believers and let them know the Bibles you're praying for, they're coming.
4: Yeah. And last year, by the way, 1-800-937-9673, 1-800-937-9673. Somebody came through at the last moment with an enormous size gift, very generous, and helped us accomplish the goal that we had set out. This year, if you are so moved, if you have been listening to the stories and you're saying, I want to do something that matters, a one-time gift of $12,000 or more would cover the remainder of the Bibles that are outstanding. $12,000 is going to get us to where we need to be. And if you are, looking for a way to use your giving as an investment into the kingdom, to see a return on that investment, to see 12 people for every one Bible that goes out, 12 people coming to faith in Christ. And I can say in my own life, friends, when I've wrestled with, you know, Lord, do you want me to be involved in this? Is this something I should be? And I'm not called to be involved in everything. And maybe you're not called to be involved in everything either. That's okay. I'm just talking to the people that already know the stories you've heard on this show over the last 6 weeks. You know from what we've been able to demonstrate to you where that money's going, what it does when it turns into a Bible, what the Bible does when it gets into the hands of the community, what happens in the hearts of the people that are living in that community. More people come to faith in Jesus. That all makes sense and is all happening, and it happens when you give. 1-800-937-9673, 1-800-937-9673. Every dollar being matched right now.
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11: 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And now I am finally getting

0: So take us back to the original offense. What happened in your university and pledge system?
1: I guess if you want to go back from the very beginning, we were informed over the summer as we were getting ready to come back for work week, where we prepare for recruitment, that there would be a transgender individual going through recruitment, and that we were to treat this woman as we would every other woman, with respect and dignity.
0: Wait. Kindness. You were to treat this woman. They called this person a woman.
1: Yes. Okay. Yep. And so,
0: but it was biologically a man.
1: Yes.
0: Okay.
1: Yes.
0: Okay.
1: Absolutely.
0: Just wanted 100%. To make, because see, to me, small details matter. Like, is he actually a man? And so he is. So I want to make sure that people listening understand that. So you were told this dude's going to be there and you need to treat him like all the other women that are coming to pledge.
1: Yes. And so we went through our formal recruitment process, which usually takes a few days, about a week long for our school. Some places are longer, but we're a small chapter. We're a smaller school. So it's a lot more laid back than like what you would see at Alabama. But we went through our formal recruitment process. Every house on the road did drop this individual, the man. And it's a very mutual selection process. If you just aren't really getting along with any of the girls, or we don't feel like we can support you academically, things like that, it's just very mutual. So all of the houses on the road did drop this individual. He did not get a bid. And we thought the problem had resolved itself, and all of us let our guards down. We were completely relaxed. We were happy with how recruitment went. We got a lot of fantastic girls. And then a little bit later, we do a process called continuous open bidding, or COB. And it's just a less formal recruitment process. Instead of coming to the house and meeting with all of the girls and talking with everyone like we do in formal recruitment, it's more of like one-on-one coffee dates, very laid back. And then the chapter does still get the opportunity to vote. And so without our knowledge, they were going through the COB process with this individual. And then one night they told us that we would have to vote on membership for him. And a lot of the girls in the house who were very outspoken against the situation were not present to vote. So I think that they probably did that on purpose to try and sway the votes. And that was kind of the first tactic. The second tactic was when we went to go vote on this situation, we had some of the girls from my pledge class, the seniors who held officer positions, stand up and give little speeches about why you needed to let this individual in, and you're transphobic if you don't, and think about his feelings, and just on and on and on, and how you don't need to be in this sorority anymore if you don't agree with this situation because your values don't align with Kappa. And they also told us that it had to be 100% unanimous vote for this person to get live-in status in the house, which was kind of another scare tactic that kind of got a lot of the girls thinking, okay, I can be the one voice that says, I don't want to live in the house with a man. Well, after we did the vote, they did tell us that this person is a member and has every right to live in the house. So that was not truthful or upfront or honest whatsoever. But we did the vote the first time. And after meeting adjourned, we went back to our rooms. Everything seemed okay. And then we get a message saying that we needed to vote again because something was not correct or right about it. So I don't know what the scenario was with that, other than they sent out a Google Doc form for us to fill out where we had to attach our emails. And so it was no longer anonymous, which it has been for every other person we have ever voted on. And they also knocked on doors to make sure that you voted for verification. And shortly after that, we then got a message saying we would love to welcome our new sister, Artemis Langford. And so a lot of us were just very shocked by this. I don't think any of us really understood how it happened. We were just kind of thrown in the middle of this. Had we known a little bit more, like you said, those small details, there's a lot of things looking back now that had I been paying attention to those, I probably would have been a little bit better prepared when they sat us in that room and said vote. but it's still just such a crazy situation that it did happen. And hopefully this lawsuit will change that.
0: So what is being alleged in the lawsuit? Who is bringing it and how far has it gotten?
1: So there's currently three plaintiffs left on the lawsuit, and we are bringing it against Kappa Kappa Gamma headquarters. The premise on why we are filing is basically a breach of contract. We were promised a sisterhood. We were given a brother, and that is quite the opposite. You know, contract law, if you hire somebody to paint your house black,

0: and they sign the contract, they paint it white. That is the opposite. That is failing their end of the deal. So that is what we are filing on. And then hopefully it will set a precedent for future cases as well and keep men out of women's
1: safety. The three people that are filing this, were you the only three that opposed it in the organization?
0: No, absolutely not. This has been a very long process. About 4 years ago now is when the man joined the sorority. We've been pursuing legal action for about 3 years now. And so in the beginning, we had, I can't remember exactly, it was over
1: well, eight. I'm curious because I would think that as a national organization, Kappa would think, this isn't good for our girls. Like, it's just, this is a no-brainer. And if we give them the right to just refuse someone because they don't get along with each other in the house, well, what's it going to be like when there's a dude in the private spaces that, you know, girls share? You got to have some level of intimacy with the people that you live with. This is not going to be any less than the conflict that might be there if they were rubbing up against each other and not just liking each other on personality. So at the end of the day, I would think that there's nothing about this that Kappa would see as a win. And I'm going to guess that most of the membership was like, wait, not on our watch.
0: I would say it was probably a 60% very outspoken opposed to the situation. There is definitely a percentage of girls who just wanted to stay out of the conflict, which is totally understandable. But we did try.
1: But if you drill down in a lot of them, I bet it's more than 60% of those girls that were like, yeah, we don't really want him here. So, like,
0: unfortunately, with just how the situation unfolded, it is a sorority house. It is a house full of women, and women do tend to be a little bit more emotional. And so they were playing on our emotional side a lot. But then also, once we were no longer allowed to stay anonymous in the case and everybody knew who was signed on the lawsuit, there was probably three girls who were very against what we were doing. And they were horrible to us. The bullying got really bad. It sounds so ridiculous, and it breaks my heart for me and the other girls, because those were our sisters. Some of them I thought were going to be my bridesmaids. And so for them to just flip around and treat you horribly, a lot of the other girls saw how we were treated, and in an effort to not be treated that same way, just kind of stood behind, well, those girls were bullying us and just wanted to stay out of it, and then supported them, I guess, just so that they would not also get bullied. It was just a very awkward situation. I mean, it was very much like an early 2000s chick flick with the mean girls of the house.
1: Mean girls, yeah, that's what it sounds like. So where does the case stand now?
0: We're currently in the appellate court in Denver, and so we're waiting to hear on the judge's final ruling for this. We did file originally in Wyoming, and we've been bouncing back and forth between the appellate court and Wyoming. The first time, the judge did not give a final decision, so then we took it to the appellate court. Those judges said, the judge didn't give you a final decision, take it back to Wyoming. So he did. We got the decision that we knew we would hear from him, and so now we are back in the appellate court for the second time.
1: Well, thank you for fighting the good fight for future members of Kappa. Maybe Kappa needs to lose membership over this if they can't change their ways. I mean, it's no organization just has the right to exist. And if you're not willing to serve your constituency, you kind of self-nullify in that situation. But I'd prefer to see something positive come out of this. And then come back and tell us as it gets updated, Allie, how it's going. We appreciate you fighting the good fight.
0: Thank you so much for having me.
1: You got it. Allie Cote, thanks for being with us. Kevin McCullough coming right back from New York. Don't go away.

0: back. It's That Kevin Show, thatkevinshow.com. So grateful to have you with us. And for the next 7 minutes or so, every one of you that give a Bible at 1-800-937-9673, another Bible's going to be given. And since we are only 2,400 Bibles away from getting every name off the list, we are asking you to help us wind that number down as small as possible. Another 300 Bibles yesterday, another 700 the day before. Thank you to those of you. 1,000 Bibles in 2 days. We're so grateful. Could we do 2,400 Bibles in one day or today? Could we just take care of that? If there was somebody, Michael Woolworth, I always am quick to need to be reminded to mention this, but there are some of you that operate a small business or that have resources that kind of go beyond what some people around you have. And if you're looking for an investment into the kingdom, I don't know of a better way that you could literally do that than giving money to Bible League, because for every Bible that goes out, 12 more believers find Jesus. And if they all get Bibles, then there's going to be 12 more of those that you see how that math adds up really quickly. If you want to see spiritual development on planet Earth, if you want to see genuine discipleship begin to take root, give a gift to Bible League, because that's where it starts. The Bible changes lives. It invests in people. They tell other people about the Word of God. They accept Jesus. Lives continue to be changed. It's generational after generation. So please give that Bible now. It's being matched Bible for Bible, 1-800-937-9673. But Michael, we do have some people to thank, and then you want to take us to another theater where Bible League is active.
1: Yeah, we added 140 Bibles to the tally because of people like Stephanie of Gainesville, Georgia, said, I'm in at 10 Bibles. Deborah of Columbus, Ohio, said, Michael, Kevin, a $150 gift for 30 Bibles. And then Tony in Brooklyn said, I want to be a part of this, a $500 gift. Again, to fill the waiting hands of 100 believers that we know by name at Bible League. And Kevin, that's, again, been the joy in all of this, the weeks that we've been tackling this ambitious goal, right? It's been gifts of all sizes from the far reaches of your listening area. So again, I know it's tempting to say, okay, what does my $5 gift in this great big crazy world really accomplish? And yet, most of the stories that we've shared, that of Lally, the village witch doctor, Katsu, leading his interrogator to Christ, came down to one Bible, somebody able to share what's in that Bible. And as I love to say, a gracious God willing to bring people from the grips of spiritual darkness. So again, this is year 88 for Bibling, to think that, that Kevin Show, these wonderful stations been with us for about 25 to 30 years. And again, we're praying that we can get it done. We're officially done. This Sunday, we'll close the books, Monday morning, tally up whatever God has done through That Kevin Show, and get these Bibles on their way. But be a part of this 800 Yes Word or thatkevinshow.com. Yeah, Kevin, I want to take you to Tanzania, Africa. Again, this is the part of the world where Christianity is growing in the greatest numbers in the world. I was chatting with my colleague, a man by the name of Jared. We were talking about, the assurances that we have that God will accomplish his purpose in this world. We were walking in from the parking lot, Kevin, in the greater Chicago area. You've been to our headquarters. You know mm-hmm. what I'm talking about, right? Mm-hmm. And etched in the front of our building is what? It's Isaiah 55. It says, my word will go forth. It will not return void. It will accomplish my purposes. And we have that assurance today. Listen, where it's necessary, Bible League gets the highest marks from Charity Navigator, the Evangelical Council for Financial Accountability. You deserve to know that, right? But also be reminded about the precious promises of God, including that of Isaiah 55. But Jared had just returned from a trip to Tanzania. Kevin, he had given out Bibles to about 200 new believers. One of those was an 80-year-old woman, had walked with the Lord for about 20 years, had lived so remotely. Kevin, she didn't have a cell phone. She had, it had been rare that she'd even looked at the face of a clock. That's remote, isn't it? But Jared had this to say about her finally receiving that Bible, and what a tremendous blessing that was, not only to her, but to her entire community.
2: Isaiah 55 does really stand out because it shows that we can really trust that when we are sharing the word of God, this is going to be an incredible investment. We know that it's not going to return void. And I think of the testimony recently of Farasia in Tanzania, and the area where she was at, she had never seen a printed Bible study or even a Bible, you know, in several different churches in there until she was in retirement age and received her very first Bible as a result of the generosity of Bible League donors. What an incredible gift to her, to that village.
1: Again, what a gift. And how did we make that possible? Well, it's through listeners like those to that Kevin show, Kevin. Again, Paul in Galatians 6 says what? Bear one another's burdens and thus fulfill the law of Christ. Some of these people, like Farasa there in Tanzania, Africa, I've been in that part of the world, they live so remotely. There's forces at work that no fault of her own prevent believers like that from receiving a Bible. Again, Kevin, you and I are excited about church growth, right? We're excited we hear about a church planted, you know, a former village witch doctor coming to Christ, but I assure you there are forces at work in this world that push back on all of this. Again, it's not enough to get angry about that or to feel indifferent about what's happening half a world away. Do what people like Patrick, Gloria Vaughn, and so many others have done. They said, what? Let's do something about it. If the princely sum of $5 solves this for Christians like Farasa, they're deep in the heart of Tanzania, Africa. Let's do it today.
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0: Welcome back. It's the Thursday edition. Always love Thursday because I get to think about my kids. I get to think about what their lives are all about. We do more education material on Thursdays. And I get to talk to Shelley Goldberg talking about how to be a better parent. Sometimes if you're listening and you have grandkids, you may be thinking about how to be a better grandparent. But Shelley, today's topic is...
1: making memories, Kevin.
0: I love this.
1: Yes, because we are entering the season of major memories. You know, this is when everybody starts to gear up for, I mean, it's apple picking and then it's Thanksgiving and trips and who we're going to see and relatives. And certainly as we move into December and Christmas, that's a major one. And then the new year. So I thought, you know, I stumbled on this wonderful article and I thought, let's talk about the power of memories. And it doesn't have to be something that just happens in November and December and January. We want to do this throughout the year for our kids. And it's not about gifts. Kevin, the most powerful memories are made from experiences. So this should be costing you next to nothing to do most of these things.
0: Oh, nice.
1: And why are memories so important for our kids and for our families? Because, Kevin, they make us feel connected. It's the anchor, the ultimate anchor in life. You feel warm. It lowers stress. It builds a sense of community. It builds a sense of belonging. So these are really good things you want to do for your family. And repetition is the key. Then it moves into that area we call tradition. And these are the things when our kids are in their 20s and 30s, they're going to look back on so fondly and with such warm memories. So that's what where we want to go. Wonderful article, 31 priceless memories to make with your grandchild. And I want to thank John Zorro. It was a great article. You can find it yourself. But the great news is, Kevin, it doesn't have to be grandparents. It can be cousins, godparents. It can be a best friend from childhood, uncles, aunts. You can really expand it. You want it to be people, ideally, that are an integral part of your family, people that you see or speak to on a regular basis. And it doesn't have to be in person. There are so many things that can be done via Zoom or FaceTime that will also make those beautiful memories when your kids are grown and starting families of their own. Mm. All right. So, and again, these are experiences when they do studies and they ask people consistently, it's those experiences that count the most for people, that they remember the most. All right. So what are some things that you can do? What will make some magical memories? Simple things. Send letters. There's something so magical about your kids getting something in the mail that has their name on it. Mm-hmm. And it doesn't mean that you have to ask Uncle Ned to write a letter every week. You can do something as simple as putting it in an envelope, a saying, a phrase, a proverb, something as simple as, Jonathan, what goes around comes around. Let's discuss. Or if you can dream it, you can do it. Walt Disney. It can be two lines. So if someone in the family can sign on to doing that, that is absolutely a super thing to do. You can do something called rate a record or rate a song. You can do this with Zoom or FaceTime or in person. And you introduce your children to different songs. It can be a country western or gospel, folk, jazz. Ask them on a 1 to 10. What would they give this song? And then they begin to share music that they love and songs that they love. They will remember that Aunt Cora did this when they're much older. Read a story. Perfect to do if you're not in person. You can do it again on FaceTime. Go to the library, get a bunch of picture books. And once a week, call up and start to read that story to the kids, to Kevin, to your children. Be the tool guy. Be the person who calls up and says, Jonathan, I'm going to introduce you to a new tool. Do you know how this works? Do you know what a chisel is? Do you know what pliers do? Let me show you a monkey wrench. Years later, Jonathan will remember that Uncle Ned was doing that. Teach them a life skill. Be the person who, when they come to your house, somebody walks in the door, a friend from childhood or a godparent, and they say, today I'm going to show you how to sew on a button. Today I'm going to show you how to fix a tire. So they're always remembered as the person who came to your house to show how to do something that was actually a life skill. Be the vegetable relative. Be the person who either calls up or shows up in person and says, I'm going to show you how to plant a seed. I'm going to show you how to make flowers bloom. I'm going to show you how to grow your own garden. Let's plant a tree. But anything that has to do with nature and growing, they become that person. Somebody who likes history might be the person who says, Jonathan, did you know that when we were little, telephones used to be on the wall? Jonathan, did you know the milkman used to deliver milk? Or there were actually only three channels on the TV? Jonathan, when he's in his 20s and 30s, will remember these crazy, wonderful conversations. Or be the relative who shows up, and when everyone else says, it's raining out, I'm not going out, it's snowing out, I'm not moving, that you have a relative that says, get the umbrellas, put on the boots, we're going out there and having a blast, and you're literally dancing in the rain. So many wonderful suggestions on how to make memories that your kids will remember fondly and warmly, and it anchors them. It anchors them in the universe. Another wonderful thing is if someone knows you or knew you, Kevin, when you were a child, if that person can step forward and every time they speak to your children, they can share a picture of Kevin as a child. They can show your kids the picture of the house that Kevin grew up in. They can tell a story about Kevin when he was in sixth grade. Great memories. Kevin, your thoughts?
0: Well, I think that there's so much to be said here. And I love the things like letter writing. We don't do enough of that anymore in the culture. We don't do much of any of it anymore. But I know that one of the things, when I have the kids in the car and I'm running here and they love to hear about is my childhood. And so it's always fun for them to hear about like what I experienced and how different it was than the world they're growing up in. Because like phones being on the wall with the super long cord, that the only way you could get into the other room to use it is just if it had the super, super long cord on it. It's just such a foreign concept to them that has, you know, such a different ability now. But this is really good stuff, Shelley. The name of the article again?
1: 34. Give me a second. It's a 31 priceless memories to make with your grandchild by John Zorro.
0: By John Zorro. Okay, good. Shelley Goldberg, always appreciate you. Thank you so much.
1: Thank you, Kevin.
0: Kevin McCullough coming back from New York. 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
7: Wow, it is so much exciting, you know. There are people who are never owned the Bible. You know, they've just looked at the Bible the far distance where the pastor is preaching with the Bible with its torn up pages, you know. But when they receive the certificate, they receive the Bible, we can see the excitement, you know, and going back home, then they can read with their families and with their friends, you know. So I think for them is, you know, a very exciting experience. I remember the one time when the old lady, about 8 years, went through the program and she graduated and she received a Bible for the first time. And I could see the tears going through her cheeks and was happy to can have a Bible and to read it, you know.
0: The happiness of having the Bible is what he's talking about there. That is, Michael Woolworth, is that a pastor, IBD?
8: Yeah, he's a pastor on the continent of Africa. Bibi is one of these guys, Kevin. He'll walk through a village. People will pull on his shirt sleeve. You know, Pastor Bibi, my Bible coming today, right? So he's grateful that we're here today filling that need, right?
0: But Kevin, well, I love it. Captures something that he's talking about there because he says the happiness that they experience. In Psalm chapter 1, and we may be familiar with it, it says, "Blessed is the man that walks not in the counsel of the ungodly," which we can find that counsel everywhere in our culture. The ungodly counsel is the vacuum. It swallows us up. "But not the one that stands in the way of sinners, nor the one that sits in the seat of the scornful," the people that scoff and mock and everything else. "Rather, his delight, his happiness, is in the law of the Lord, and in his law, his word, does he meditate day and night." If you translate "blessed is the man," What that is in Hebrew in the Psalms is literally, if you translated it to today's word, it's like saying, this is the good life. The good life is not a beer to drink. This is the good life. The good life is what? What does the psalmist say? To have God's word, to meditate on it, to let it meditate inside your heart, to let it just take over, if you will, your thoughts and your mind and your actions and your attitudes, to literally let it become a part of you in such a way. And what does it do? It brings delight to your life. Friends, there's not a single Bible League recipient that I've ever heard in any of the sound bites Michael's ever brought that did not express joy when they got their Bible.
8: Yeah.
0: There's nobody that got a Bible and went, man, I was hoping for something else. No, they're ecstatic. Why? Because the good life, experiencing the life at its highest. It's not driving a Mercedes. It's not living on the Upper West Side. It's not having all of the latest iPhones and Nikes and everything else. We can imagine what the good life is. What does the psalmist say the good life is? It's to let God's word go into our hearts for us to delight and to meditate on it and to let it illuminate us, to let it delight on the inside of us, to literally bring to us a life and a light that we wouldn't have otherwise. That's why we do Bible League. We want to bring the delightful word of God, the word of God that lights up lives, that brings happiness, that brings joy, even in sometimes very difficult circumstances. And Michael, I know you've been to a lot of these places where life is just excruciatingly rough, and yet they're not sad when they get the Bible. When they get the Bible, it's the good life. Their face changes. Everything about them changes.
8: Well, you know, as Bibi talked about, the young woman at the end there, 80 years of age, Kevin, had lived all of her life within the grips of pagan beliefs and practices. Somebody introduced her to the hope of the gospel. She's now a follower of Jesus. And as he expressed, she has joy now that she has the precious word of God. Hey, every $5 gift means what? You're putting tears of joy on the faces of Bible-less believers. We want to do that for just north of 10,000, about 25% of the need met, Kevin. We need to get there by the end of this month.
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10: News this hour from Town Hall. I'm Ron Taylor. The 2026 midterm campaign is heating up, and North Carolina is drawing special national attention. Vice President J.D. Vance was in Greensboro last week to campaign for Republican Senate nominee Michael Whatley, who faces former Democrat Governor Roy Cooper in the race for Senate seat that will be vacated by outgoing Senator Tom Tillis. This race could impact the Republican slim Senate majority. The Vice President says when Democrats were in charge, the American people suffered.
11: But for years, for 4 years under Joe Biden and congressional Democrats, America was run by a party that prioritized the needs of everybody else, everybody but you. They prioritized massive corporations. They prioritized the far left NGOs. They prioritized illegal immigrants. And of course, as I've learned over the past few months, they prioritized a whole lot of fraudsters. And we know exactly what happened as a result.
10: A popular type of weight loss drug may be causing problems with people's eyesight.
12: Millions of Americans are on weight loss drugs, but now some are filing a lawsuit against the companies of GLP-1 drugs, claiming they were not warned of a rare type of sudden vision loss as a side effect. Common Spirit St. Anthony North Hospital CMO Dr. Crystal Tamara specializes in weight loss medicine.
13: When we have rapid changes in blood sugar in people who have type 2 diabetes, which we use these medications for, that they can have issues with blurry vision or even an increase in something called diabetic retinopathy.
12: She says there is a small risk of sudden permanent vision loss, but overall the benefits continue to outweigh the risk. And I'm Scott Pringle.
10: Hurricane Nolo has just skirted the Hawaiian Islands as it's gained intensity, but officials say it still poses a risk for flash floods, dangerous winds, and extreme surf in areas recovering from previous storms. News and analysis at townhall.com.
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0: From the wild world of D.C. politics to America's culture clash, brace yourself for the reality check you've been waiting for. 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
1: Your happy warrior isn't so happy today. It's Thursday, and I have to admit, I'm a little discouraged. Let me tell you why. I'm staring at a headline. I want to stop looking at it. But the headline that just hits me between the eyes today is from the New York Post. Members of Congress are heading home. House of Representatives canceled votes that were scheduled for today, and they're going home. Now, it's not like they've worked real hard since summer vacation. Do you know how many days they've worked since they came back from their summer break? You ready for this? Here's a spoiler alert. It isn't even in the double digits. Seven. 7 days. They've had 7 work days since summer vacation. And now they're back gone again. They decided to go home a little early. Speaker Johnson yesterday said, we've done our work. We've done our job. We're headed home. So the headline from the New York Post that I can't shake and that I can't ignore and that I can't avoid and is leading me to be extremely discouraged today, 48 days before the midterm election, is, and I quote, "Congress goes home after just 7 workdays since summer break ended and won't be back until after the midterms." I truly cherish my role as a host who wants to lift you up, to encourage you, to motivate you, to inspire you. Our country is in serious trouble right now. And it's largely in trouble because we're facing the prospect of a lunatic, violent political party getting control of the United States Congress. And I hate the way I'm feeling today. And I was tempted to ignore it and pretend I don't feel this way. I was tempted to just hide my emotions, my worries, my concerns, and just plow through the show like it's just another day. But you know what sent me into a tailspin? I got a call from somebody on my team last night. We are always working. We work all the time outside of this show. We talk, we text. I text, but nobody ever answers me. Since I'm the only one that doesn't have a life, I answer every text immediately. I'm glued to your text line when you text me. That's because I'm a lonely, shallow, petty little man with too much time on his hands. If you're a jerk when you text me, by the way, I love to block, so don't be a jerk. Don't get blocked. That's no fun. But you can text me, 800-655-MIKE. I'm a prolific texter. I like to text. Tracy won't ever read her texts as the show is getting ready underway. I'm texting her before I get into the shower. Here's this guest. No answer. But somebody on my team, I don't want to throw this person under the bus. It is a female. It could be Yasmin. It could be Tracy. But somebody called and said, wanted to check in on me, which was nice. How you feeling with this stupid heart blockage news, which is nothing, it's moderate, I'm working on it, I'm going to be fine. And this person says to me, now you know we're going to lose in November, right? Just as a matter of fact, a plaintiff, now this is a person who is a rock solid conservative. This is a person who is plugged into every news story like they should be. This is a person who follows the news, who watches the stories, who is a conservative, registered Republican, Trump supporter, loves this country, is terrified about the Democrats taking control of the House and the Senate. And this person said to me, as a matter of fact, you know we're going to lose on November the 3rd. And she paused because she wanted to hear what I was going to say. And I didn't respond because it kind of took me by surprise. I don't want to think that way. I don't want to believe that. I don't trust any of the polls. I don't know that we're going to lose in November the 3rd. And by the way, she doesn't either. But a lot of Americans have a bad feeling about the next 48 days. I don't want to be this way. I don't want to feel this way. I don't want to be despondent. Congress goes home after coming back to the House of Representatives, went on summer break, came back for 7 days, and then now they're back on another break until after the midterm elections. Where do I sign up for a job like that? I love that job. Can I work for 7 days? Can I take a nice, long, big, fat summer vacation? Come back and work for 7 days and then go back again for another, you know, what, 50, 60 days? Are you kidding me? Are we out of our minds? Are we out of our minds? Communism is at our doorstep. We've got radical, deranged freaks who are winning primaries and might win in November. And I am about as down over this as I could be, and I don't want to be. So you know what I thought I'd do? I'm going to turn it over to you. I want you to blow up my phone lines. I want you to tell me what you're feeling. I want you to tell me what you're thinking. I want you to tell me if you're worried and down or if you're optimistic. I thought about calling Newt. Newt Gingrich is an optimistic warrior guy. Maybe he could lift our spirits. I'm trying to think of guests that we could bring onto this show to lift your spirits, to make you feel like you got to crawl over broken glass on November 3rd to not let this happen. And Newt's a great example of positivity. We've got a story to tell. And to me, the story comes down to...
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0: 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There's a text message from Georgia. Mike, it's wild that you mentioned Newt Gingrich. I just heard him talking to Sean Hannity, predicting a huge win for Republicans in November. Please talk to him to lift our spirits. I knew it, and I didn't see that interview, but I'm going to check it out, and I'm going to see if we got to get Newt back. Look at what is on the ballot. This podcaster Hassan Piker, that so many of the Democrats like Abdul El Sayed have normalized, he sat down with Axios, gave an interview where he says that the United States of America is worse than Al-Qaeda, pound for pound. That's who they normalize. That's who they are. Hugh Hewitt reposted that Axios story of Hassan Piker saying that we're worse than Al-Qaeda. And that isn't out of context, apparently. And Hugh says, quite succinctly, the internal polling must be worse than I thought. The Democrats ought to be in trouble. I'm just discouraged that they're going home early. Michigan writes on the text line, tons of text messages. Incidentally, somebody said, oh, I hear you answer every... I don't answer hardly any texts. I can't type and talk. I'm a pretty good multitasker. No, I don't answer every text. I try to read everyone. Not respond, but I like the feedback that the text line provides at 800-655-MIKE. Michigan writes, I told you how many times the Republicans have sold us out. We're absolutely facing the total elimination of freedom and maybe a civil war. It's going to get bad. California writes, we love you, Mike. We're praying for you to get through your health issue perfectly and quickly. Marco Rubio, thank you, by the way, California, so much for that. Marco Rubio has the fire we need. Sharon from Lake Kiwi. Well, at least the House passed the SAVE Act. And the others that are still sitting at the Senate. Thanks, John Thune. Fredericksburg, Texas. Mike, the whole thing is so frustrating. If we had an honest media, none of this would be happening. Democrat politicians would be despised. Good point. And finally, from Michigan, I like this a lot. This is what is true. Everyone was so sure that Hillary Clinton was going to win. Remember? But God had other plans. He is always in control, Mike. Relax and trust him. Well, I do. Of course I trust him. Of course I have faith. But, you know, God's given us the rowboat. We gotta paddle. God's given us the tools to save this country. Are we going to use them? Are we going to show up in November? Are we going to win? Cheryl's outside Tampa, Florida. Cheryl, you're on the Mike Gallagher Show. Welcome. How are you?
1: I'm doing good. How about you?
0: I'm a little discouraged today.
1: Well, I try not to row that boat. I'm going to give you a little encouragement, okay?
0: Good.
1: We both know God's still in control, but I think what we're facing here are the end results of these so many decades of these liberal colleges brainwashing our children, and the words have come home to roost.
0: That's right.
1: These young liberals are all for this because they've never been taught the reality of communism and what it is and what it does to this country.
0: Yes.
1: So my advice to America is if you're a Christian, get off your lazy duff and go vote. That's your responsibility to God and country. And Christians don't vote like other people. I don't know what's wrong with us. God help us. Get off your butt and go vote if you want to.
0: Amen. Amen. I love it, Cheryl. God bless you. Great bit of advice. Joe is back in Michigan. Hey, Joe, how are you?
2: Mike, good morning. You are the what kind of warrior? You're the happy warrior, right? You're not the discouraged warrior. You're not the down and out warrior. You're the happy warrior. And you just got a bunch of people coming in today to remind you of what D.

0: in your core you know to be true, and that is what you said earlier. These people are crazy. The left, you know, the capture of the Democrat Party is now almost complete.
1: Yes.
0: And it no longer exists in its historical form. And conservatives do what? They conserve what is good and right, true, noble, and just. And the good people of this nation, on balance, are smart enough to understand this. The key to your previous caller about turnout, of course, that is crucial. But at the end of the day, we have a nation to save. And yes, that one texter is so right. I just listened to Sean Hannity, your good friend Sean, with Newt Gingrich the other night on his podcast. It's about a 90-minute watch, and it's worth every moment of it.
1: I got to get Newt. Yeah, and Joe, I got to get Newt back on the show, Joe, because you're right. So and Newt, is the texter right that Newt is predicting that we're going to be okay?
0: Partially. He said that it's better than 50-50. He didn't say it's going to be a blowout or anything like that.
1: Right.
0: But Newt was basically saying this has the potential to be one of the greatest historical shocks in political history.
1: Right. It reminds me of 2016, you know, when Trump shocked the world and beat Hillary. He wasn't supposed to, remember? We could have that again. We're not supposed to win November the 3rd, but how can we lose with these lunatics on the ballot? 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
3: With SRN News, I'm Ron Taylor. President Trump has rejected Iran's proposal to reopen the Strait of Hormuz. This week, Iran offered to reopen the strait and resume talks on its nuclear program in 7 days if the U.S. would lift its blockade of Iranian ports, waive sanctions on Iranian oil sales, and observe a ceasefire that would include Lebanon. President Trump said no. A powerful storm is creeping along the northeast, causing high winds and knocking out electricity for thousands of people. The nor'easter is affecting the mid-Atlantic area and New England. At one point, around 100,000 customers were without power Saturday. The National Weather Service warns that high winds, tides, and heavy rain will continue through Sunday. In New Jersey, New York, and other places, some streets are flooded and some homes and businesses are inundated. The storm has led to canceled flights, concert postponements, and disrupting sports events. Officials are urging caution. 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
6: That elliptical machine is a bear. That is not easy. But I'm not scared. It's okay. Life is life. You know, I've always figured it would be cancer, but they found a 52% blockage, which the doctor explained, and it was really weird. I've only got like a 30-second explanation from the doctor about what these test results showed the other day. 52% blockage, which means moderate, it's not severe, no stent apparently needed, and I got to just stay on top of it. And I've got to have good diet and exercise and stay healthy and keep losing the weight and keep, which thanks to PhD weight loss, what would I do without PhD? 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A couple of encouraging text messages about the break. We're talking about being discouraged over where we are right now as a country. We're 48 days away from the midterm election. Michigan writes, Mike, the lack of urgency by our leadership are what's to blame. Whose side are you on? The left-wing takeover of the United States begs the question, whose side are you on? This podcaster, Piker, we're worse than Al-Qaeda? Pound for pound? Apparently just said that like the other day. This isn't some old comment that was and even Democrats are starting to say, is this guy a Republican plant? Hugh Hewitt writes, the polling must be worse than we thought. And Tom in Connecticut, always a common sense kind of a guy, points out it was bad timing and duration for the summer break. This break, however, is necessary for the entire House membership, as well as a third of the Senate, to run their campaigns in their home districts for their reelection. This is the most important segment of the incumbent member campaigns. Donna in South Carolina, with a nice encouraging message, keep smiling, Mike. I believe that our reps are not vacationing, but they're campaigning for the Republican candidates in their districts and in their home states. They are our voice to the constituency. And that's a good point. And I know that because they're back in the district, that doesn't mean they're not working. It's optics. It's just the optics. And I wonder about the optics of it all. President Trump, I mean, optimistically saying, and I trust the guy, I trust this president, and he was in Gastonia, North Carolina yesterday, saying that we are hopefully working towards an end to this war. Because at the end of the day, unless we get gas prices under control, and gas prices continue to rise, the Fed yesterday increased the interest rate, much to Trump's chagrin. Economically, things aren't going great. And so here's the president yesterday in North Carolina saying, promising an end to the war in Iran, and that gas prices, he says, are going to come tumbling down.
7: It's going to end soon, but because they can't go on, the nation's is destroyed. But I have to say, you have a little higher, you have a higher gas. It's a very inexpensive price to pay for what we've done. Remember that. It's a little more. It's even if it was a lot more. But that's going to come tumbling down. That's going to be like a rocket ship in reverse.
6: Now, it's going to be like a rocket ship. And if you noticed, and I'm not being critical of our president. You know I love the guy. You know I appreciate his policies. You know that he has been the most consequential president in American history. But there was a smattering of applause when he said that high gas prices is a small price to pay considering what we've done. Incidentally, my head knows he's right. Keeping Iran from being able to nuke Israel is important, is crucial, is he's right. I mean, but I can tell you that personally, I can afford to pay more at the pump. I'm willing to have that bargain. But to millions of hardworking, struggling Americans, it's not that easy. For millions of people who are struggling to put food on their table and pay the bills, I'm not sure that message lands. And let me just put it this way, and this is a good question for you to ponder. President Trump says the war in Iran is going to end soon, and gas prices are going to come tumbling down. What happens if that doesn't happen? I think we know the answer. Do we lose in November? Will we lose in November if the war in Iran doesn't end and gas prices don't come tumbling down? I had one member of my team yesterday say, we're going to lose in November. I just had another member of my team say, this war in Iran is going to go on for many years. Now, these are our people. These aren't liberal Democrats. These aren't progressives. These aren't radical zanies. These are our people. And they're discouraged.
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6: I saw a great post on X yesterday from my colleague and friend Joe Pags, Joe Pagliarulo. He's a terrific radio host out of Texas, a great podcaster. He wrote, I don't care how much you hate Republicans. If you vote Democrat on November 3rd, you are voting to transform your country into a communist state. You'd better think long and hard before you do. There will be no coming back. Amen, Joe. He's right. There's not going to be any coming back from this. We're going to be in a lot of trouble. And I don't want to be discouraged. I don't like this feeling, this helpless feeling. Thankfully, I'm surrounded by smart people who are typically optimistic. The story of the Charlie Kirk family lawsuit revealing some chilling, chilling details. Roger P. Shulman is our newsman who joins us right now from the Mike Gallagher Show newsroom. Before we talk about Roger, the Charlie Kirk family suit and what we've learned, I'm not alone in being discouraged, I know, about the midterms. We're 48 days away. I hate to drag a bona fide journalist, newsman like you into politics. But how about you? Are you discouraged? Are you cautiously optimistic? How are you feeling about the way 2026 is going to play out?
19: Well, Mike, if people get to the polls and have some sense, everything is going to be fine. The Republicans have to get polls and vote and not be discouraged by the mainstream media, which is controlled by the left, yep, and all of the stuff that's coming out. Pay attention to the facts and realize that if you don't want the Muslim call of prayer blaring across every city in the nation, if you don't want crime in the streets, if you don't want homeless people with tents right in the middle of every town, you might want to vote Republican and keep things going in a better direction. If you want to totally change this country into a place that we can't even imagine, then let things happen. I mean, we have control over this. And I'm cautiously optimistic that people will see that the way the Democrats are going is probably not the way this country wants to go. At least I'm hoping that's the case.
6: I love that attitude. I love your perspective. Look, it's six simple little words. If we show up, we win. If we show up, we're going to
19: exactly
6: win. I'm convinced there's lots of evil, there's lots of lunatics, there's lots of bad people, bad actors in the world, but there's more of us than there are of them. And if we show up, Roger, we win.
19: And if we pray, that also has a very positive effect, in my opinion, on these situations in the world.
6: I've been praying every day on this show. We're going to pray again before this segment is over. So stick around and join me in prayer here after Roger's report. But let's get some reporting on the lawsuit that is getting ready to be filed by the family of Charlie Kirk. They're taking legal action against Utah Valley University. And it was revealed that there was an unbelievable abdication of responsibility. It turns out the Turning Point USA team was very concerned about the rooftops,
19: yes,
6: around that stage. Tell us what we've learned already from what looks like going to be this inevitable lawsuit, Roger.
19: Well, apparently they did alert the local police chief. He said, I've got it covered. And apparently he did not. And there were only six police officers assigned to a crowd of about 3,500. Much lower. Now, Charlie Kirk did not have Secret Service protection. He had his own security team. The security team, as would be normal, was coordinating with local law enforcement, hoping they'd do their job. They obviously did not. And particularly in the light of the fact that a rooftop shooter had nearly assassinated President Trump a short time before that, one would have thought the rooftops would have been covered. They did not have real-time coverage of the rooftops. The decisions ultimately rendered Mr. Kirk helpless, according to the proposed lawsuit, to a rooftop shooter in an assassination that could have been avoided if the UVA parties only had taken reasonable steps to plan and oversee a safe event. It was a major screw-up, and so was the Trump event. And we keep repeating these situations in history.
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6: 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And may your hand of protection rest upon the United States of America. In the name of Jesus Christ, we pray. Amen. Got to make sure we get that prayer in. And for those of you calling and texting to trust in the Lord with all of our heart, we must. But it doesn't mean you stay home. 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
25: News this hour from Town Hall. I'm Ron Taylor. A new move against Iran's financial network is being welcomed as a step toward holding the terror financing regime accountable. Bernie Bennett has details.
26: The United Arab Emirates says it has sanctioned local branches of Iran's bank, Meli, accusing them of violating laws against money laundering, terrorism financing, and weapons proliferation. The order blocks financial transactions between the branches and Iran, including trade finance and fund transfers. Critics say the UAE should go further and stop Iran from rerouting money through third countries. Bernie Bennett reporting.
25: A new study shows the expansion of Medicaid is being linked to better outcomes for older adult cancer patients living in low-income areas.
27: The expansion started under the Affordable Care Act more than a decade ago. Researchers at the American Cancer Society are finding the expansion has resulted in earlier cancer diagnoses. They analyzed national cancer database information for nearly 1.5 million people age 65 and older in low-income communities who were diagnosed with cancer between 2010 and 2021. I'm Tammy Trujillo.
25: A powerful storm continues to creep along the northeast coast, causing high winds, knocking out electricity for thousands. The nor'easter is affecting the mid-Atlantic area and New England. At least 100,000 customers were without power at one point Saturday. The National Weather Service warns that high winds, tides, and heavy rain will continue through today. In New Jersey, New York, and elsewhere, some streets are flooded and some homes and businesses are inundated. The storm, of course, is urging residents to use caution. Hurricane Nolo just skirted the Hawaiian Islands as it gained intensity, but officials say it still poses a risk for flash floods, dangerous winds, and extreme surf in areas recovering from previous storms. Nolo was churning slowly south of Hawaii's Big Island on Saturday. News and analysis at townhall.com.
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1: From the wild world of DC politics to America's culture clash, brace yourself for the reality check you've been waiting for. The one and only Mike Gallagher.
2: There's a lot of gloom and doom these days, and I refuse to fall prey to the doomers. Somebody posted online, and I like this. I got a wild idea. How about everyone who voted for Trump in the last election show up in the midterm election day? Send Republicans a filibuster-proof majority, and we take one last crack at making sweeping changes that could stop the radical left for an entire generation. It's easy to be sucked up into the gloom and doom of everything we hear. AI is going to kill us. Humanity is going to be destroyed. We're going to lose. We're all going to die. The lunatic left is going to win in November. Big. Trump's going to be in jail by Christmas. We need to keep our faith, lean into God's plan, and be part of the solution, not the problem. That means you're going to need to move heaven and earth to vote. And I know it's tough right now. I get it. I get it. I get it. I wish I didn't drive by the gas station yesterday and see $4.17 a gallon for gas. And it takes a lot of courage. Takes a lot of guts to admit that prices, affordability, the economy, challenging right now. The cost of things are too high. President Trump is promising this war is going to come to an end. Gas prices are going to come plummeting down. I think gas prices are the most visible sign of this so-called affordability issue. Look, I'm going to talk bluntly for a moment. To the average American, just minding their business, trying to get through life, if it's between paying the bills or keeping Iran from having a nuclear weapon, paying the bills is going to win every time. I'm sorry. I don't want to contradict my president. I saw him yesterday in North Carolina. Big rally there. Lots of support. Here he was saying that the war is going to end. Gas prices are going to go down. And things are going to be okay.
3: It's going to end soon. But because they can't go on. They can't go on. The nation is destroyed. But I have to say, you have a little higher. You have a higher gas. It's a very inexpensive price to pay for what we've done. Remember that. It's a little more. It's even if it was, frankly, even if it was a lot more. But that's going to come tumbling down. That's going to be like a rocket ship in reverse. And
2: hope he's right. Hope he's right. And I pray he's right. And I've many, many times I've said, trust the guy. You don't think he's right. And then he turns out to be right just about every time. He's now promising to meet with UAE leaders, figuring out a way to end this war in Iran and make sure, guarantee they don't have a nuke. Look, I understand if I posed a horrible hypothetical to you and I said, if Iran obliterated Israel with a nuclear weapon, would it have been worth it to pay more for gas and groceries? Look, we got to vote like it's 2016 and 2024 all over again. They guaranteed us Hillary was going to win in 2016. The shock of Trump's election shattered them, shattered the lunatic left, shattered the Democrat machine. We could do it again. I got to get Newt Gingrich back on the show. Somebody told me he sat down with Sean Hannity on Sean's podcast, and it was 90 minutes of the most inspirational conversation you could have. Newt apparently isn't promising a victory in a slam dunk fashion, but he pointed out we have a chance. We have a chance to shock them again. On paper, we shouldn't win on November. Are you following what we're learning about some of these candidates? What of James Tallarico's pastors at his home church? Have you heard what she said? Hassan Piker, what he said about the United States being worse than Al-Qaeda? Recently, in an interview with Axios? These aren't normal people. These are radical crazies. And radical crazy is what is on the ballot. Here is J.D. Vance, the Vice President of the United States, on the All In podcast, pointing out that despite the gloom and the doom and the ugliness and the, guess what? There have been many, many accomplishments by this administration, and we must not forget, especially when we're 48 days away from this crucial midterm election.
4: There's a lot of good that we've done over the past 18 months. We cut taxes bigly. We cut taxes on overtime, Social Security, and tips. Those are tax cuts for middle American workers, not just for the elites in Washington and New York City. We've had an amazing success with the border, with immigration. We've pursued H-1B reform that prioritizes American workers over foreign nationals. There's a lot of good that's been done, but there's a lot of work left to do. Don't give power to the people who cause the problems that we're fixing. Give us another chance, or give us another couple of years to continue to work on the amazing things that we've been doing for the past 2 years. And the second argument I'd make is, even if you don't agree with us on every issue, the other party is consumed by craziness. They're consumed by people who want to steal everything, who want to give the country over to illegal aliens and criminals. They actively brag about it. I mean, I've heard a lot of crazy stuff, guys, over the past, you know, few years in politics. But when I heard somebody running for Congress in New York say that July 4th was about the liberation of Puerto Rico and Palestine, I thought to myself, this person needs to be checked into a mental hospital, not given a seat in Congress. So to the American people, I'd say, send these people packing. Put them in the mental hospital. Do not put them in Congress, because even if you don't agree with us on every policy issue, at least we're motivated by common sense and American interest. They're just motivated by left-wing interest groups and radicalism, and they're going to do a very bad job if we give them power.
2: I mean, he's right. We're up against crazy right now. It's crazy for a pastor or a minister at a church to say that the vast majority of congregants at a church are agnostic, that there are people in the church who wish that the Butler, Pennsylvania would-be assassin hadn't missed. This is a pastor. It's a minister. And that once Tallarico gets elected, she said, he'll go back to his far-left positions. That's one of his ministers at his home church. These are mental patients. I'm not trying to minimize mental illness. The United States is worse than Al-Qaeda? That's Hassan Piker, the podcaster that apparently has been embraced by all of these radical left candidates like Hassan Abdul El-Sayed of Michigan. Are things perfect right now? They're not. Should we be worried? You bet. And if you're worried, remember the six easiest words in the English language to remember. If we show up, we'll win. If we show up and vote, we're going to win. And that isn't just a talking point. It's a fact. It's truth. How could you not show up and vote for Republicans? My gosh, you got Karl Rove. I'm going to vote for the Democrat for the first time because I didn't like a meme that the Republican Texas Railroad Commission candidate posted. So I'm going to vote for the Democrat. Ha ha, look at me. I'm Karl Rove. I'm going to vote for the Democrat. You think that's helpful? Karl? There's a lot of establishment Republicans who are desperately grasping for the last whiff of relevancy. That ship has sailed. 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
1: 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Here's a text from Virginia. Mike, I'm terrified the crazy people are going to win in November. Hey, I had somebody on my team yesterday. She's the one that's got me going on my frame of mind today. You know we're going to lose in November, right? No, I don't know we're going to lose in November. I don't think we're going to lose in November. I can't think that way. We can't lose in November. We must not lose in November. Or we may never come back from what a horror show the Democrats will unleash. And I'm not exaggerating. Donna's in Connecticut. Hey, Donna, welcome back. How are you?
2: Hi there. Thanks so much for taking my call. Mike, I completely 100% agree with you on this matter. People are also forgetting that even under not just Biden, but Obama, the gas prices were still way higher.
1: Correct.
2: You know, as compared to what they are now. And if the Dems get in, the entire time, the only thing they're going to do is completely undo everything Trump has done. They're going to open those borders back up, and they're going to waste all of our time and our tax dollars just trying to impeach him and get him in jail. So I'm gobsmacked by people forgetting what life was like under Joe Biden and Obama. I mean, gas prices were over $6.
1: Well, that's it. And when President Trump refers to gas prices being a little higher right now, but it's been, look, it's optics. It's all about the optics. You're so right. I mean, we forget what millions of illegals pouring into the United States looks like. We haven't had, I mean, this is hard to believe. We have not let one illegal enter the American population in months and months and months. You don't think that's significant? The border, our border, is secure. It's sealed. It's closed. And, I mean, if you told me that 2 years ago, I would, in the middle of this, I would have told you you're crazy. And he did it. We did it. This country did it. The border should be the single biggest example of how effective this leadership has been.

0: And no one disputes that, incidentally. The Democrats acknowledge it. It's not like they could pretend that somebody's futzing with the numbers and that illegals are sneaking in and we're not really covering it. No, no. Illegals aren't being admitted into this country. As he promised. So, look, continue to pray. But Tony in South Carolina just said, make sure you tell the story about the guy on the roof during the flood. I'll tell that story in just a moment, too. I also want to tell you the story about the Business Bible. That's coming up in just a moment. But let me tell you the story about Chapter. 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
4: Clerics are openly calling for the takeover of this country.
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6: With SRN News, I'm Ron Taylor. President Trump has rejected Iran's proposal to reopen the Strait of Hormuz. This week, Iran offered to reopen the strait and resume talks on its nuclear program in 7 days if the U.S. would lift its blockade of Iranian ports, waive sanctions on Iranian oil sales, and observe a ceasefire that would include Lebanon. President Trump said no. A powerful storm is creeping along the northeast, causing high winds and knocking out electricity for thousands of people. The nor'easter is affecting the mid-Atlantic area and New England. At one point, around 100,000 customers were without power Saturday. The National Weather Service warns that high winds, tides, and heavy rain will continue through Sunday. In New Jersey, New York, and other places, some streets are flooded and some homes and businesses are inundated. The storm has led to canceled flights, concert postponements, and disrupting sports events. Officials are urging caution. 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
0: I don't want to get discouraged. I don't want to be frustrated. I don't want to be stressed about what we're seeing unfold. But let's face it. Let's be real. This is no longer, in my view, about right versus left or Republicans against Democrats. We've got a real evil going on in this country. And it does worry me, as I know it worries you. Somebody posted on social media, Luigi Mangione shoots a healthcare CEO, and there are people in this country who cheered. Charlie Kirk is assassinated for debating, and there are people in this country who cheered. A bank vice president is stabbed to death in Times Square, and there are people in America who cheered. A mom strangles her three babies to death, and there are people in this country who cheered. This isn't liberalism. That's not being a progressive. That's evil. And we've got to be willing to identify it for what it is. And I get encouraged when I see the text messages and the emails from people in this audience who say, never give up prayer. Never give up on the Bible. Never forget that God has given us the tools we need to get through it all. I was reading about Nicholas Leon. Spent decades on Wall Street and was wondering, is there a better way to do business? Can we incorporate the Bible? Can we use biblical principles for how we conduct business, how we invest, our level of generosity. And he is the founder of something called the Business Bible. And I thought it would be a perfect time to welcome Nicholas Leone to the Mike Gallagher Show. Thank you so much for joining us. How are you, sir? I appreciate you very much, and I appreciate the opportunity to tell the world about this incredible project, Business Bible. So, first of all, let's start at the very beginning. What is the Business Bible, and how's it going so far for this venture of yours?
15: The Business Bible is the first of a kind, Mike. It's a topical Bible. Everything the Bible says about business from beginning to end. We have a gap in this country between Sunday, Monday. It's called the Sunday, Monday gap. And what we hear on Sunday, we don't know how to apply Monday through Friday. How do we deal with inflation, raising rates, global geopolitical issues, elections? How do we deal with that? But the Bible reveals the economy reflects design, and there are principles, there are practical principles that can help us navigate business and life. And like you said, we can navigate through this, and there's a better future for our country and for the world.
0: Did this begin when you decided to come up with the Business Bible? You've been on Wall Street, and I don't know how any of you guys survived that. I mean, you went through, I think, five different, you know, financial disasters. Was there a crisis that you lived through that made you turn to the Bible and see if there's a way to uncover biblical principles into how we conduct our daily lives and how we work, how we deal in the business world?
15: That's right, Mike. Thanks for asking. I was in no less than five financial crises during my career on Wall Street. And what we mean by a crisis is markets down by 50 to 90%. And so that occurred five times during my career managing capital for families and businesses. Of course, none were like the global financial crisis where we wondered if the system was going to fail. We questioned capitalism. People were losing their jobs and their homes. And it wasn't much different than today, at least the perceived anxiety, right? People are feeling stressed today. They're worried about the future. They're worried about the future of our country. AI has accelerated their concerns. Are they going to have jobs in the future? And so I began to search for answers as a Wall Street hedge fund manager. And Wall Street really wasn't providing any guidance. The church was silent on the subject. And I was ill-equipped, even with the training I'd have in economics and theology. And so I asked a simple question that you mentioned. Is there a better way to do business? And what I discovered in the Bible changed my life and career forever, and it can encourage your listeners.
0: So let's get into the nuts and bolts of the Business Bible. Is this a new translation? Is it a study Bible, or is it something altogether different?
15: So we've licensed a number of translations. It's not a new translation. It's called the Topical Bible. So it's filled with articles and briefs and case studies inside the Bible that reveal everything the Bible says about business from beginning to end. So this current translation is the NASB translation, which is word for word one of the most accurate. And we've just completed the Catholic edition, which should be coming out Q4 this year.
0: We're talking with Nicholas Leone. He's the founder of the Business Bible, and I'm so riveted by this, and I hope everybody goes to businessbible.com to discover the Business Bible. Just go to businessbible.com to check out what he's telling us about. I'm going to put you on the spot. I want you to give me an example of one Business Bible principle that you discovered that changed the way you actually conduct business.
15: So the Bible's filled with principles that'll help us navigate, Mike. And one of the most amazing ones is during the global financial crisis, we didn't know how long the recession was going to last. And I read in Leviticus 25 that we should work for 6 years and rest for one. And I pulled up my Bloomberg and looked on NIBR, the National Bureau of Economic Research. And lo and behold, the average economic cycle is about 6 years followed by a recession of 12 to 14 months. And so the economy reflects design, and that helped me navigate through the global financial crisis. It helps us navigate today. But there was a principle in there that changed everything for me. When Joseph managed Egypt, the world's largest economy at the time, he said, we're going to have 7 years of expansion and 7 years of decline. And what he did is he asked everybody to save a fifth. And the word one-fifth or the word save in the Bible actually means 1/5 and 20%. So I've begun saving 1/5, and every one of your listeners can save 1/5 and be prepared for the next recession or downturn and have capital to invest to take advantage of the decline. It's a very practical principle. America doesn't have savings. Only 1/3 of America has enough savings to last 3 to 6 months. 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
0: You know, I talk about this theme of good versus evil every day on this show. 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
0: Kenny in Ohio just sent a great text. I think too many people misuse the quote, God is in control. God knows what's going to happen. We know that he knows the end product, Jesus wins, but we still have free will. I think Christians use the God is in control as maybe an excuse to do nothing. That's wrong. We have to be his hands and feet and take action. That's so true. There was a texter from Boiling Springs, South Carolina, said, Mike, good time to tell everybody the story about the guy in the rowboat. I always love this story for some reason. It's a mythical, hypothetical story, but story about a man owned a little house and a flood came. And he got up on the roof of the house as the floodwaters were rising. And the waters were rising and rising. A guy comes along in a rowboat and says, here, get on the boat, I'll save you. He goes, no, I don't need you to save me with the rowboat. God will save me, I'm going to be fine. Okay, guy paddled off, floodwaters kept rising higher. Another guy comes by, another rowboat. I'm here to save you, I'm going to rescue you, the floodwaters, you're going to drown. The guy said, no, I'm not going to drown, God's got this. God is in control. He won't let me drown. Guy said, okay, good luck. Paddled away. Well, the floodwaters overwhelmed him, came up over the roof, swept him away. He drowned. He gets to the gates of heaven. And he wasn't ready to die. He gets to the gates of heaven and says to God, Why am I here? Why did I die? I had faith in you. I trusted you. I told everybody you would save me. And God responded, I sent you two rowboats. That's just perfect, because we can't sit home this November and believe that God's got this. We have the tools to save this country. These people are nuts. And if we don't send them packing, if we don't show up at the ballot box, these lunatics are going to win. Did you hear about James Tallarico's church? Every poll shows James Tallarico in Texas beating Ken Paxton for the U.S. Senate seat after John Cornyn lost in a landslide in the primary. The Daily Wire went undercover at Tallarico's church. One of the ministers at this church, some woman named Bab, some 81-year-old progressive, she was caught on video, and she knows James Tallarico, evidently, and said, hey, don't worry, after he wins, I mean, he's trying to be moderate right now. He's not going to be moderate. He's not a moderate. He's a far leftist, like we all are here at this wonderful church. And this is what was caught on video from Minister Babs, this 81-year-old minister at this church that James Tallarico attends in the state of Texas.
1: Trump people are attacking Tallarico for saying that God is non-binary. That's literally what he is.
2: Yeah.
1: He went on Fox News and like walked that back. Did you see that?
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6: News this hour from Town Hall. I'm Ron Taylor. Folks on the Big Island of Hawaii are preparing for a deluge of rain from Hurricane Nolo.
7: Residents of Hawaii's Big Island are bracing for another potentially catastrophic storm as Hurricane Nola is expected to bring flash flooding and extreme surf while passing south of the islands over the weekend. The island is already saturated from previous storms. Nola is forecast to intensify into a Category 3 hurricane or stronger on Saturday. Forecasters are warning the island could now see 10 to 15 inches of rain and 50-mile wind gusts. I'm Lisa Dwyer.
6: The Pennsylvania Department of Health announcing Friday that 55 new measles cases has been reported in the state. More on this story from Lisa Carton.
2: Officials said that 890 measles cases had been confirmed across 39 counties in the state so far for the year. The outbreak has resulted in 173 hospitalizations statewide and 4 measles-related deaths. Less than 1% of cases have occurred in people vaccinated against measles. State data shows 31% of cases in Pennsylvania are among people younger than 18. I'm Lisa Carton.
6: Several members of an American family have been killed in a building collapse in Athens. A Greek fire official said the 4 tourists whose identities have not been released were staying in a 2-story building that buckled after a possible gas explosion on Friday. The BBC said 2 other people, an elderly British man and his Greek wife who lived on the second floor, also died in the tragic incident. President Trump has rejected Iran's proposal to reopen the Strait of Hormuz. This week, Iran offered to reopen the strait and resume talks on its nuclear program if in 7 days the U.S. would lift its blockade of Iranian ports, waive sanctions on Iranian oil, and other issues. The president simply said no. News and analysis at Town.
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1: The wild world of DC politics to America's culture clash. Brace yourself for the reality check you've been waiting for. The one and only Mike Gallagher.
2: Remember George Will? I sure do. He's the bespectacled conservative Republican pundit. I don't know how old he is. He's got to be in his 80s by now, right? He wrote an op-ed in the Washington Post. George Will is literally endorsing the liberal Democrat Senate candidate in South Carolina, Annie Andrews. There is nothing that Darlene Graham, improbable a candidate as she may be, there's nothing she stands for that George Will, who is supposedly a lifelong Republican, could disagree with. But he is hoping that South Carolinians elect this pediatrician, Dr. Annie Andrews. Brendan Dilley is one of my favorite X accounts. And I don't know anything about Brendan Dilley. Warlord Dilley is his handle on X. He wrote, "Rhino Republicans and black-pilling frauds are working far harder to sabotage President Trump and Vice President Vance before the midterms than Democrats could ever dream of doing. It won't work. Cowboy up, MAGA. We're separating the weak from the strong. Don't fall for the doomer crap." And, oh, he doesn't say crap. I'll clean it up for the Mike Gallagher Show. Look at this headline from the Washington Post. You can't read this without cracking up. George Will endorsing Annie Andrews. Boy, I tell you what, it'll be a miracle if we win in November, and we could absolutely see another miracle. George Will despises President Bush. They hate MAGA. He loves President Bush. He hates President Trump. He hates MAGA. He hates America First. These are country club Republicans who are on the political deathbed. There, it's the last gasp. This 85-year-old lifelong Republican, George Will, who is just horrified at what Americans have become. You can't define hundreds of millions of people based on one man. You just can't. Americans have embraced what Trump offered them and continues to offer them. And Brendan Dilley is right. These fake Republicans, they're working harder than the Democrats could ever dream of working. Here's the headline. here's the George Will headline. I can't get over this. I think I can't get shocked anymore. And every day, George Will headline: independence-minded South Carolina has an alternative to Darlene Graham. Vote for Annie. Vote for Annie Andrews. Come November, there's hope if you vote for a radical leftist like Annie Andrews. So saith George Will. Look, a lot of people roll their eyes at the argument that establishment Republicans secretly hate Donald Trump and hate MAGA. The truth is, they don't hate Trump. They hate you and me. They despise what Americans, how we vote, how we feel. We want to put America first. Look, I stumbled a little bit this week, and I apologized for it yesterday. this Texas Railroad Commissioner candidate is concerned about mass migration in the country. Well, millions and millions of Americans are worried about mass migration and what it's doing to our healthcare system and our education system and the economy and our cities and towns and counties. But people were so horrified. People like George Will and Karl Rove were so horrified, and John Cornyn, so horrified by what this Beau French, this meme, one internet post. And now they want us to vote for Democrats. These aren't Republicans. And it's a little bit refreshing to see them being revealed. They're being exposed. You can't, with a straight face, say that a Democrat in this country would be a better option than the Republicans. Republican leadership has not been perfect. I'm the first to admit it. I'm real anxious about this war in Iran. I'm glad that we prevented Iran from obtaining a nuclear weapon. Now it's got to end, and we got to get gas prices down. Yesterday, President Trump in his rally in North Carolina said the war is going to end very soon, and gas prices are going to come tumbling down. Okay, it's got to happen, Mr. President. You can't just say it. You got to do it. You started this war. You got to end it. And I, you know, I'm not abandoning my support for this administration. If you're saying it, you got to deliver. And I mean it. Figure this out. We got 48 days. Because if we don't get Republicans elected in November, if we don't hold control of the House and the Senate, and on paper, it shouldn't happen. It shouldn't happen. We're supposed to lose. All the polls say we're going to lose. I got people on my own team. Tracy called me last night, you know we're going to lose in November, and she doesn't want us to lose, believe me. And when she said that, I was so shocked, I thought, what? No, we're not going to lose. We're going to get Newt Gingrich back on this show. I listened to his conversation with Sean Hannity on Sean's podcast. Newt is cautiously optimistic. We can win this thing. Look at the achievements that are happening right now. But the stuff about AI, look, Democrats are embracing the doom, the doomsday AI scenarios because they think it's going to be a political advantage for them. And shame on any Republican stupid enough to go down this path. It's a hoax. Global warming was a hoax. Climate change hysteria, a hoax. Russian collusion was a hoax. And the prediction that we're all going to be dead in a few years because of artificial intelligence is a hoax. They're trying to scare the crap out of us. And they're trying to get a political advantage. Former Congressman Jason Chaffetz, the former congressman from Utah, Republican, who's now a Fox News guy, went on Fox Business Network's Stuart Varney's show and laid it out pretty perfectly.
3: Do you think that the Democrats see this divide as an opportunity for them to get ahead in the midterms? They're jumping all over AI.
4: Yeah, they are notoriously reactionary to polls. And I think they saw something in the polling. They know there's no time to put a piece of legislation together. And if you just decided in the last 4 or 5 days you want to put up some guardrails, you know, that should be the flashing red light. And if you think Chuck Schumer's got the mind power to actually do this and help regulate it, good luck with that, because the overall problem in Congress is you got 535 members and you literally have less than five that could actually talk to you at any length or any depth about what technology even is, how it works, and what it would do.
2: Congresswoman Nancy Mace from South Carolina appeared on CNN with Wolf Blitzer, and she said she totally agrees with President Trump. All this fear-mongering, all this hysteria about AI is simply a hoax.
5: What's your position?
6: I agree with President Trump that it is a hoax. I would even go so far as it might even be a psyop. These are the same people in government. The government, U.S. government, is running on COBOL, fax machines, and floppy disks. We don't need them to control and regulate the, I think, greatest, most advanced technology in the history of the world. And you have to ask yourself, why? Who are the donors behind these members who are pushing for this? Is it China? Because the only one, the one who wins when American AI slows down or pauses is China. And look, these billion-dollar tech companies and AI, if they're so worried about slowing down AI, they have the free will to hit pause, to slow their own companies down, but they're not going to do that because that's not what this is about, Wolf.
2: She's so right. She is absolutely spot on. They don't want to slow it down, but they want to talk a good game and pretend that the only bailout, the only safety net...
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1: Her name's Savannah Hernandez, who posted yesterday on X, "I'll never forgive Republicans for paving the way for socialists to have the most powerful messaging ahead of the midterms. Gas is high, overseas wars have continued, and now Democrat socialists can easily campaign on fixing all of that." Well, in response, somebody else posted, "Gas prices are high, interest rates are high, grocery bills are high, so naturally I'm going to abandon my party and vote for the party of communists, Islamic extremists, and criminal illegal aliens." Makes perfect sense. Makes perfect sense. No, somebody else said, put it in quotes, "Daddy, what happened to America?" "Well, son, some Republicans didn't get everything on their political wish list, so they threw a tantrum, stayed home on election day, and handed over the keys to our enemies." Can't happen. It just cannot happen. And we have an opportunity to have a political earthquake, a shock that will make 2016 and 2024 look like a walk in the park. How does a guy like George Will get in front of a keyboard and type out an endorsement for somebody like Annie Andrews in South Carolina? How does that happen? Well, it happens because of the contempt that establishment Republicans have for everything that the MAGA movement has delivered. They hate it. They hate it. Brian's in Pittsburgh. Hey, Brian.
2: Hi, Mike. Nice to see you.
1: Thank you, sir.
2: I hope you're doing well.
1: Yes, sir.
2: I wanted to tell you, George Will has been off the Republican wagon since Trump began.
1: Right.
2: So it's no big surprise, but he was a surprise back then. But he voted for Biden and Harris, so I don't know what he's doing.
1: I don't
2: trust a thing he says.
1: Well, you can't. Well, I mean, you can trust him. You can believe him. This is a guy who thinks Democrats in their current form are a better alternative to an America First movement. And that really does fascinate me. Look, you could hate Donald Trump. You don't like his style. You don't like whatever. Millions and millions of Americans would crawl over burning embers to vote again for Donald Trump if they had the chance. And that's what destroys people like George Will. They can't believe it. They just can't believe it. They're shocked. And so they want to deliver their own shock. And that's what George Will, I guess, decided to do. He got up one day and said, you know what? I'm going to endorse Annie Andrews in South Carolina. What is it about anything that Darlene Graham believes in that any Republican could oppose? She may be a lousy debater. She may not have expected to be in this role. But that's the choice that South Carolinians are going to make now, Darlene Graham or Annie Andrews, and a lifelong Republican like George Will thinks that Annie Andrews is the way to go.

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3: 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Payroll's coming. A client hasn't paid. Costs just went up. And you're thinking, how am I going to make this work? 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
4: That was me. 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
5: With SRN News, I'm Ron Taylor. A new move against Iran's financial network is being welcomed as a step toward holding the terror financing regime accountable. Bernie Bennett has more.
6: The United Arab Emirates says it has sanctioned local branches of Iran's bank Meli, accusing them of violating laws against money laundering, terrorism financing, and weapons proliferation. The order blocks financial transactions between the branches and Iran, including trade finance and fund transfers. Critics say the UAE should go further and stop Iran from rerouting money through third countries. Bernie Bennett reporting.
5: Some former Kennedy Center employees are accusing officials at the performing arts venue of long knowing about structural issues they recently cited as new problems. The anonymous whistleblowers allege in a letter to Congress that top Kennedy Center official Matt Floca halted a funded plan to address roofing issues in April. He denies that and says recent investigations reveal new hazards at the building. This is SRN News.
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15: Darlene, as the permanent senator, I wanted Ralph Norman. But she won. The Graham name is hard to, well, the Nordone name, but okay. She's the Republican nominee. You gotta be all in for her. The alternative is unthinkable. Here's a text from South Carolina. Darlene is about as establishment as it gets. Okay. So as an establishment Republican, you think a radical progressive like Annie Andrews is better for your state? Are you kidding me? Again, whatever you think of Darlene Graham or Darlene Nordone Graham, she's better off than South Carolina is better off with her in office than the pediatrician. Somebody said that you should see the ads for Annie Andrews. They're a joke. Her ad says, she apparently proudly says, I'm not a socialist, I'm a pediatrician. That's her talking point? I'm not a socialist, I'm a pediatrician? I mean, it is bizarre to see this choice and how confused people are. J.D. Vance was on the All In podcast this week, made some pretty compelling arguments about the track record of this current Trump-Vance administration.
16: There's a lot of good that we've done over the past 18 months. We cut taxes bigly. We cut taxes on overtime, Social Security, and tips. Those are tax cuts for middle American workers, not just for the elites in Washington and New York City. We've had an amazing success with the border, with immigration. We've pursued H-1B reform that prioritizes American workers over foreign nationals. There's a lot of good that's been done, but there's a lot of work left to do. Don't give power to the people who cause the problems that we're fixing. Give us another chance or give us another couple of years to continue to work on the amazing things that we've been doing for the past 2 years. And the second argument I'd make is, even if you don't agree with us on every issue, the other party is consumed by craziness. They're consumed by people who want to steal everything, who want to give the country over to illegal aliens and criminals. They actively brag about it. I mean, I've heard a lot of crazy stuff, guys, over the past, you know, few years in politics. But when I heard somebody running for Congress in New York say that July 4th was about the liberation of Puerto Rico and Palestine, I thought to myself, this person needs to be checked into a mental hospital, not given a seat in Congress. So to the American people, I'd say, send these people packing. Put them in the mental hospital. Do not put them in Congress, because even if you don't agree with us on every policy issue, at least we're motivated by common sense and American interest. They're just motivated by left-wing interest groups and radicalism, and they're going to do a very bad job if we give them power.
15: You know, if I've got to interpret what he said or break it down into one simple point, we're not perfect, but we're not crazy. These people are nuts. These people are off the charts cray-cray. They're goofy. They believe in, look at just the issue of the border and crime. Look at the issue of crime and the border. The border is sealed. Trump pointed it out at the rally yesterday. There hasn't been one illegal admitted into the United States in the last, I don't know how many weeks or months. You think that was ever possible a few years ago when we were getting millions and millions of illegals every year into this country? Are you kidding me? Look at crime. Cash Patel, the FBI director, appeared on Capitol Hill getting beat up by Democrats who refused to celebrate the historic reduction in violent crime. We've had, apparently, under the Trump administration and yes, Cash Patel's federal leadership of the FBI, the most significant, prolific reduction in violent crime in American history. Wouldn't you think Democrats would like that? Here was Cash Patel with Sean Hannity last night on Fox News.
17: This is what the Democrats do on the Hill. They don't want to participate in the most prolific reduction in violent crime in U.S. history, thanks to President Trump and his law enforcement team. What they want to do is baseless personal attacks. What they want to talk about is Russia collusion. What they want to do is lie to the American people. And what they want the mainstream media to do is not cover this historic reduction, not cover the lives saved, not cover the fact that we seized enough fentanyl to kill a quarter billion Americans, not cover the fact that 20% less kids are dying from opioid overdoses, and not cover the fact that we have found and located 11,000 child victims that the Biden administration failed to do a 20% increase. These stats, these numbers, Sean, you know this, are human lives in every one of their states that we have improved because of our administration and this law enforcement. And the men and women of this FBI are getting it done every day. So when they want to act like buffoons on Capitol Hill, I think the world is going to look at that hearing and say, a United States senator called the director of the FBI a thug and yelled and screamed at Chairman Chuck Grassley of the United States Senate. That's what they're going to see. And then the other thing the rest of the world is going to see is the historic success we've had in securing this country.
15: He is so completely correct. If you saw that hearing yet this week, those people, Cory Booker, these Democrats, Adam Schiff, they acted like unhinged maniacs. And he's right. You're going to call the director of the FBI a thug? Oh, so the thug is presiding over a federal law enforcement agency that can successfully tout the largest drop in violent crime in America. Democrats don't dare celebrate that because they're acknowledging the success of this administration. Got to get off the sidelines. You got to make sure you're part of the solution. Six words. If we show up, we'll win. We got to show up. 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I love the entrepreneurial spirit. I'm an entrepreneur. 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And we took off, and I'm grateful for John Dame of Dame Media and his dad, Al, J. Albert Dame, couple years we were independent and then got acquired by Salem Media. 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
15: I'm going to do plaque chelation therapy. Now, you understand this is, to many doctors, hoodoo. I am now doing everything but using leeches. But my doctor believes that there's an IV therapy that he swears reduces plaque in your arteries.
20: All right.
15: And it's called... All right, why not?
20: Because it's the intravenous thing where fluids run through your body and supposedly carry stuff out.
15: Right, and this when you
20: pee, once again, the urine theme returns to the show.
15: So ChatGPT is kind of mocking me for doing this, but says it's not total quackery, but it's a little quackery.
20: Semi-quackery, half a quack.
15: But this chelation therapy is it's a big deal now these days,
20: yes,
15: right?
20: I mean,
15: IV drips.
20: The drip bar, we have drip bars all over the place. Right?
15: See, so we'll see. So that's what's going to happen today, and I'm going to start. Then I meet a cardiologist next week. And I'm
20: cool.
15: I did 30 minutes on the bike yesterday.
20: Excellent.
15: I'm trying to do 30 on the elliptical. Mm-hmm. I made it to 10 before I thought I had to go pass out.
20: You'll get better. It's all
15: the elliptical is hard.
20: Yep.
15: It's really hard. But anyway,
20: it looks so smooth and non-impact. It's like, oh, I could do this all day.
15: It's torture. But I'm going to do it. The new me is here. I'm ready. Because we got to be around forever. You and I got to do M&M extra.
20: Yes,
15: for the next 20 years.
20: We do. Right. Can I take 60 seconds to do something for the listenership? It might give us something too. You watched the GOP convention. I had a guy. Anytime there's a call where I got 60 seconds and it's somebody who needs to be dispatched into lunar orbit, I need to bolster it a little bit. Guy calls me and says, "Yeah, Mark. Hey, Mr. Religious Freedom. What do you think about Trump stepping all over everybody's religious freedom by making them swear an oath to him?" First of all, it's either a total prank call or a total idiot. Either way, for anybody that doesn't know, did Trump say, "Raise your hands and repeat after me. I pledge on behalf of this president who loves America so much he can't even breathe to get out and get everybody to vote Republican"? Of course he did. And he even said, "You realize having taken the pledge, what happens if you don't do it? You go to hell. I don't want this to happen to you." It's the most Trumpian thing ever.
15: Of course
20: so that
15: is.
20: That's what he did. And
15: I heard the exchange. So. I heard your exchange.
20: Oh,
15: the caller.
20: Lordy.
15: Can I say something personal without you getting mad at me?
20: It depends.
15: The single biggest criticism that I get is that I interrupt people too much and I don't let them speak.
20: Right.
15: Look, I know you were frustrated with that guy, and he probably was a troll or a clown or whatever. Yeah. You didn't let him say three words. That guy didn't get to say anything.
20: Part of that was the clock, because I gotta get to you.
15: I know.
20: However, and also, you know what? If there's a criticism I get often, it's that when people are contrarian, even when they're contrarian and silly, I let them go too long. All the time.
15: See, I don't do that.
20: Hang up on that guy.
15: Well,
20: I'm kind of fascinated.
15: It's tough. It's a fascinating dynamic, this talk show world that you and I are in, because I get resentful of somebody like you, because here you are, this legend, this towering figure of talk radio. You handle the guy. Look, I probably would have reacted the same way. I think he was being a jerk. However, I can promise you that had I done to that caller what you did, I'd have 150 text messages saying, and that's my, and here's the difference. I pay too much attention to this stupid text line.
20: Completely.
15: I shouldn't even watch it, because I mean, just I get all this
20: you.
15: Feedback.
20: Just do what I, you gotta
15: I,
20: do.
15: Yeah, and you were being you, and I kind of loved it, but that's what I do to people sometimes. You don't let anybody talk. You're so obnoxious. I hate you. Why don't you let people talk? And by the way, feel free to text me, because I'll read it. 800-655-MIKE.
20: Lord knows. 800,
15: and there are texts. 800-655-6453. By the way, I got an update on Babs.
20: The pastor there at St. Andrew's Presby.
15: Yeah, she's the minister to the parish of the progressive church that James Tallarico goes to. Uh-huh. And I'm a little torn on this. I want to be fair. I mean, I remember when this goes back to John McCain and the Jeremiah Wright days with Obama. Remember that? Mm-hmm. Jeremiah Wright, that vicious scoundrel, awful, awful pastor. And, you know, that was Obama's church.
20: Yep.
15: But McCain wouldn't call him out. McCain refused to call out the Reverend Jeremiah Wright, who said, GD America.
20: It shouldn't be God bless America. It should be GD America. And this is America's chickens coming home to roost. He was a poisonous, poisonous figure.
15: And McCain would not make that a campaign issue. John McCain refused to do it. I think, and look, whatever you think of John McCain, he was probably trying to be honorable and say, I can't blame Obama for the work.
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15: That'll do it for a Thursday. 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Be safe. 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I'm Mike Gallagher. God bless America.
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19: News this hour from Town Hall. I'm Ron Taylor. The fight over non-citizen voting just moved to the high court.
30: The Supreme Court has cleared the Trump administration to use a federal citizenship check system on voter rolls ahead of November. The save database was blocked by a lower court. The justices paused that order, a temporary win for President Trump's push to stop non-citizen voting. States can use a tool to verify citizenship. The larger case is still alive. Willie Nelson, The White House.
19: Ukrainian President Vladimir Zelensky says President Trump approved Ukraine to build Patriot missiles with concrete agreements between Kyiv and Washington.
31: Zelensky posted on X with the news days after he met with President Trump at the United Nations General Assembly in New York. He said Trump made a final decision that Ukraine could receive licenses to produce the missiles. Zelensky warned nations at the UN about Russian President Vladimir Putin calling him patient zero as he spreads the infection of war across the world. Elsewhere, Zelensky said Russia has started to focus more on targeting Ukraine's data centers recently. I'm Chris Caraggio.
19: A powerful storm continues to creep along the northeast coast, causing high winds and power outages for thousands. The nor'easter is affecting the mid-Atlantic area as well as New England. At one point, around 100,000 customers were without power Saturday.
0: The National Weather Service warns that continued high winds, tides, and heavy rain will continue through today. In New Jersey, New York, and elsewhere, some streets were flooded, some homes and businesses inundated. The storm has led to many flight cancellations as well as other event cancellations. Officials are urging anyone there to use extreme caution. President Trump rejecting Iran's proposal to reopen the Strait of Hormuz. This week, Iran offered to reopen the strait and resume talks on its nuclear program in 7 days if the U.S. met a lot of conditions. And the president simply said no to this deal. News and analysis at townhall.com.
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0: Blame it on El Nino. A new report says the recurring weather pattern will be warmer than usual this year, putting some 500,000 lives at risk. More on this story from correspondent Lisa Carden.
7: An analysis from the Climate Impact Lab shows the natural climate pattern, which typically increases global temperatures, is fast becoming record-breakingly strong. A team of scientists, economists, and data engineers at the University of Chicago says coupled with global warming, the heat consequences could be devastating. The report estimates the heat from El Nino could take over 450,000 lives between June 2026 and February 2027. The report urges countries to take steps that include issuing early heat warnings, ensuring cooling and hydration centers are available, and expanding health care coverage. I'm Lisa Carton.
0: You'll find breaking news and analysis at townhall.com. Microsoft co-founder Bill Gates says Congress needs to regulate the development of artificial intelligence. In an NBC Meet the Press interview set to air later today, Gates said that no one thinks self-regulation is quite enough.
8: You need law enforcement and the politicians to get into the discussion about what safeguards and monitoring look like. And that has to be a required thing.
0: Several other big names in the AI industry have made similar claims, warning that the current pace of AI development could have dangerous consequences. Gates said safeguards and monitoring could be put into place without dramatically slowing development. China and the U.S. have agreed to set up a channel for handling AI-related incidents and accelerate work on military crisis communications. This follows a three-day summit between their leaders in Washington. You'll find more on these stories at townhall.com. I'm Ron Taylor reporting.
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15: Hello, everyone. So glad you could join us today right here on Forever Young. If it's the first time you've come across our show, we are so grateful that you are with us today. We've been showing up here for 29 years with the hopes of informing and educating every listener about healthier lifestyle information or scientific information. We focus a lot on the science on the show. If it doesn't have research or validity behind it, we're not talking about it. So just know that when you're looking at our website, which is foreveryoungradio.com, we have over 650 podcast episodes. We have articles from A to Z, including a new article we're going to put up this week pertaining to hormones with the highlight on DHEA. And today, that's what we're going to be covering, DHEA, with the topic of tuning your hormonal symphony with the support of DHEA. We're going to cover what it is, what it does, and how to use it correctly. And if you go on there and you look, DHEA is an anti-aging supplement. It does give an advantage. It has been shown to play a role in improving libido, building muscle, and reducing risks of cardiovascular disease and certain cancers. To help us share the health benefits of DHEA, we've invited on a subject matter expert, and that is Hugh Woodward. He is the president of Health to Go, the makers of Twist 25 DHEA cream. He has dedicated the past 20 plus years of his life to studying the medical research about it, starting a company to research and develop the safest, most effective DHEA supplement cream that can be made and distributed. Hugh, welcome back again to Forever Young. So great to have you back with us.
16: Hi, Kelly. It's always a pleasure to be on your show. Thanks for inviting me.
15: Yeah, absolutely. We get to the science, but we always have a couple of laughs. And I hear so many things from listeners after you and I speak, because of your realness and your authenticity of being somebody who put this into market. And we'll talk about it later in the show, because you used it and you're like, what is this stuff? So again, we're going to unpack all those things in the show. But today we're going to share some super important facts about DHEA and how medical research is showing we may be able to stave off some of those issues associated with aging, especially after age 35. Hugh, always a great place to start, you know, is education. And I appreciate that you've always brought that to the table, because most people know what hormones are and what they do, but they may be hearing about DHEA for the first time. Can you please break down what exactly is DHEA short for? Because I still can't accomplish that in 15 years. So here we go.
16: Right. DHEA is short for dehydroepiandrosterone. And it's a naturally occurring, dehydroepiandrosterone. It's a naturally occurring pro-hormone that we all make and have. And it's the most abundant naturally occurring pro-hormone in the human body. It's a foundation or base building block for other smaller, more specific carbon chain molecules like testosterone and the estrogens And about 50 different hormones in the body are smaller, more specific carbon chain molecules in this cascade of metabolism that goes on in the human body. DHEA also counterbalances the inflammatory response hormone called cortisol. So that's an important thing. They're both adrenal hormones. Hormones drive our energy, our mood, our muscle tone, our fat, our quality of sleep, mental sharpness, our immune system, our sex drive, and more. You know, as a result, really, of aging and a gradual lowering of DHEA production after about age 25, many of our processes that are hormone-driven begin to slow down. And after age 25, we make about 2% less per year. So as a result, that means that after about age 35, we're making 20% less than we did when we were in our reproductive prime between the ages of 20 and 25. And we start to gain weight. We have lower sex drive, tend to start losing some of that mental sharpness and drive, that go, you know, that we have when we're in our 20s. And people start to sleep poorly at night and, you know, they may get colds and get sick more often because their immune system gets weaker.
15: Yeah, and I find that very interesting because as we get older, essentially, we don't want to feel that way. We want to feel better. But I feel like as I talk to people my age or, you know, 50 plus, they're not having the energy. They're in a bad mood. They've lost a lot of that muscle tone. They're getting that cortisol imbalance and getting weight around the midsection and getting that visceral fat. And that you're right. They are getting more the common cold and flus frequently throughout the year. So I'm really excited to talk about DHEA today with a highlight on Twist 25 DHEA cream. Go and check it out over the break. That link is twist25.com. You could read about the research. You can see the fantastic packaging when we're talking about this Twist 25 DHEA cream. But the blog is where it's at. You can learn so much on different aspects of your health and kind of what's going on with you and correlate one of those easy reads to incorporate some things in your life. Stick with us. We'll be right back after the break.

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1: Welcome back, listeners. Again, so grateful that you have found us, whether it's been on the traditional radio dial or any of our wonderful podcast platforms. Again, we show up each and every week to try to share with you, hey, what's going on, you know, with your body? What could be the role of why you're feeling the way you do? And I think it's always easier talking to people like Hugh and myself, who are part of that aging population and have seen different things impact us, but to be able to get on the other side of it by understanding the very important component of DHEA. You know, Hugh, I'm going to ask you a question that I haven't asked you in 15 years. Why the name Twist 25?
5: Ah, well, it's multifaceted, but one was that it sort of twists back the hands of time to where you're 25 again, was kind of how we started with it. It is 25 milligrams of DHEA in a pump squirt. So one full pump press from the bottle contains 25 milligrams of DHEA. And how you put the cream on, put it on your inner arm and you rub it on your side in a circle. It kind of looks like you're doing the twist.
1: I love it. Now, Hugh, it's so interesting. I've read so much and I understand it. Men and women are both impacted by declining DHEA. Gradual hormone decline happens in both, but how is each impacted by, you know, lowering levels of DHEA?
5: DHEA, as we were saying, is a protein driver. It's a foundational precursor. And so this gradual decline of DHEA after age 25 typically starts to get noticed by people in their mid-30s, you know, and it continues throughout life. And it can significantly impact not just physiological health, but also mental health, you know, how you feel day to day in terms of outlook and quality of life. So according to some research that was published in the Journal of Steroid Biochemistry and Molecular Biology, there's a clear link between lower DHEA levels and reduced production of the sex hormones, the important sex hormones like the estrogens in women, or the androgens, testosterone, which is the most known primary one in men. And DHEA also counterbalances the inflammatory response hormone, the stress hormone we know as cortisol. So maintaining healthy hormones significantly helps to avoid lots of unpleasant symptoms and health issues like fatigue, low energy, hot flashes, night sweats that women feel from reduced hormones or quickly reducing hormones, mood swings, irritability, poor quality sleep at night, as we were talking about, sometimes associated with those hot flashes. So people wake up in the middle of the night, can't go back to sleep, weight gain, cognitive decline, and thin, papery skin, where it's not that thick, supple, soft skin you had in your 20s, right? And you got to understand that natural DHEA decline, it's doing something on lots of different levels for menopausal women seeking relief from hormone issues. It can really, really help to make for optimal health and happiness. And it's also important for men in the same ways because it's a base for your hormones.
1: Yeah, absolutely. And as we talk about it, men are going through andropause, women are going through menopause. I mean, we know all about it. There's tons.

0: tonal symphony to sound its best. It's like DHEA is a, since it's a master precursor hormone, it's primarily, and it's produced in the adrenal glands and also metabolized in the skin and sex organs and the liver. DHEA gets converted into lots of other smaller, more specific hormones. So think of it as the trumpet and the guitar and the drums in the band, that these are including all of those in the analogy, like estrogen or testosterone. These are all playing at the same time, and if they play in harmony, it sounds beautiful and full. If there are some pieces missing or the volume's not there, you just don't get the same effect.
1: Yeah, I also kind of think of DHEA as being bilingual, but multilingual, because it's speaking all the different languages of all those 50 other little hormones to get them back in unison, like a conductor of the symphony, right? And getting everybody, hey, raise it up a little bit, lower it down a little bit. This is your testosterone's too high, your estrogen's too low. And then riding those waves to kind of get them back, I think is a wonderful analogy. So when things get back into rhythm, the band is back together again, making beautiful music, right?
0: I love that. That's exactly right. And we're each different. And of course, that's the conductor. They call it the God part of the equation, where we are all different in different ways, but the symphony sounds its best when it's got a full tone underneath it. You know,
1: Yeah.
0: so it's cumulative effect that we get back, that tone or that good bass underneath the whole symphony. And you start sleeping better. You have more energy. You have more desire to exercise and get out and do what you should be doing, and be optimistic. A lot of people call it a sense of well-being. I hear that a lot, or clarity that they get back.
1: One thing you mentioned earlier is the cortisol DHEA balance from stress and aging. Now, I'm going to be really honest. I didn't know squat about cortisol until I turned 30. And I'm like, what is going on around the midsection? Because I'm working out, I'm eating healthy, but I was very stressed. I mean, think about all those decades ago. I have a family. I'm young in my career. I'm being diagnosed with Hashimoto's. My energy levels are down a little bit, but I want to know more on how this is taking a toll on both men and women trying to balance the cortisol DHEA when they have lower levels of DHEA. What's going on with that, Hugh?
0: That's a really important subject. It's the ratio of DHEA to cortisol. The two counterbalance each other. DHEA and cortisol are both adrenal hormones. Cortisol's the fight or flight one, and DHEA is the building, rebuilding hormone. And so you've got these two, and we may. As we were saying, you make more and more DHEA till you're about 20 to 25, and then levels of DHEA start to decline at about 2% per year. But with the cortisol, we gradually throughout our lives make more and more and more and more cortisol. And so, after age 25 to 30, there's this continued gradual change where we're making less and less DHEA and more cortisol. And so the inflammatory response hormone, cortisol, kind of takes too much dominance. They call this adrenal fatigue, or you'll hear it, adrenal exhaustion. And modern life's relentless pace of, you've got all this stress, you've got to pick up the kids at such and such a time, you got a meeting for work, and you got this project, blah, blah, blah. And plus, you hear the news at 5, and the stress levels just go out the roof. And so we're making too much cortisol and not enough DHEA. And so usually it begins about age 40 to 50. And women and men start to, feel that they're exhausted. Increased exhaustion and fatigue, difficulty sleeping at night, feeling bloated, weight gain, especially around the abdomen, the midsection. Mood swings and irritability, that's real common. Kind of an immune, a weakened immune function. Increased inflammation and accelerated, basically accelerated aging. It's where you just want to lay on the couch when you get home from work, instead of getting out and doing, playing

0: frisbee with the kids. You just feel like, you know.
1: Yeah. And we have to run out to a break, but I know that there was some new research that you also wanted to share in addition to that conversation about how DHEA can be very supportive when it comes to the liver. We have so many people dealing with fatty liver disease, non-alcoholic fatty liver disease. So I really want to pick your brain shortly on that when we come back from the break. Listeners, you can go to our weekly highlight page at foreveryoungradio.com. 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We'll be right back after the break.
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1: Welcome back to Forever Young listeners. Again, talking about what I correlate it to is the mother of all hormones, and that is DHEA. Now, Hugh, before we went to break, you were kind of breaking it down. What happens when we're having the cortisol DHEA imbalance? And, you know, people are experiencing things like sleeping issues, insomnia, fatigue, mood swings, weakened immunity, increased inflammatory loads, or even potentially glycation, that accelerated aging. But on a positive note, for people dealing with liver issues or even non-alcoholic fatty liver disease, I just wanted you to read a little bit about on how potentially having proper levels and research on DHEA may help support the liver.
0: Yeah, there's great new study that is out about how DHEA has been found to protect the liver from fat buildup. Unfortunately, in this day and age, we've got a lot of Americans, even with undiagnosed fatty liver disease, that because of drinking too much, eating a lot of junk food and stuff that's hard on the system, but they get liver fat buildup. And what they found in the research is that DHEA helps to reduce that fat buildup, and it helps to clear old liver cells that are not functioning well and regenerate new ones. So lower DHEA levels in humans are associated with a greater risk of liver disease. And comparison, higher DHEA levels help protect the liver and get some of the damaged liver cells out. And so DHEA supplementation can be a really good idea to help with liver stress and oxidative damage, inflammation that can eventually hurt and lead to fibrosis of the liver if you don't protect it.
1: Yeah, and we don't want that because our liver is the gatekeeper. They're up against so much, you know, keeping things in, allowing things in that we need. And so I love that you spoke about that, Hugh. It's very, very important. I mean, people are on different pharmaceutical medications. They're doing different things. There's the forever chemicals. There's always something that's going to make us have a lazy liver. So whatever we can do to support it is important. Now, I don't want listeners who are hearing about DHEA for the first time to think it's something brand new. I mean, there has been a lot of research and a lot of studies for many decades, you know, kind of driving the charge on DHEA supplementation. And there's a lot of products on the market. But you have found in your two decades plus of research that using DHEA in a special cream form is much more beneficial than taking a pill. Can you please help us understand that?
0: That is so important, Kelly. I'm so glad you're asking about that, because really it's the most important thing to remember. It's DHEA must be used properly in a bioidentical skin cream that's absorbable, not as an oral supplement. That's the mistake that a lot of people make. They say, oh yeah, I'm taking DHEA. It's like, well, no, oral DHEA supplements are mostly destroyed by the liver. They're eliminated because DHEA is a large carbon chain molecule, so it doesn't get by what's called the first pass effect of the liver, where it then can do any good and increase your DHEA level in internally. And so your DHEA sulfate goes up a little bit when you take oral DHEA, but not free DHEA. Free DHEA is what the body uses to make into the sex hormones, the feel-good hormones, what you really notice and feel when you use it the right way. And so all DHEA is not the same. And please, if you're listening, don't just go get some cheap pill for, you know, you can get them very cheaply, but you won't have any effect. And, right. And you use it correctly as a skin cream on the dermis in the skin, you're going to get the best effects. And Twist 25 DHEA cream, which is what we make and offer on the website, is really made to do that. It goes into the dermis and it provides DHEA right where it exists naturally. And that way it's metabolized in the skin. And, you know, you feel it. If you use it the right way, it's pharmaceutical grade bioidentical DHEA, laboratory tested, and it works.
1: Yeah, and I like that you're bypassing the liver that has a million tasks to do by going to the dermis, because you know that it's going to be absorbed. You're not worrying about, oh gosh, you know, I have poor absorbability. Well, if you're putting it back in the skin, gosh, what a great opportunity for people to be able to mitigate that issue and not have to just rely on, gosh, I hope this works. Now, I want our listeners to really understand what makes Twist 25 DHEA cream so much better than, you know, any other products that they can find there out in the market.
0: Yeah, Twist 25, we've been researching it and developing it, testing it and perfecting it for 25 years now. And it was first invented by my father, who was an OB-GYN in Dallas, Dr. John R. Woodward. And he was at Medical City and hormone replacement and endocrinology specialist. But he, working with many compounding pharmacists, was able to develop the Twist 25 DHEA cream. And it's bioidentical DHEA. It's tested in an independent lab to ensure it's properly mixed and that the strength is just right. It provides what the body uses, like we were saying, where the body uses it in the dermis. And it's applied, it takes about 10 or 15 seconds to rub on. You just squirt it on thin, hairless skin and rub your arm on your side in a circle, and you absorb it and you just rub until it's gone. It leaves no oily residue. It's pharmaceutical grade coconut oil based cream that delivers the DHEA in the skin. It's fragrance free. It's got no soy, no parabens, no lecithin, no cyclodextrins. It's gluten free, obviously, but no petroleum based products. All plant sourced ingredients, and it's contains a little bit of coenzyme Q10 and vitamin E, which is also really good for your skin and your health. And the thing I love most about it is it's got no dangerous side effects.
1: Yeah, so. I like that, because when we're talking about hormones, people get nervous. They don't want to do HRT. They don't want to do anything of that, because even though research has come out and it's showing some of those processes are more safe than we originally thought, which is good news, you would need a pharmaceutical script to be able to fulfill that. Now, Twist 25 DHEA cream, even though it works at a level of that nature, it does not need to have a prescription, correct?
0: Right. Oh, no. Yeah, it does not require a prescription. And it's really easy to put on. What people do, what you should do is you rub it in morning and evening, because it's got a half-life of about 10 hours. So it wears off completely after 10 hours, but you're going to absorb it and process it really well after a warm shower or bath when your skin is clean and your blood flow is good. So just do that. Do it once, you know, after a shower or bath, maybe for at least one application a day, whether you shower or bathe in the morning or the evening, doesn't matter. But do it once in the morning and once in the evening, and be really consistent with it. That's my best advice to you, is to be consistent with it, because then you give your body something to use all the time and do these good things for your body.
1: Yeah, absolutely. And, you know, I've been a user. Gosh, when did I start taking it? When I was 35, that was like 15 years ago. I found you. I was living in Dallas. I was saying, gosh, why am I so grouchy? Like, what's going on with my body? I was diagnosed with a thyroid condition around the same time. I'm like, heck, what do I have to lose? I'm going to give this stuff a try. And I would say within a week and a half to 2 weeks, I was feeling much more myself. I had the natural energy that I, you know, had previous to when I was feeling kind of lackluster, and my family was commenting on it, and I knew that I had to figure out what was going on with me. But is that something you hear from other Twist 25 DHEA cream users? Are they saying, hey, I felt a difference within a couple of weeks?
0: Yeah. Well, it takes 2 to 3 weeks, I would say, to start feeling it. Women typically have more hormone fluctuation month to month. So it could really 2 months sometimes for women in their 30s or 40s to really notice and go, you know what? God, this is making a huge difference, you know?
1: Yeah. So, yeah. But, and again, we always tell it, hey, if you are, you know, getting up there like we are and you have the IUSTAs and you're going to start taking it and you're happily married, probably let your husband or wife in on the secret, because it can, yeah. You know, as we mention on every show, if your hormones are getting back into balance, but your partner's hormones aren't back into balance, it can make a little uncomfortable situation. So again, that's one little side effect, but I call it a side benefit, because when you don't feel that libido or that connection, you know, after many years of being together, because you're tired, you're not sleeping, you know, you're just trying to make it in life, that should not be a part of aging. There's many things that you can look past that to incorporate quality, safe items like using Twist 25 DHEA cream. So when we come back from the break, we're going to continue to unpack this, but I want you to go and check out this website. It's twist25.com, twist25.com. Spend some time on the blog. Learn a little bit more. There's so many different studies, especially for the men who are kind of on the fence with this. Go and read the Navy SEAL study. If you're driving and can't write any of this information down because you're listening on the traditional radio dial or Sirius XM, please make sure to go to foreveryoungradio.com. We'll leave it on the weekly highlight indefinitely. We'll be right back with one more great segment, learning about DHEA.
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1: Welcome back, listeners. Again, hope you're learning so much about maybe why you're feeling blah or you're not feeling too great. Now, Hugh, I have read and heard about the benefits of DHEA cream for our skin, but I often get emails from people with sensitive skin inquiring if they can use the Twist 25 DHEA cream. What can you share with that?
0: Number one, the Twist 25 DHEA cream has been thoroughly tested for many, many years for its safety and its performance. It's got no adverse reactions found to the cream. And, you know, Twist 25 is made from a coconut oil base cream. So obviously people with allergies to coconut oil or coconut, you know, should consult their physician, but you should probably not use it if you're, you know, allergic to coconut. That is the base in the cream. It's a topical skin cream that contains coconut oil, but coconut oil in and of itself, it's a pharmaceutical grade ingredient, but coconut oil is great for your skin. And so, the Twist 25 DHEA cream is made in an FDA certified manufacturing facility. And we follow strict production guidelines and infection control standards. So, I mean, every batch is tested for the proper mix and strength, and it's got no harmful contaminants. So that's one thing, but you should know, too, that for your skin, DHEA has been shown in medical studies to be not only a base for sebum, which is what hydrates your skin, but also it helps in collagen metabolism. And collagen is really the fabric of the skin. It gives it its structure. And so when you have soft, supple skin, it really says a lot about your internal health externally, and you can see the benefits when a lot of people put a little dab of the Twist 25 cream on their forehead and their cheeks and neck at night. And I love this fact that there's another radio show that we've done in the past, a friend of Kelly and ours, who it was in Dallas, and she started getting all this trouble from her friends because they were saying, hey, you got a facelift or something. Do you get a face tuck? And she's like, no. It was just because she'd been putting the Twist 25 cream on her face at night. And she had been doing that for several weeks. And I mean, it seriously makes you look younger. It does.
1: Yeah. And she was like late 70s when she started doing it and used to be the president of the natural products industry. So, I mean, for her to get heat and then for her to think she was getting, you know, a facelift, we laugh about it, but she did get a lot of heat from that. So
0: I love it because it had that effect, you know. Yeah, I mean, it's so great for your skin. So rub it on, you know, you want to put it on thin, hairless skin. Just a little dab on your forehead and cheeks can make a huge difference in how young you look.
1: I think it has a lot to do with how DHEA helps to improve, like you said, that skin hydration, but also collagen metabolism. As we age, that collagen dips. Let's talk a little bit more of that, or even how our skin is kind of dealing with, you know, the environments of UV carcinogens.
0: Oh, yeah, that's an important point, too, because it's been found in studies to help not only with collagen metabolism, but it also fades keratoses or age spots, and it helps protect skin cells from both UV and chemical carcinogens. Well, that's big. That means you're protecting your skin, not just giving it more hydration, not just giving it more structure with collagen, but you're protecting it from cancer as well. So putting it on your, we have a lot of customers in Hawaii and California, and they, I've got so many customers who tell me, God, this has done great for my neck and my shoulders. They're, you know, people that get a lot of sun really love it. And it fades those keratoses or age spots, which a lot of people get like on the back of their hands and stuff. So it's good for that too.
1: Again, I use it in the morning when I get out of the shower. I put it on my forearm, the rest on my side. And then at night, I'll put a little bit on my face and just, you know, to give that hydration, to kind of get rid of those things like the spots or the crow's feet. It does have that tightening ability, in my opinion. Now, Hugh, we're running out of time really quickly. I just want to ask you this one more time because we have so many people dealing with it. Can Twist 25 help with symptoms associated with menopause in women and symptoms associated in men dealing with andropause?
0: Well, yeah, it does. Absolutely. Medical research suggests that DHEA can help menopausal women with things like low energy levels, hot flashes, poor quality sleep, low sex drive, vaginal dryness, vaginal atrophy. All those things can be benefited from your DHEA and DHEA cream. Now, it is for external use only. Men, on the other hand, report improved mood, energy, better quality of sleep at night, same as with women, reduced abdominal fat, faster recovery after workouts, after exercise. But a lot of people, one thing that they really like is they start going to the gym and they're like, hey, I'm actually getting somewhere. This is I'm getting some progress here. I hear that from men a lot.
1: Which is great because it's so discouraging when you're trying, when your hormones are out of balance, you're trying to go to the gym, you're trying to walk around the neighborhood and you're not seeing the payoff. So it's another great value I love about DHEA. And you know what I love more? I love that you started using this particular cream, even though you've improved it over the decades before it was even on the market. You were the one who led the charge. Your dad gave you a sample bottle. You were asking, why isn't this out? You were at a point in your life where you were extremely fatigued, had young kids, running, you know, a major surgical center there. And, you know, he gave it to you and you're like, what the heck is this stuff? People need it. And again, you're the one there. You're still leading the charge. You're answering questions when consumers have them. You're getting on the phone with them. I love that about your company, Hugh, because you've never sold out. You've always made it better. And people over profit has always been your number one concern because of the situation you were in prior to this coming to market. So big kudos to you, Hugh. I love what you've done there and what you continue to do. But we're wrapping up now. Before we go, you've given us some tremendous education today. Do you have any words of encouragement you can leave with our listeners that are maybe not feeling their best and dealing with these imbalances?
0: Well, I will say that the reason I've done this for 25 years now is that when I realized how much it can change your life and do great things for your how you feel, how you function, how you look, all of it, it just gave me the passion that I've got to get this to more people. And so I'm very blessed to have a wonderful product and employees that work with me to make it and get it out there to people. But my father put it really well, and he said, you know, use Twist 25 cream, make your own hormones. I think that really captures it, to feel your best and look your best. And when you feel your best, you do look your best.
1: Absolutely. You know? You're putting your best face forward. The first thing people see, your attitude, your glow, you know, how you're feeling. And I think a lot of us, especially coming out of winter, aren't feeling that way. So again, incorporating something like Twist 25 DHEA cream year round is something that I've always, implied in my life. And it has made such a difference. Hugh, how can people learn about getting the Twist 25 DHEA cream?
0: Go to twist25.com. Online. We've got a great set of articles that you can read and access the medical research that we're talking about in these articles that we've written about DHEA. Also, we have some excellent podcasts, many of which are me and Kelly talking about Twist 25 cream, but other radio show hosts as well there on the Twist 25 podcast, Podomatic channel. Mm-hmm. But go to twist25.com And if you've got questions, you can always call us at 888-489-4782. And my name is Hugh Woodward, and you're welcome to ask for me if you've got medical questions. One question I get a lot is that it does it affect my thyroid? And no, it does not help or hurt your thyroid. So just to make sure everybody understands that. And it does not have any dangerous side effects. It is safe. It is tested. If you got too much DHEA, you'll simply pee it out. So it's not going to hurt you in any way.
1: Very important to understand. And I'm glad you mentioned the thyroid. Again, I have had Hashimoto's since 35. My levels get tested once a quarter. So does my DHEA. Everything is perfect. Even my estrogen and testosterone balance with being postmenopause. So just another thing to kind of look at. Hit twist25.com. You could read about the research. You can see the fantastic packaging when we're talking about this Twist 25 DHEA cream. But the blog is where it's at. You can learn so much on different aspects of your health and kind of what's going on with you and correlate one of those easy reads to incorporate some things in your life. Again, we've put this on our weekly highlight page at foreveryoungradio.com. So if you've been driving or you're working out, know that we will leave it there. Hugh, always a blessing. Thank you so much for the education, and I look forward to talking to you again.
0: Likewise.
1: 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And if you get lost along the way, foreveryoungradio.com. 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
9: This hour from Town Hall, I'm Ron Taylor. The 2026 midterm campaign is heating up and North Carolina is drawing national attention. Vice President J.D. Vance was in Greensboro last week to campaign for Republican Senate nominee Michael Whatley, who faces former Democrat Governor Roy Cooper in the race for the Senate seat that will be vacated by outgoing Senator Tom Tillis. This race could impact the Republican slim Senate majority. The vice president says when Democrats were in charge, the American people suffered.
10: But for four years under Joe Biden and congressional Democrats, America was run by a party that prioritized the needs of everybody else, everybody but you. They prioritized massive corporations. They prioritized the far left NGOs. They prioritized illegal immigrants. And of course, as I've learned over the past few months, they prioritized a whole lot of fraudsters. And we know exactly what happened as a result.
9: A popular type of weight loss drug may be causing problems with people's eyesight.
11: Millions of Americans are on weight loss drugs, but now some are filing a lawsuit against the companies of GLP-1 drugs, claiming they were not warned of a rare type of sudden vision loss as a side effect. Common Spirit St. Anthony North Hospital CMO Dr. Crystal Tamara specializes in weight loss medicine.
12: When we have rapid changes in blood sugar in people who have type 2 diabetes, which we use these medications for, that they can have issues with blurry vision or even an increase in something called diabetic retinopathy.
11: She says there is a small risk of sudden permanent vision loss, but overall the benefits continue to outweigh the risk. And I'm Scott Pringle.
9: Police have evacuated homes near a U.S. base in England and have arrested several men over suspected explosive offenses. And two separate mass shootings in different townships in South Africa has left 27 people dead. This is townhall.com.
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9: It's the time of year for asthma flare-ups.
15: Dr. Megan Conroy at the Ohio State University Wexner Medical Center says changes in temperature, humidity, and pollens will really impact airway inflammation, and that's the driver of asthma.
16: We also see increase in circulation of respiratory viruses, so the common cold virus, and others that start to circulate in the fall. These are the most common causes of asthma flares. We also see increase in pollens like ragweed.
15: She recommends people take all medications as prescribed, no matter how frequently symptoms of asthma occur. I'm Jim Forbes.
9: A U.S. population study found stroke rates among young adults aged 20 to 54 has nearly doubled. The study's author from the University of Cincinnati said more people are surviving strokes, which means more younger adults may also find themselves living with the long-term effects. You'll find breaking news and analysis at townhall.com. A proposed federal fee on electric vehicles will not take effect next month because the transportation bill containing it has stalled in Congress.
0: The proposal would charge electric vehicle owners $130 per year and was set to start next month, with plug-in hybrid owners paying $35 annually. Lawmakers said the fees intended to help replace gas tax revenue used to fund roads and transit, since EV drivers don't pay the same amount of federal gas tax. Congress instead approved a temporary transportation funding extension through December 11th, keeping current funding levels in place. The fee on EV owners could still return if lawmakers reach a deal on a long-term transportation bill. In Washington, I'm Scott Carr.
9: More problems for troubled Volkswagen. The automaker is recalling 2.86 million Volkswagen and Audi branded vehicles as a precautionary measure that could cause a loss of steering. More on these stories at townhall.com.
2: Foundations of Freedom, a look at America's founding principles and the leaders who shaped our nation.
4: You know, Ronald Reagan believed self-government required something that government could never replace: responsibility in the hands of the people. In his 1981 inaugural address, Reagan warned against the idea that America had become too complicated to be governed by its citizens. Reagan asked, "If no one among us is capable of governing himself, then who among us has the capacity to govern someone else?" For Reagan, limited government was not about having no government. It was about remembering where responsibility begins: with individuals, families, communities, and the people themselves. Because when government assumes every responsibility, citizens gradually surrender their own. Self-government asks more of us than dependence ever will. And freedom requires a people willing to govern themselves before asking government to do it for them.
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21: Welcome to What's Cooking today. I am your host, Michael Horn, on the nation's food, wine, travel, health, wealth, and entertainment show. We call the program What's Cooking Today. Madison Hernandez is with us. And Madison, who do we have on the big broadcast today?
22: We have Michael Higgins. We are talking about the book series, Exploring Wine Regions, but this time in Mexico.
21: Yeah, he takes different areas of the country, different wine regions, and he goes in there and takes incredible pictures, talks about different wineries. We'll have the whole detail for you today. Well, the music just kind of disappeared there, isn't it?
22: The band left.
21: What's cooking today? Okay, gotcha. Who else on the broadcast?
22: Then Tamara Arnett from Joselito's Mexican Food, which is family-owned since 1977.
21: She's a gourmet chef when it comes to Mexican cuisine. She's got different takes on a lot of things. She has the traditional stuff all there. But I'm telling you, a quesadilla like I've never had before in my life. I'm not into pumpkin stuff at all. She's got some pumpkin enchiladas that just sell out at her place. She'll have the whole story for you. So take a group and experiment with the menu. Go order something you never ordered, and maybe do it at Joselito's, a restaurant in Tujunga, California. All right, we got a big show today. Getting to that time of year, everybody. The autumnal equinox. Days are going to get shorter in the northern hemisphere. I hate that.
22: I know.
21: I like longer days. I love that. You know, the autumnal equinox always is in September, usually on the 20th, 21st. It always used to be the 21st. So they're really cranking it down here a little bit. It ushers in a change of the season. Leaves are going to be turning, days getting shorter. It marks the end of summer, the beginning of fall. The autumnal equinox is one of the 2 days when all points on Earth, except the polar regions, see the sunrise and set at due east and due west. That happens in the northern and the southern hemisphere. So the days are going to get longer in the southern hemisphere. Let's go down there and enjoy summer. I would like to spend Christmas in the heat. I hate that. All latitudes are almost exactly precisely 12 hours of daylight and 12 hours of darkness. The United States marks the official end of summer on Labor Day, but we're talking about science here, and so that's a good thing that we are able to talk about and give you the right thing today. So equal day, equal night. Get ready. The days are going to get shorter and longer nights. The by the time the equinox arrives in September, the leaves in many parts of the country have already begun to change. The air at night is crisper. People's minds begin to think about warmer clothes, preparing their homes for winter. Some kids already in school. Most of the kids I know are. Most summer activities have ended in the fields. The farmers are watching for the opportunity, time to harvest, and they see apples, pumpkins, root vegetables ripen in the orchards and gardens. Cool evenings, long walks along the trails, and canopies of gold, umber, violet, and crimson keep them warm. So do the leaves. Well, I guess that's what they were trying to say there. Okay. I hate it when they say that. All right, what else we got here? We're celebrating. We have National White Chocolate Day. Sydney, do you like white chocolate?
1: No, I'm not a fan.
21: Yeah, me either. Madison?
22: I love white chocolate.
21: All right, so satisfy your sweet tooth today because that's okay, I guess, if you dip a pretzel into it or drizzle it on something. But white chocolate doesn't contain any cocoa solids. It's not chocolate in the strictest sense. And during the process of manufacturing the chocolate, the dark-colored solids of the cocoa bean, they separate from the fatty content. Unlike milk or dark chocolate, the solids are not reincorporated. So as a result, white chocolate also doesn't contain as much caffeine or antioxidants as its darker counterpart. Nestle launched white chocolate first in a bar in Europe known as the Milky Bar and the Galac. I think that was a villain on Star Trek.
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0: Welcome back here to What's Cooking Today, the nation's food, wine, travel, health, wealth, and entertainment show. I'm your host, Michael Horn. Madison Hernandez is here with us. Sydney Hubbard pressing all the buttons. Madison, where are we headed here in this next segment?
1: We have Michael Higgins. He's helping us explore the wine regions of the world, and we're going to start with Mexico.
0: Forward ho! Explore! I said, forward ho! Explore!
2: Is that time to say hello?
0: No, to take a sip of wine. But I do hear the voice of Michael Higgins, who is exploring wine regions. Michael, this is great stuff. You've been doing this for some time. Let's take a step back here. Michael Higgins is here today. He is a photojournalist, a publisher, and the author of the Exploring Wine Regions book series. Now, this book about Mexico, please, is not set up all by itself. You've been doing this for a while. When did you start, and how did you get the idea?
2: As you mentioned, when did I start? This has now been 12 years. 2013, I began in Argentina, and I created an Argentina book, followed up by a Bordeaux book, followed up by a Central Coast of California book, now a Mexico book, and I am working on Greece as my fifth book.
0: So you've had four books already on the shelf, and you got a fifth one coming up. This is the latest one. You take wine regions. You know what I like about you? A lot of people would have probably started in Napa Valley or Sonoma, Santa Barbara. You did Paso Robles, but you started out in some areas that a lot of us may not have a lot of information. You started in Argentina. I'm sure your book is full of incredible wineries with incredible Malbecs. Those Malbecs coming out of Argentina are like crazy. And so now you've been to Mexico. And a lot of people say Mexico. You know, people used to talk about the problem with Mexican wine, and it was because they didn't know they didn't store it. They'd import wines in from America, but they would heat up in the sun, or they'd have wines that are growing in their area, and they'd put them in restaurants. They've gotten it down now, and there is a wine region in Mexico. In fact, I think just one. Am I correct? The main one there in Baja, is that right?
2: Well, the one in Baja is the main one, and they produce most of the wine. But there are other good wine regions.
0: Really?
2: The mountain region north of Mexico City has two states. One is Guanajuato, and the other is Querétaro. And those are two excellent wine regions. Querétaro is where they make their champagne style. The sparkling wines come from there.
0: Very interesting. So you really, I mean, when you go to an area, you explore it. So you explore the country of Mexico as a wine region. And this is your fourth book, right, that you've had now that's out? Is it correct?
2: Fourth book. Okay. And are you ready for this, Mike?
0: Yes.
2: 39 awards for these books already.
0: Well, this is, you know, and they're beautiful books. They're not only books you can use for research, they're coffee table books because you're a photojournalist. You take incredible pictures. And I've heard the wine region in Mexico, I have not visited it, is kind of the Napa or the Sonoma of the country of Mexico. What did you find there when you went to that region and area where the predominant wines, people say, well, it's too hot, you can't just grow too many things, but not the case there. They've had in fact, I'll tell you a story a little bit. You may even have it in your book. We'll ask you about it here. But what did you find when you went to the Mexico wine region?
2: Well, you're right. I do like to find places that people don't necessarily know about. And it's true about me, too, because I've been to Mexico probably 50, 75 times before this book. Never went to a wine region, and I'm a wino, and I am just shocked because their wines are excellent. And when you're talking about Baja, which is Valle de Guadalupe, they have the same terroir, you know, the climate of hot valley with the cold Pacific Ocean, just like Napa gets, just like Santa Barbara gets. It's the same thing that happens in California, happens in Baja, California, and they have that magic environment to make excellent wines.
0: So it's hot days, cool nights. You're in Baja, so I guess you're getting hot days where the wines, the grapes can really grow, and then all of a sudden breezes come in, cool them down, and it allows those grapes to mature and really get flavorful.
2: It's just that, and that's the environment that wine grapes love and thrive.
0: All right, exploring the newest book here of exploring wine regions is Mexico, Discovering Mexico's Quality Wines and Phenomenal Cuisine. What did you discover? What varietals did you like? What are appetites here a little bit to take a look at this book?
2: Well, I'm going to tell you a surprise, because it was a surprise for me. Most of these wineries have restaurants, and the restaurants are off the chart amazing. And I don't mean Mexican food. I mean international cuisine, like you're at a Michelin star restaurant in Beverly Hills at 75% off. Incredible food that you get to pair with the wines.
0: So a lot of emphasis in Mexico when you go to the wine regions, not only the wine itself, but the pairing of the wine to food, correct?
2: Exactly. And to be able to have amazing food. I mean, Some people go there just for the food because it's so good.
0: Now, there's one winery there that I remember somebody telling me about, and the name always escapes me, and then you'll remember it and shout it out at me, and I'll go, yeah, that's it. But this is in Mexico.
2: What do you remember about it? Maybe I'll remember.
0: Well, here's the deal. And I always heard, yeah, too hot there, all this kind of stuff. So I'm at this restaurant in California, and he talked about one of these wineries that was producing Nebbiolo. And so you say, Nebbiolo, wait a second, that's an Italian varietal. It's wonderful. Well, how does it do in Mexico? They took the Nebbiolo that they made at this winery, went to Italy to the Nebbiolo Championships of the World, and that winery and that wine won the championships of all the Italian Nebbiolos. And that's their building block in Italy. Am I correct about this?
2: You are. Well, you know, the largest winery down there is L'Aceto.
0: That's the place. That's the one. Yes. I knew you'd have it. L'Aceto. Yes.
2: Yes. And so this is four generations of the same family, still a family business. And imagine this, of all these wineries in Mexico, they still produce 50% of all the wine.
0: Unbelievable.
2: They
0: so they're doing 50% of it right there in Baja.
2: 50, yes. Yeah. They hired a winemaker, young guy from Italy, came over, and he was their winemaker, and he had this idea, it's time for Mexico to make a premium wine, and that's how the Nebbiolo happened. The whole connection with Italy and this winemaker, and after he made this wine that's won all these awards, well, the other wineries followed, and now the quality of wine is amazing there.
0: Yeah, this is amazing because it's like you take that wine and you go to Italy to the competition, and you find that L'Aceto from Baja California, Mexico, is the winner in the Nebbiolo category. In fact, I think it was all different wines, and that was the, you know how they have the best of show? Well, that one was the one that was best of show, and this was a few years back. It had to be like 10 years or so, but I'm sure they've won since the time I've heard of all these things. And that was kind of a turning point for wines from Mexico. People started going, well, we better take a look at these, correct?
2: That's right. It was the turning point. And you know, and it takes us a couple steps farther. Roland is now there consulting with one of the wineries. And one of the wineries there has their wine on the French Laundry wine list.
0: Okay, hold on a second. Mexico wine on the French Laundry wine list. We got to take a break, come back with Michael Higgins. His book is called Exploring Wine Regions. This is the Mexico Exploration. 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We'll be back.
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0: Welcome back here to What's Cooking Today, the nation's food, wine, travel, health, wealth, and entertainment show. I'm your host, Michael Horn. With our guest, Michael Higgins, we're exploring wine regions around the world. His latest book is Exploring Wine Regions of Mexico, Discovering Mexico's Quality Wines and Phenomenal Cuisine. All right, Michael, what did you decide, or what did you look at when you were there? A lot of wineries there, from just a few to, I don't know how many wineries there are now, but there's got to be a lot. Approximately how many wineries in the country of Mexico?
1: Well, in Valle de Guadalupe, there are certainly over 100 wineries there.
0: Wow. All right, so it's growing. What are the predominant varietals? What variety of grapes seems to be something they're hanging their hat on? Obviously, Nebbiolo is one because they won the award for the best Nebbiolo in the world in the competition in Italy. But what other varietals did you discover?
1: Well, you know, I like to go figure that out because there's so many varietals, and you're right. Nebbiolo and Valle de Guadalupe is amazing. If you're a Cabernet Sauvignon lover like I am, Guanajuato is doing a stellar job with that grape.
0: Is that the name of the winery, Guanajuato?
1: No, Guanajuato is the name of the state north of Mexico City.
0: Okay, all right.
1: It's beautiful. There's a town there that's called San Miguel de Allende. It's a historic UNESCO cobblestone streets, massive church in the center, beautiful place, and the wineries are all around there, to the south and to the west and to the north, maybe 50 wineries, and Cabernet Sauvignon is rocking there.
0: So Cab is there, Nebbiolo is there, we talked about, and a lot of great wines around. Did wines like Pinot Noir do well there? Is it a little bit too hot for them?
1: Well, if you go to the east of the Guanajuato state, is the Querétaro state.
0: Okay.
1: That's where they're making the sparkling wines.
0: Sparkling
1: the
0: there.
1: And the Pinot Noir there.
0: Got it. So they may do a little bit of Pinot there.
1: In the mountains. They're like 6,500 feet. So, you know, they get the coolness of the altitude.
0: How did you start doing this? Did someone come to you and say, hey, look, you know, you're a great photographer, you're a great writer, why don't you start publishing these books? What was you've got the four of these books now, a fifth one coming out soon. What was the spark?
1: I went to Argentina to find out why the Malbecs were so good.
0: There you go.
1: Every Malbec I was tasting here at home was so good, and I wanted to know why. And that's when I went there for five weeks. And I thought I'd bring a nice little story back to give to my staff at my magazine, but 5 weeks was too big for a story, and I created a book.
0: Yeah.
1: And
0: now a series of books that are coming out. And you really research these. How, from start to finish, how many months, years, whatever does it take for you to really get this done?
1: It takes a while. It took me 4 years for Argentina, 4 years for Bordeaux, 3 years for Central Coast of California, 2 years for Mexico. I'm already on my third year in Greece.
0: Yeah.
1: Big books. They're 400 or 500 pages. I have 1,000 photographs in them. They're beautiful. They're detailed.
0: And how do the wineries like this? They obviously must, welcome you to say, please come in, and they probably fill you up with a lot of information here.
1: Well, you know what I love about Greece? This is new here for me.
0: This is going to be your fifth book.
1: They actually called me.
0: Wow.
1: They contacted me and said, we love your books. We would love for you to do a Greece, exploring wine regions. And that's how it came about.
0: Again, and I can't say it enough, you've done Argentina, Bordeaux, France, you've done Paso Robles, California, now Mexico, exploring Greece right now. You don't take on the real easy ones. Like I say, it'd be really easy to go to Santa Barbara, Napa, Sonoma, all these great wine regions here in our country, but you educate as well as you go out right now. You take an area that maybe a lot of people don't know about, including yourself, and I think that's the magic. I think it's kind of a thirst to read about the different wine regions and what they have, and when you mention Mexico, yeah, first thing you said was, hey, food restaurants are at these wineries all the time. So when you go tasting, get ready to sit down to a meal that's paired like a big meal. Just before the break, you said some of these wines are on at Thomas Keller's restaurant. Am I right?
1: That's right. There's a winery there called Lechuza, Vinos Lechuza. And their wines are on Keller's wine list there at French Laundry.
0: French Laundry.

0: So there
1: you
0: go.
1: That really gives them some credibility that they are truly making amazing wines.
0: All right, how do we get the book? Give us the website so we can go out and check it out, because I've seen these books. I haven't seen the latest one, but these books are incredible. Where do we go?
1: ExploringWineRegions.com.
0: Okay, so get them right there on that website, right?
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0: we're back. What's cooking today? It's the nation's food, wine, travel, health, wealth, and entertainment show. Do you love Mexican cuisine? You like to go to Mexican restaurants and dine, Madison?
1: I do. I most certainly do.
0: I do. I most certainly do. And I get there, and I tend to look at the menu. Sometimes it's a big menu, sometimes kind of small. But I tend to order the same stuff. How about you?
1: Yeah, I usually go for, like, tacos or a burrito.
0: Yeah. Yeah, I go for, you know, a combination plate, taco enchilada or whatever. And, you know, you get your choice of cheese, chicken, or beef enchiladas or tacos or whatever it might be, fish tacos or something. But, you know, there's a lot of stuff on the menu, and you go like, well, it sounds good, but I'm just going to go with what I like. It's Mexican food. And I think a lot of people do this, than a lot of our listeners. And so I'm here today. We've asked our next guest on to walk you through going to enjoy Mexican cuisine, because it is outstanding, especially if you can get your waiter or the chef or somebody from the staff to kind of talk you through a couple of the menu items on something you might want to try. Now, this restaurant's been around for a while. I think since they started opening, I think it opened in Burbank. It's now located in Tujunga, California. There's another one, I believe, in La Crescenta, California. We'll get the story here. It's called Joselito's, J-O-S-E-L-I-T-O, Joselito's Restaurant. And there's a great story behind it. And the chef and owner of Joselito's in Tujunga is with us, Tamara Arnett. Tamara, welcome to the broadcast.
2: Hola, hola, Senor Mike. How are you?
0: I love her. I love her. First, let's talk about how we met, Tamara, because we were at the restaurant show. There's a California restaurant show every year. It was at the Los Angeles Convention Center, and they had a competition. Tell us about that competition you entered.
2: Oh, it was a rapid-fire competition. It was a live competition in front of an audience, and I had quite a few competitors. And we were given a dish, kind of like what you would see like on Top Chef, where you have a dish that you have to execute with certain items that they selected for us.
0: And I went backstage, and there were the items that they had in there, you know, whatever, corn or cilantro or whatever the things are that they give you. And you had to use like two of the three items they gave you, and then you could incorporate a couple of other things in there. And I watched everybody prepping and going away, and I got to meet Tamara. And then they come out on the stage, and they would go ahead, and while they're preparing the meal, like they do in many of these competitions, you ask them questions. And there were three of us. I was one of the judges. And I got to tell you, Tamara's was the absolute best, I'm telling you, hands down. It had the highest score on my sheet, and I think you were like in the second place or something at the end in this whole thing. You won it the year before, and it was, tell everybody what you made. You made this, it was a skirt steak competition, correct?
2: Yes, it was skirt steak. So I opted to, let's see what some crusty cheese on top would do. So I made a cheese crusted steak. And we also had to do Jimmy Nardallo peppers and some other green beans and corn. So I made a nice acidic salad to go with that.
0: Yeah, and I started eating. I ate the salad. I had the cheese-crusted steak. I couldn't stop eating it. It was, I'm telling you, I swear I think that there was like one point between the top two winners. And it was an incredible competition. And you've done this before, and you've won it in the past, correct?
2: I did. Last year, the competition took place in Anaheim, and I swept all the gentlemen that were my competitors in the competition last year.
0: That was very good. By the way, there were two ladies up there, and they both were in the top first place. So, yeah. Yes. So here's the thing. Here's the thing. This, and I give you that background a little bit, because now I want you to hear about the restaurant, because I went there the other night prior to Tamara coming on the show, and she prepared some things for us, and I looked at the menu. And of course, it's October right now, and I walked through the doors. You're located, tell everybody, in Tujunga, California, correct, on Foothill Boulevard?
2: Yes, we're right on Foothill. You just want to take the 210 and exit Lowell or Summit Boulevard, and we're right there, surrounded by all the beautiful mountains in Tujunga.
0: Those of you listening around the country, fly into Burbank Airport first, and then you're very close. You could just go right. I would take a trip out here, seriously, for this restaurant. Now, and I was there with you know, some members of our staff and family, and it was very delicious and good tasting. So I go and I taste this great meal. What's the background of Joselito's? It started, I mentioned, in Burbank. When did your family started this whole thing? Give us some background on the restaurant.
2: Yeah, the first restaurant was started by Jose Grijalva Pups in 1977 in Burbank in the Magnolia Park area. It's still a Mexican restaurant today. It's just not ours, and it's not a Joselito's. And then there's another location, a vibrant location in Montrose. It's been Montrose since the early 80s on Honolulu in the beautiful little shopping district of Montrose. And this location, the Tehungo location, is a really, it's a beautiful old restaurant. It used to be a diner in the 40s, and it's a beautiful Mexican restaurant. We opened in 2000 right there on Foothill, and in the next few months, we're going to be celebrating 25 years on Foothill Boulevard, so we'll do a big party for that. That's actually scheduled to be March 29th. 25 years.
0: Congratulations to you. This is fabulous. Now, you walk into the place. It is October, right? So the first thing they greet you, you know, and you sell margaritas there, but there is a margarita that comes to you in a carved out pumpkin. Can you tell our audience about this?
2: Yes. So folks are used to getting our watermelon margaritas in the summer. It's a half of a little personal watermelon stuffed with a delicious margarita. And so for about the months of October and November, we get a fresh pumpkin. Those pie pumpkins are good size. And carve that out, clean it up, and put a delicious pumpkin spice margarita inside of it. And it might sound weird, but it's delicious. It just has this warm cinnamon flavor that comes together really nice with the pumpkin. It's just like a fall margarita. It's delicious. And you get to take the pumpkin home with you and not have to bother carving a pumpkin. You just have fun with pumpkin you take home.
0: Why go to the store and buy a pumpkin when you can drink the pumpkin spice margarita and take the pumpkin shell home with you? Okay, that's number one. We've just started. We're going to have to hold you over for another segment, because when we come back, we're going to waltz through that menu. And the point of this show today is to remember variety is the spice of life, and to try something a little bit different that will knock your socks off. Stay with us here. We're talking Mexican food. And Tamara Arnett is here today from Joselito's Restaurant in Tehungo, California. We'll be back.
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0: delicious. It's wonderful now. The mate says play the piano.
1: Wow. The way you do it. All right, we're back here on What's Cooking Today. We're talking Mexican food. We're talking fall menu sample items. And we have with us a great guest here, superstar chef, executive chef at Joselito's restaurant in Tonga, California. Tamara Arnett, Joselito's, is on Foothill Boulevard. 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And the website is joselitos.com, J-O-S-E-L-I-T-O-S, joselitos.com. You can check out the menu items. So I asked you because I wanted to be outside my comfort zone. I went to a Mexican restaurant maybe like a week and a half, 2 weeks before that, and I ordered, you know, some of the combo plate, all right? And I was about ready to do that. I thought, wait a minute. Tomorrow's going to be on the show. What do you recommend I have? So first off, we had guacamole prepared for us, and you prepare it exactly the way people like it, mild, medium, spicy, etc., correct?
2: Absolutely. It's guacamole on demand. You tell us what you want, and we'll create it right in front of you.
0: And then the tamale, you said you were making tamales, and you brought us one as a sample. Talk to us about this beef tamale that we had.
2: I'm really proud of my beef tamales because they're unique in a really simple way. They're pure beef. So the beef tamales that you're getting from Joselito's don't have any lard in them. So there's no pork. If you have any kind of an allergy or you don't want to eat pork, you can eat our tamales. I render my own tallow from the beef that we produce, and I use that.
0: It's a delicious. And a lot of people, especially going into the holiday season, your tamales go crazy there during the holidays, correct?
2: I single-handedly make thousands of tamales right before people pick them up. I'm just like, I wake up, I make tamales, and I just make them all day long. It's just in my blood.
0: And by the way, they do cater events and things, office parties and more. Okay, then we get to this crispy quesadilla. You say it's your version of a pizza. It's like a quesadilla I never had. It's beautiful. It's large. It's quartered. But you've got, like, heaps of the sour cream and the guacamole and everything. What is in there? That was just a wonderful. It's a flour tortilla, but describe it for our audience.
2: Yeah, so it's a crispy, large flour tortilla,
0: large.
2: And we top it with the cheese, and we actually put chicken and steak fajitas with some of the vegetables on top, a little bit of beans to hold it all together, and then more cheese, and then we melt it kind of like a pizza, and then we put some guacamole and sour cream on there, and it is so tasty. It's so good.
0: It's a tortilla, crispy, crispy, crispy, grilled steak and chicken, bell peppers, onions, melted cheese, the sour cream, the guacamole. It is absolutely, that could be a meal in itself, I'm telling you, but you want to take one of those home with you. I'm telling you. Now, then we had some people. First off, we started a lot of people, you know, well, okay, I'll go with a salad or something. I mean, kind of a tostada. One of the group had a Southwest chicken salad. Tell me about that.
2: The Southwest chicken salad. Now, the chicken in there has a secret. It's marinated in tequila. And that gives it a nice, good char on the chicken,
0: yep,
2: and a really developed flavor. And then it's inside a flour basket, a little crunchy basket, and then it has fresh greens, it has corn, black beans, Ortega chilies, and a poppy seed dressing on the side that complements it very well.
0: Now we take a left turn here off the menu a little bit. And you, Madison, you know that I'm not into pumpkins. Sydney, you know that. It's like I don't like the pumpkin coffee and all this kind of stuff. So I saw this item here. It said pumpkin chipotle chicken enchiladas. So I do love enchiladas. I like chicken enchiladas. You described them to me as something you cannot keep in the restaurant. Tell the audience about the pumpkin chipotle chicken enchilada special for this time of year.
2: Oh, yeah, this thing just flies out of the kitchen. So we have developed this sauce. It's a pumpkin puree that we mix with chipotle and our enchilada sauce. And it just pairs really well with chicken. And then we top it with pumpkin seeds and a little crema. This dish is... it's a party in your mouth.
0: It was absolutely incredible. Everybody at the table tasted it and loved it. And they were having regular item on the menu, the Mexican flag enchiladas. Tell me about this.
2: So we took the colors red, white, and green, and we have three different enchiladas paired with the different sauces. So there's a beef, a cheese, and a chicken. and we have the our standard enchilada roja. We do a sour cream sauce, and then our tangy verde enchilada sauce on the chicken enchilada.
0: And then a pumpkin pie flan. I am not a huge fan of flan. I'm not a huge pumpkin pie. I'm telling you, this item was a great dessert. This is it was home style. You home make this, correct? Correct?
2: Absolutely. Everything inside our restaurant is homemade from scratch. And this is no different. It's a pumpkin pie flan. So we merge our flan recipe with a pie recipe. And it comes together beautifully, and we top it with fresh baked pie crust, some whipped cream, and it still has that really lovely caramel sauce that just oozes out of the flan. And we actually, for the holidays, you can order a full pie-size pan of that.
0: Be a winner at your party you go to. And by the way, tomorrow, Arnette, our chef here and owner, executive chef, you started cooking with your family at the young age, but I didn't realize, you didn't tell us about this. You graduate high school, you join the Navy, and you get in their culinary program along with that. 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And so you've got some huge background there. Now, hang on a second, because I want to make sure we get the website out when we come back. We're going to just take a minute, because this is, I'm telling you, I'm glad I came to this competition, because not only did Tamara knock it out of the park, this restaurant called Joselito's in Tujunga is something else. 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We'll be right back.
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4: I think from talking to Todd Sager, I got perspective on starting a business and what it's like to be an entrepreneur. I think it's a great perspective to see how times have changed, but ways haven't.
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0: the flavor of the restaurant going with us here. Welcome back here to What's Cooking Today, the nation's food, wine, travel, health, wealth, and entertainment show. Michael Horn, Madison Hernandez. Madison, you got to go to this restaurant. I'm telling you, you and your family will enjoy everything that you have there. Sergio and you will just go crazy.
1: It sounds like our next date night.
0: It could be. Well, you take Sergio, okay? Oh, I'm sorry. I got confused.
1: No, there. You and me, Mike.
0: Okay. Good stuff.
1: Obviously.
0: Sergio will have something to say about that. On the line, we still have Tamara is here. Tamara Arnett is the owner and the executive chef of Joselitos, J-O-S-E-L-I-T-O-S, Joselitos, Tujunga, California. What's the actual street address there, Tamara?
2: It's 7308 Foothill Boulevard.
0: 7308 Foothill. For those of you in Southern California, we broadcast from Hollywood, California. But when you come into town, if you fly into Burbank, you are just minutes away from Joselitos. Let me tell you, it's a great place. And Tamara, so many great things here. You offered us dessert, and you mentioned anything like coffee, and all of a sudden I'm reading your bio. You got a special coffee there, too. What's the coffee that you have?
2: It's an authentic Café de Olla coffee that I hand grind my own cinnamon to make it the freshest and most aromatic. And I mix it with brown coffee and brown sugar. And we pack it up and we sell it at the front desk. And you can also get it made fresh and a French press at your table.
0: This is I may come there for coffee sometime. I'm telling you, this is great. Okay, so the idea is to try something different off the menu. That is the key to this whole thing. And you are available, I think you mentioned to us, for catering and office parties and all that kind of stuff coming up, not only for the holidays, but all year long, right?
2: Absolutely. We do awesome festive caterings any occasion. We also have a private dining room that holds about 38, 40 people. And that books up, especially for the holidays, for holiday parties. But we can bring that party straight to you in our awesome catering van, and we have all kinds of options, and we really can fit any budget, and we'll work with you to see what we can do for you.
0: It's really great. All right, website one more time.
2: www.joselitos.com. And a really great way to follow us is our Instagram. I take a lot of pride in our Instagram because I like to update it, keep it fun, keep it festive. So that's a really great way to check out our seasonal items and see what we're up to. And that is just at Joselitos Tujunga.
0: At Joselitos Tujunga. All right.
2: Yeah, give us a follow.
0: Yeah, give us a follow. I will do that, by the way, too. I'll jump on there. Great stuff. And I'll be back because I'm going to enjoy more food there at the restaurant. Thank you so much for being with us. You're great. Really great person, great restaurant. The staff is all fun, waving. They have a whole patio outside where you can enjoy everything. Go there now and get your pumpkin. You know, we had a story today, things to look for in a pumpkin when you're picking one out. Choose one that sits up straight and shows no skin damage. Look for a long, sturdy stem. Avoid the pumpkins that have the dry stems. They've been picked for a while and they'll deteriorate sooner. And then once picked, uncarved pumpkins, once you get them and you pick it, if you uncarve pumpkins, will last way into December. If you carve them, of course, they'll last maybe up to about 1 month. Or you can just go to Joselitos and order a pumpkin margarita, and you have your pumpkin, you take it home with you. 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
0: For our executive producer, Courtney Cadera, our producer, Madison Hernandez, for engineer, Sydney Hubbard, I'm Michael Horn. Thanks for listening. Have a great day. We'll see you tomorrow. Until then, eat well, everybody.

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3: News this hour from Town Hall. I'm Ron Taylor. A new move against Iran's financial network is being welcomed as a step toward holding the terror financing regime accountable. More from correspondent Bernie Bennett.
4: The United Arab Emirates says it has sanctioned local branches of Iran's bank Meli, accusing them of violating laws against money laundering, terrorism financing, and weapons proliferation. The order blocks financial transactions between the branches and Iran, including trade finance and fund transfers. Critics say the UAE should go further and stop Iran from rerouting money through third countries. Bernie Bennett reporting.
3: A new study shows the expansion of Medicaid is being linked to better outcomes for older adult cancer patients living in low-income areas.
5: The expansion started under the Affordable Care Act more than a decade ago. Researchers at the American Cancer Society are finding the expansion has resulted in earlier cancer diagnoses. They analyzed national cancer database information for nearly 1.5 million people, age 65 and older, in low-income communities who were diagnosed with cancer between 2010 and 2021. I'm Tammy Trujillo.
3: Details are still limited, but two separate mass shootings in different townships in South Africa have left at least 27 people dead, and we've learned the police have evacuated some homes near a U.S. airbase in England, arresting several men over suspected explosives offenses. Again, we'll update you on these stories as details become available to us. President Trump has rejected Iran's proposal to reopen the Strait of Hormuz this week, Iran offering to reopen the strait and resume talks on its nuclear program in 7 days if the U.S. would lift its blockade of Iranian ports, waive sanctions on Iranian oil sales, and observe a ceasefire that would include Lebanon. President Trump rejecting these notions. News and analysis found at townhall.com. I'm Ron Taylor.
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3: Stroke is becoming more common in younger adults. Bob Agnew has the story.
7: A U.S. population study found stroke rates among young adults aged 20 to 54 has nearly doubled. The study's author from the University of Cincinnati said more people are surviving strokes, which means more younger adults may also find themselves living with the long-term effects. Among younger adults who suffered strokes, researchers say they found higher rates of diabetes, atrial fibrillation, high blood pressure, and substance abuse. Bob Agnew reporting.
3: President Trump moved to cancel almost $1 billion in spending approved by Congress, the White House announcing the move late Friday. The administration said it was canceling $567 million in spending on services for refugees, asylum seekers, and other migrants through the Department of Health and Human Services. The White House is also rescinding $50 million for other woke programs that help immigrants. You'll find breaking news and analysis at townhall.com. For most of Wednesday's Senate Judiciary Committee hearing on protecting women's sports, not a single Democratic senator was in attendance. Tennessee Republican Senator Marsha Blackburn says America should honor our overlooked athletes.
8: I fully believe we should take October 10th, 10-10, which Roman numerals, XX, and we should celebrate all 3 million of our high school and college female athletes.
3: The Pennsylvania Department of Health announcing Friday that 55 new measles cases has been reported in that state. Officials say that 890 measles cases have been confirmed across 39 counties in the state so far for the year. The outbreak has resulted in 173 hospitalizations statewide and 4 measles-related deaths. Less than 1% of cases have occurred in people vaccinated against measles, and state data shows 31% are among people younger. More on these stories at Town Hall.
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15: All right. Welcome, welcome, welcome to What's Cooking Today, the nation's premier food, wine, health, wealth, and travel entertainment show. I am Mike Gary, and we got a great show today. A lot going on. The doctor is in. Dr. Jeff Barkey will be along shortly to talk about the dangers of microwaves. The microwaves, a little bit sketchy. You know, using radiation to heat up your food. How healthy is it for you? You know, people throw their Tupperware in there, throw their plastic takeout containers in there. Maybe not such a good idea, and Dr. Jeff Barkey will tell us why. Also, lifestyle and design expert Miss Kelly Edwards, she's going to give us the fall home essentials, what you need for your home as it is now fall officially. Ooh, I love this type of year. It's starting to get a little bit cooler. It's starting to get a little darker earlier. Already seeing the Halloween candy at the stores. Lo and behold, it'll be Thanksgiving and Christmas before you know it. Got college football on Saturdays, pro football on Sundays. I love this time of year. Also, we're going to talk to Mr. Chris Waits and Aaron Eisen about a new education program which offers early exposure to skilled trade careers. And, you know, when I was growing up, a wee lad, at our schools, we had this beautiful metal shop, it's a beautiful wood shop and auto shop, but there was no staff to teach because everybody was obsessed with going to college, going to an Ivy League school. When now, really, these trade jobs are great jobs, and there's not enough skilled trade workers to fill these jobs. And so they're going to give us some great information regarding that. Folks, we got to talk about today. National Great American Pot Pie Day. All right, personal privilege. My mom is like a really good cook. And I know everybody says, oh, my mom's a great cook. Like, my mom's like a legitimately great cook. And she makes one of my favorite dishes that she makes. Mary thinks she makes this delicious. She just made a lamb ragout from scratch the other night. Delicious. But one of the favorite things she makes, especially come fall time, is she makes a chicken pot pie from scratch. like from scratch, like all of it. I mean, she doesn't like, you know, grow the wheat and like harvest the wheat and like, you know, mill the wheat, but she makes the crust from scratch. It's like an herb crust. She uses dark meat chicken. It's got, you know, your mise en place. It's got the carrots, the celery, the onions, and of course that delicious, creamy, kind of gooey gravy on the inside. In fact, I'm going to text her right now and see if she can make some of that this weekend. It's delicious. Also, speaking of delicious, National Apple Cider Vinegar Day. It's a day to celebrate one of the pantry staples that seems to have a million uses. Just the other day, I had an apple cider vinegar donut. It was delicious. Vinegar has been used for thousands of years, dating back to as far as 5,000 BC. I think Mike Horn was in high school back then, when the Babylonians made it from date palms. Over the century, vinegar has been used to preserve food, add flavor, and even as a traditional remedy. I have heard stories to tell. Maybe I'll talk to Dr. Barkey off air about that. Actually, if you drink vinegar, that can really improve your health. It can flush you out. It's like a natural diuretic, and it's also apparently good for your immune system. Also, National North Carolina Day. Interesting. I wonder when National California Day is. Anywho, there's plenty to celebrate when it comes to the state's food history. North Carolina's culinary traditions have been shaped by Native Americans, European and African influences, with barbecue as the heart of the state's food culture. North Carolina barbecue. Something to be said about North Carolina barbecue. Because apparently, like, it has to do with the humidity in the air, which makes their whole hog barbecue, their baby back, they're very pork-centric in North Carolina. But it's delicious barbecue. Absolutely delicious barbecue. These, speaking of vinegar, they use a vinegar-style sauce. And, folks, that's you're doing it right. If you're using a vinegar-based sauce, you're doing it right, North Carolina style. Ooh, that's so good. Also, Krispy Kreme. Krispy Kreme donuts, great donuts, founded in North Carolina. Who knew? So, yeah, I guess we're celebrating North Carolina one plate at a time, folks. Barbecue, seafood, and sweet treats. Yum, yum, yum. All right, folks, we'll be right. Stay with us. You are listening to What's Cooking Today, the nation's premier food, wine, health, wealth, travel, entertainment show. 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
15: All right, we are back. Thank you so much for joining us. It's What's Cooking Today, the nation's premier food, wine, travel, health, wealth, and entertainment show. I am Mike Gary, and joining us now, folks, the doctor is in, Dr. Jeffrey Barkey, a board-certified primary care physician who has spent more than 25 years in private practice. He's also an accomplished author and longtime health commentator known for taking a common sense, that's key, folks, a common sense approach to health and separating fact from fiction when it comes to medical issues. Dr. Barkey, welcome to the broadcast. How are you, sir?
17: Hey, Mike, great to be with you. Thanks for having me back on.
15: Absolutely. It is our pleasure. And this gentleman, Dr. Barkey, I mean, come on. He is accomplished, folks. He's a board-certified primary care physician in private practice for over 25 years. He completed his medical school and residency at the University of California, Irvine. Let me just tell you, let me add this parenthetically. If you match at the same hospital for your residency that you went to medical school, you're doing it right. That means the staff and your professors love you. Speaking of professors, also, Mr. Barkey served as associate clinical professor at SAD UC Irvine and is a board member of the Orange County Medical Association, also a reserve deputy and a tactical physician for all of our military out there, and 18 Alpha for a local law enforcement SWAT team. Dr. Barkey also served as an elected school board member for the Los Alamos Unified School District for 12 years and is co-founder and current school board chair of a free public charter school in Orange, California called Orange County Classical Academy. Dr. Barkey, a lot to talk about, but this is...
17: Well, who is this guy? I want to meet him.
15: I know.
17: Sounds fantastic.
15: I know. I'm out of breath reading all these accolades that you've achieved.
17: Man, I look good on paper. paper. If only I was that good in person.
15: I think it translates both ways, sir. Speaking of your books, you can check these out: Unavoidable, Unsafe for Adults, A Physician's Guide to Vaccine Safety, Effectiveness, and Your Right to Choose. Also, Unavoidably Unsafe, Childhood Vaccines Reconsidered, Morning Message Dispelling the Myths You've Been Told About Optimal Health and COVID-19, A Physician's Take on the Exaggerated Fear of the Coronavirus, which I believe has been proven in hindsight and retrospect by the data. All right, Dr. Barkey, let's get down to it. I am a single man, a single childless man. And oftentimes, you know, I come home from a hard day at the office. I got some leftover pizza in the old fridge. I want to heat that up. I'm tired. And you know what I'm going to do? I'm going to go to the I'm going to go to the microwave. And that actually might not be the best way to reheat your food. So let's talk about the microwave. You're a scientist as well as in the physician. So what is the science? What is the physics behind the microwave, and how does it heat your food?
17: Yeah, listen, I don't want to be an extreme, and from time to time I'll put my cup of coffee in the microwave to heat it up. There isn't a better alternative to quickly do that. I get it. I just don't think overall microwaves are healthy or good for you. They stimulate the little water molecules in the food, in whatever you're heating up, to heat up. I think they fundamentally change the food. Also, I'm not trusting those screens that tell me that there's no microwaves that are getting out of the microwave oven. I know it was a great invention way back when to quickly heat stuff up, but whenever possible, I know for myself, whenever possible, I try to heat things the old-fashioned way. Even if it's something that I've frozen that I then want to heat up, I'll put it in the refrigerator, let it defrost. I'll put it in the oven, or I'll put it on the stovetop and heat it up the old-fashioned way. I think, first of all, the food tastes better, even though it's not quicker, and I think it's much healthier for you. So I try not to use the microwave. We have one in the office. I get it. My coffee gets lukewarm. Nobody likes lukewarm coffee, and it's easy to put it in there. But whenever possible, I think it's a good practice to avoid using the microwave. So your pizza, for example, when you heat a pizza in the microwave, first of all, it gets soggy. Personally, I'd rather just eat it cold out of the refrigerator. Nothing's better than cold pizza for breakfast the morning.
15: Oh, yeah.
17: But if you do want to heat it up, you can get an air fryer. Oh, man, but now there's problems with air fryers because they're all made out of plastic and you superheat the plastic. Microplastics aren't good for you. Or you just put it in a stove top or a oven-safe container, like a ceramic container, pop that thing in the oven and let it heat up for 10 or 15 minutes. Or get yourself a, you know, like an oven that sits on your counter. What are those things called?
15: Toaster oven?
17: Yeah, toaster oven. There you go. Put it in the toaster oven. I think it tastes better, by the way, for pizza anyways than it does in the microwave. But whenever possible, my perspective from a holistic health standpoint, from a healthy standpoint, is avoid the microwave. You don't have to be an extremist and rip it out of your kitchen. But look at ways to heat food up without using a microwave. I think it's a healthier path forward.
15: Also, just a pro tip, too, if you want to reheat some pizza in a cast iron skillet with a couple drops of water, steams the cheese up, very nice, too. What about the there's some scuttlebutt out there that microwaving actually destroys nutrients? Is there any truth to the fact that if you throw something in the microwave, it really takes the nutritional value out of the food?
17: I think that makes a lot of sense because you heat the food from the inside out, and you're destroying minerals and vitamins that are inside the food. Whether it's true or not, I don't know how you would actually identify that. Take 10 pieces of pizza, heat them up in the oven versus the microwave, and somehow analyze and evaluate the nutrients. We all inherently know that it's probably better to avoid microwave use anyways. And for goodness sake, if you do put that pizza, piece of pizza, or the coffee in the microwave, please don't stand in front of it, staring at it, waiting for that minute to go by. That can't be good for you. I don't care what anybody says. Some of those waves are going to sneak out, and they're not good for you. So move away from that thing. Be patient. It's only a minute to heat up your coffee. So have some patience. Go do something else for that minute.
15: Well, that's an interesting point that I want to probe briefly, is that I'm guilty sometimes of standing in front of the microwave and, of course, never letting it go to zero because, you know, you're impulsive. But it's microwave, and microwave is radiation. So, I mean, how is this different from an X-ray? I mean, should you be wearing a lead-lined bib when you're microwaving your coffee? Or, no. I mean, what's the difference between microwave radiation that we're heating our food up with versus like a nuclear power plant?
17: It's very different, but nonetheless, it's always a good idea to be cautious. So the microwaves are very, very large waves. They typically, the screen that goes on the microwave door that you can stick your face on and watch your food being cooked has grates in it that can't, that won't allow those waves to come through the door. Nonetheless, I'm not sticking my face against the microwave looking at my coffee heating up. I'm moving away and waiting for that little dinger to go off to tell me my coffee is nice and warm. But you bring up a good point. Electromagnetic fields, EMF, is everywhere, and it's always best to minimize our exposure. So when you're talking on your iPhone, for example, please don't put that thing against your face. Get a wired headphone, not the wireless kind. I know how convenient they are. Those little Apple headphones, they're so darn convenient. But there's EMF that's coming directly off of them right into your brain that's a half a centimeter away. If you must wear those wireless headphones, please only wear one. Pick your right or left ear, only one, so they're not communicating with each other right through the middle of your head. But best to wear a wired headphone. Never put your phone against your head. I was at the gym the other day, and one of the trainers had her phone slipped into her tank top right in front of her boob. She had her phone, and I was looking at her. She kind of looked at me like, what are you staring at? I go, I forget her name, but I knew her name, you know. Hey, Cindy, please don't put your phone right there. It's not good for you. She goes, oh, yeah, no, thank you. I know I shouldn't do that. And she pulled her phone out of her tank top there. So avoid EMF whenever possible. Don't put your iPhone next to your bed and use it as a clock radio, plugging it in to charge. That's when your phone emits the most EMF. That and when you FaceTime. So avoid EMF. We can't do it perfectly, but we can reduce our risk just a little bit, like not using microwave ovens, making sure we get a wired, not a wireless, headphone that we use with our phone. And just little tips like that can make a big difference, especially over many, many, many years.
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15: All right, we are back. What's cooking today? Thank you so much. I'm Mike Airy. We're the doctor is in, folks. Dr. Jeffrey Barkey. Make sure to check him out. You can find him at

0: talked a bit about microwaves and best to avoid it, but 100%, you should never, ever, ever, ever, that's a lot of evers, put a plastic container to reheat your food in the microwave. Please don't do that. Even if it has those words on it, BPA-free or whatever it is, I don't trust that. But don't put plastic in the microwave to reheat your food. It's very, very unhealthy. We're exposed to so many microplastics that just simply isn't good for us. So, for example, you go to your favorite coffee shop, and you all know what I'm talking about. They don't, first of all, they don't sell organic coffee at the most well-known coffee shop in the country. And so they serve you coffee in that plastic cup. It feels like it's paper. You have a little sleeve around it so you don't burn yourself. But the lining of that cup is plastic. So you pour boiling hot coffee into that paper cup with plastic lining. There's a reason why it doesn't burn you. And that plastic leaches off into your coffee. So not only are you not drinking organic coffee, and therefore, by definition, you're getting pesticides, glyphosates, and the like, because coffee is one of the most heavily sprayed crops in the world, but you're also getting plastic. So please, if you're going to go into that famous coffee shop, bring your own mug, a reusable ceramic or glass coffee mug, and they'll be happy to fill that up for you. Better off, make your own coffee. Buy organic only. Why organic? Because it's not sprayed with pesticides, and ideally it's also coffee that has been roasted reasonably soon prior to you buying it, because coffee also is notorious for growing mold. So if you get that Costco jumbo bag of organic coffee that you plan to have that thing last for 6 months in your cupboard, you can bet by the time you get down to the bottom of that bag, it has grown mold and is not healthy for you. So what to do? Find a local coffee roaster. Patronize them. Organic coffee. Buy coffee that was recently roasted. Buy enough for maybe a couple weeks, and then go back and get their and bring them your business, not that giant chain where they serve you in plastic toxic cups with non-organic coffee. That's my recommendation, and boy, do I love coffee. I brew it fresh every morning, never put it in plastic. Try to avoid the microwave. Occasionally I will do that, and I only drink out of either a glass or ceramic mug. And I, you know, if I have a coffee emergency when I'm on the road, okay, maybe I'll pop into one of those coffee shops. But I try never to do that because I know it's unhealthy to drink non-organic coffee, especially out of plastic-lined paper cups.
1: We're talking to America's Doctor here, the voice of reason, Dr. Jeff Barkey. To probe this a little bit more, do you recommend for our listeners, as your expert opinion and your expert medical advice here, if you're going to buy coffee, should you buy it whole bean or already ground?
0: That's a preference. Whole bean, I think, is better because there's nothing better than grinding your own coffee and the smell of that, those coffee beans, releasing that odor in your house. I think that's wonderful. 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It's certainly more convenient to buy ground coffee. So it's really a personal preference, and depending on what kind of coffee maker you had. For a long time, I had one of those fancy schmancy coffee makers where you pour the beans in and it grinds it all up for you and makes a delicious cup of coffee. 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There's all kinds of moving parts. Many of those parts are plastic. So I tend to buy ground coffee. I have a local favorite coffee house called True Brew in the city of Orange here in Orange County. 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As a matter of fact, I've got my own blend of coffee that they made for me. 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Called RX for Liberty Organic Blend.
1: Okay.
0: It's a medium dark roast.
1: All right.
0: So I love that stuff. That's what I get from them. Sometimes whole bean, and I'll grind it myself. Sometimes ground coffee. They've got a grinder right there in the shop. But always organic, and I try to rinse and repeat and go back there regularly, so I'm getting relatively newly roasted coffee, so it's mold-free as well.
1: That's a key. I mean, the man, Dr. Barkey's got his own custom bespoke coffee for him right there. That goes to show his loyalty to that shop. That's fantastic information. Also, the more oily the bean is, that's actually really good for the taste. This has been fantastic. I need to make myself a little cup of joe right now. Dr. Barkey, thank you very much. Where can people find you on Instagram?
0: RX for Liberty is my main hangout. RX for Liberty. Same name for my website. Say hi that you heard me on the show, and let me know what your favorite coffee is.
1: There you have it, folks. Thank you, Dr. Barkey. We'll be right back, folks. Take it with us.
0: Take care.

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11: It's our pleasure. It is our pleasure. As I said, this is my favorite time of the year. We had a hot summer out here in Southern California, and it is cool. I actually had to turn the heater on today for the first time as I got out of the shower. I love that. I love it. It's just a great sign of where seasons are going to. And you have an extensive background. 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And we got a lot to talk about. One thing I need your expert advice on, Kelly, is my closet is a mess. And so I need help organizing my closets. And share your favorite tips on how to organize my closet for the fall season and beyond.
12: Okay, so yes, let's start in the closet. Honestly, for the fall, I usually start in the kitchen or the living room. But today, yes, we're starting in the closet. But I am going to turn you on to something for your closet, actually, that's going to save you time and it's going to save you money. And it's great for travel. It's great for kids, all kinds of things. So this is actually from LG. Now, this is a closet. But it's a very specific closet. It is called the LG Styler. Now, this is a steam closet, actually. Now, what this does is it brings innovative garment care into the home. 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This thing is great. 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We simply put it in the closet and it actually gets out the wrinkles for us. So it's chemical-free steam cleaning. 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
12: Oh, you know what? I tell everybody, you know, I always talk about air purifiers, right? And LG has some amazing air purifiers, but I didn't need them as much as I did. I live in California, and a couple years ago, we had those wildfires, and it was crazy. And I was like, oh, do these really make a difference in my space? And I realized that I use my air purifier in the summer. I use it in the fall. I use it in the winter. I would say get one. Honestly, I have one for every bedroom, and I have one for the living room, and I absolutely love them. They do. Speaking of wellness, they will create an environment where you're breathing better air, which is great. So I would say invest in a really good air purifier. LG has a ton of them.
11: LG air purifiers. I have one. They're absolutely fantastic. If you get one, you'll notice the difference immediately. One thing, though, Kelly, is with all these devices we have now, multiple phones, multiple iPads, tablets, gaming consoles, all those require power. How can you really, because you're the design expert, and I don't like all these wall warts and cords going everywhere. Give us suggestions how to keep all of our home devices powered in an efficient and aesthetically pleasing way.
12: You know, when it comes to power, you want to make sure that you have backup, right? Because that is very, very important. A really good generator, one that you can, one, connect to your house is essential, at least to have. But you wouldn't believe it, but I actually have three. I mean, it sounds kind of crazy, but I have one for the outside. Then I have one for the inside that I could use to power, like, a refrigerator or something big. But I also have a baby portable one that is, like, handheld that you could actually travel with on an airplane. It's so very wild. But anyway, it will keep all your devices powered no matter what. So you want to make sure, obviously, with the winter months coming, that you are stocked up on all your generators, because if something happens, you don't want to be without it.
11: Fantastic. Absolutely fantastic. There you have it, folks. And if you live in the Southern California area and the power goes out, go over to Kelly's house, because she's got you covered. She's got all the power you need yeah. over there. Kelly, this is absolutely fantastic. Great advice for all of our listeners. And where can they get more information about you and all these wonderful products?
12: Well, you can go to LG.com. 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
11: Follow her on Instagram, Kelly Edwards, Inc. Tremendous content there. Also, make sure to visit LG as well as Best Way. I have an LG refrigerator, and Kelly, it's fantastic. I love it. It talks to me. We have conversations. It's become my best friend. And so there you go, folks.
12: I know, the technology, and they last forever. They last forever.
11: They do last forever. I've had mine for many years, these, and it just works like a charm. It's still blowing cold. It's fantastic. Kelly Edwards, you are a delight. Make sure to check out more. You can follow her on Instagram, Kelly Edwards, Inc. You can go to her website, KellyEdwardsInc.com. Kelly Edwards, thank you very much. We'll be right back. This is What's Cooking Today.
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11: Welcome back. Welcome back to What's Cooking Today, the nation's premier food, wine, health, wealth, and travel and entertainment show. Now, this is a super important topic, folks. We all hear the news. AI is coming for all of our jobs, but there are some jobs out there, a lot of jobs for that matter, 300,000 open jobs involving the skills trade. And right now, we're so honored to be joined by Chris Waits and Aaron Eisen, and they're going to talk about a new education program which offers early exposure to skilled trade careers. Chris, Aaron, welcome to the broadcast.
14: Thanks for having us.
15: Thank you.
11: This is really important because everybody knows AI is coming. Not only is it going to destroy society, but it's going to take our jobs. And you guys
14: through your right, let's just get it out here. Chris is vice president of merchandising for the Home Depot, and Aaron is executive director for the Home Depot Foundation, a fantastic foundation. And you guys are now partnering with some great groups, Scouting America, as well as the Boys and Girls Clubs of America, to expose youngsters to these skills trades. So tell us about these skills trades, and tell us about this great program you guys are spearheading.
15: So today we are super excited to launch our new Skills Explorers program, which is an online curriculum, hands-on, targeted at ages 11 to 17, those middle and high schoolers. And the whole hope is that we are able to help them try on the trades and learn what it's like to have trades careers. You mentioned there are 300,000 open jobs today. It's projected to be 4 million in the next decade. Because these plumbers and electricians of today are aging out. They're retiring. And for every 5 of them retiring, there's only 2 young people coming in behind them. And our youth of today, less than 6% of them are considering a career in the trades. They either have misconceptions or, for the most part, don't even know they exist because we have taught for so long that, you know, kids should go to college to be successful. And that's a great path, but it's not the only path. And so our goal is to help more youth understand that they can also have a career in the trade. So we built this online program. We partnered with Scouting America, and the Boys and Girls Club actually piloted it for us. We're going to be rolling it out nationally with them. But it's meant for anybody, any facilitator or anyone that engages with youth, to be able to go online, get these hands-on activities, facilitator guides, videos, and help our youth understand what it's like to work in the trades.
14: This is you made a fantastic point that I want to probe just briefly, is that we have been socialized through the media that you do have to go to college to have a good job, but in reality, only 30% of Americans actually have a college degree. About 16% have postgraduate degrees. And these plumbing, carpentry, electrical, welding, these are great jobs. These are great, oftentimes union jobs, great pay, great benefits. And I think it's so important. Chris, why is middle school and high school such an important time to introduce young people to these types of skills careers?
16: Yes, it is a great opportunity for our young people to start having some confidence that there's other things they can do. There's not just one path. Everybody's made differently. Everybody has different skills and natural talents and abilities. And this is a way for us to introduce some of these things that could potentially turn into a career for you when you grow up. I'm an Eagle Scout. I'm on the board of directors here for the Atlanta Area Council. And I see when scouts work with projects and work on things to earn merit badges, they start developing confidence. They start developing curiosity for different things. I remember also when I was going to summer camp every year with scouts. I loved going to summer camp. It was great. And I would earn things like fishing merit badge and rowing and swimming, canoeing. But we'd also do things like forestry and soil and water conservation and emergency preparedness and things that you really weren't thinking about as a kid. And you didn't know that's a possible career, an EMT or working in forestry or agriculture and working in the trades. We had woodworking merit badges. So I just feel like these are things that we can offer young people today to start opening up curiosity and some maybe confidence to pursue something else other than just going after a college degree.
14: Chris, as one Eagle Scout to another, kudos to you. Shout out to Troop 342 Cobra Patrol. This is a great program. I mean, I remember, you know, when I was in school, in junior high for that matter, they had a metal shop, they had a wood shop, but they were dormant because there was just not really the appetite for people to actually, you know, teach those programs. And this is why this is so important. Once again, we're speaking to Chris Waits and Aaron Eisen. And we're talking about this new education program, which offers early exposure to skilled trade centers. Aaron, can you give us just some of the Skills Explorers program, like what you guys are doing, some of the curriculum that's available?
15: Yeah, of course. So online, free, on our website, pathtopro.com, P-A-T-H-to-pro.com, you can click into the Skills Explorer site. You're currently going to see 8 tracks that aligns to Scouting America's 8 badge tracks in the DIY scope that we've created with them. And so you can learn about these different 8 areas. We're going to be growing that with time. We also have Franklin Covey leadership curriculum for kids. And you go in there, there's going to be a facilitator guide. There's going to be different activity guides. It's all different levels. There's some of them that you just order the stuff online. There's some of them that you cut the own wood and build the whole, you know, the whole picnic bench or picnic table, as an example. And so it's all different levels, all different abilities. But the important part is that anybody can do this with the kids. It's free. It's accessible to anyone. And you don't have to have a background in the trades to be able to, you know, take a group of youth through this. We don't want anybody to feel intimidated by it. We have tried to make it as simple and easy and cost-effective as possible for everybody to be able to use this with youth in their area.
14: Absolutely. My Eagle project actually was repairing and painting park benches and tables at the baseball field. Chris knows what I'm talking about. How can parents and educators and youth organizations get involved in this program? It's not just for kids. I mean, everybody can help out, right?
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14: 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We'll be right back. Thank you for staying with us. What's Cooking Today?

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1: Sergeant Mike Jean here. Manning the old precinct house right now. 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Voila. They send you a link right to your phone of our complete archives via podcast. It's a fantastic way to save some time. All right, a couple of other news stories that I want to cover here. So, a kindergarten teacher, this is kind of creating a stir online. A kindergarten teacher who will remain nameless to protect his safety warns some children are missing basic fine motor skills. This said kindergarten teacher is sparking an online debate after saying that in each of the past four school years, at least one incoming student appeared to have never used a crayon or a pencil. This same teacher said children don't know how to firmly press a writing tool against paper to make a visible mark, which seems like a skill that one might need later in life. Coloring, drawing, and other hands-on activities can help children build the fine motor skills they use later for writing, cutting with scissors, and other classroom tasks. Some people blame phones and tablets, you think? I mean, I remember as a kid, you'd be lying, like kind of, your parents are watching TV, you're lying on the floor, you got a little sheet out, you got your coloring books out, you're doing some coloring, you're doing some Legos, stuff like that. You're not staring at a screen the whole time. And I think perhaps the correlation is quite evident from what this kindergarten teacher is seeing. The evidence is that these kids don't know how to do that anymore because they just got the iPad in front of them all the time. And, you know, I'm sure some of my parents are out there. I mean, yeah, look, I know it's super hard being a parent. And a very easy way to get your kids to, you know, be compliant is to throw a screen in front of them. And so, look, no judgment. But the thing is that that's just one part of being a kid. And I don't mean to be like the like angry old guy like back in my day. We used to, you know, do something. But, you know, I mean, there's more to being a kid and to, like, really getting that cognitive development as well as the fine motor skill development. A lot of that's not available from staring at a screen. I mean, there is benefits, I'm sure. I mean, these kids become computer sciences by the time that they're, like, you know, 4 years old. But, however, you know, there's more of that than the screens. Go outside and touch grass, you know, get some fresh air, do some coloring. Could be the next Van Gogh. Could be the next artist. I mean, come on. A lot of money to be made in fine art. All right. Also, let's talk a little travel here. If you're planning some holiday travel, don't stress about what day of the week you book your ticket. This was always kind of like the old wives' tales. Like, you got to go online at Friday at 4 a.m. You're going to get the best prices. Google Flight says that's hogwash. He says that the long-standing myth doesn't really save money with only about a 1% difference in fare. I mean, that's chump change. That's couch cushion money, 1%. What matters more is timing, booking about 39 days in advance for domestic flights and about 49 days ahead for international trips give you the best chance of lower prices. I know it's a little bit, you know, you get a little nervous. You're locked into this trip. That's that far early. You don't even never know what's going to happen, what kind of life event. Hopefully the tickets will be refundable. If not, you might want to spend a little bit more money on travel insurance just in case. But, you know, you got to plan ahead, especially with Christmas. I mean, you got to get 6 months out from Christmas or Thanksgiving for that matter, too, to save the most money you can on airfare. Also, there's these habits that secretly hurt your brain. You never know. Multitasking. And I am a huge fan of not multitasking. One task at a time, folks. Because you get distracted. I can't tell you how many times I've been multitasking. I'm going to do this, and I forget something. Make a list. Go down the list. Task by task. Check them off when you're done. And you'll have peace of mind. You won't forget anything. And you'll get your work done. That's just my advice out there. All right. There you have it. End rant. All right. 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
3: News this hour from Town Hall. I'm Ron Taylor. People on the Big Island of Hawaii are preparing for another deluge of rain, this time from Hurricane Nalo.
4: Residents of Hawaii's Big Island are bracing for another potentially catastrophic storm as Hurricane Nola is expected to bring flash flooding and extreme surf while passing south of the islands over the weekend. The island is already saturated from previous storm. Nola is forecast to intensify into a Category 3 hurricane or stronger on Saturday. Forecasters are warning the island could now see 10 to 15 inches of rain and 50-mile wind gusts. I'm Lisa Dwyer.
3: The Pennsylvania Department of Health announcing Friday that 55 new measles cases have been reported in that state. More on this story from correspondent Lisa Carden.
5: Officials said that 890 measles cases have been confirmed across 39 counties in the state so far for the year. The outbreak has resulted in 173 hospitalizations statewide and four measles-related deaths. Less than 1% of cases have occurred in people vaccinated against measles. State data shows 31% of cases in Pennsylvania are among people younger than 18. I'm Lisa Carton.
3: Details are still few, but two separate mass shootings in different townships in South Africa have left at least 27 people dead. A powerful storm still creeps along the northeast coast, as it's done all weekend, causing high winds and knocking out electricity for thousands. In fact, at least 100,000 were out of power at some point yesterday. The nor'easter is affecting the mid-Atlantic area and New England as well. The National Weather Service warns that continued high winds, tides, and heavy rain will continue through today. In New Jersey, New York, and elsewhere, some streets are completely flooded and some homes and businesses are inundated. News and analysis at townhall.com.
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7: Volkswagen Group says it is recalling 2.86 million Volkswagen and Audi branded vehicles as a precautionary measure over a screw whose failure could cause a loss of steering. The affected vehicles are Volkswagen Tiguan, Touran, Golf, Golf Variant, and Caddy models built between September 2013 and July 2024, and Audi Q3 models made between October 2017 and May 2024. There have been no known incidents with damage to persons or properties, according to Germany's KBA Motor Vehicle Agency. Keith Peters reporting.
3: Comedian Carrot Top is recovering at home after being discharged from the hospital. People magazine reporting the Las Vegas comedian is with his family and doing well. He is Carrot Top. His real name is Scott Thompson. Attempted suicide a week ago and was sent to a hospital in critical condition. More news at townhall.com. Correspondent Jim Forbes says cancer is more common in people with type 2 diabetes.
8: A new study being presented at the European Association for the Study of Diabetes shows cancer impacts people with type 2 diabetes twice as much as the rest of the population. Researchers looked at health data for all adults living in Denmark between the years of 1996 and 2022 for their study. One of the study's lead authors says it highlights the need to prioritize cancer prevention and early detection as part of long-term diabetes care. I'm Jim Forbes.
3: Some former Kennedy Center employees are accusing officials at the performing arts venue of long knowing about structural issues they recently cited as new problems. The anonymous whistleblowers alleged to a letter in Congress that top Kennedy Center official Matt Floca halted a funded plan to address the issue. You'll find more on all these stories at townhall.com.
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15: Welcome to What's Cooking Today. I am your host, Michael Horn, on the nation's food, wine, travel, health, wealth, and entertainment show. Madison Hernandez is here. We got a good show today, Madison. Who's on it?
16: We have Dr. Michael Greger talking about slowing down the effects of aging.
17: Yeah, we all need to do that. Everybody's talking about health, losing weight. That's all important. You're hearing about all that stuff going on. What about not looking like an old guy here? Help me out a little bit, huh? Get rid of the sag over here, this wrinkle there, this limp. Come on.
16: I don't know what you're talking about.
17: Well, I don't either. Well, but I've been told by the mirror. Okay, who else?
16: Then Mark Fintz has given us the history of bagels in America.
17: Do you like a good bagel, do you?
16: I love a good bagel with a ton of cream cheese.
17: It's National Bagel Day today. That's what it's all about here.
15: And it's also National Cherries Jubilee Day. Have you ever had Cherries Jubilee, Madison?
16: I have not.
15: Okay, so it's a dish. It involves cherries, of course, and liquor, and it's usually a brandy. Originally, cherries were simply poached in a sugary syrup and served with warm brandy, which was set on fire for dramatic presentation as it was served to guests. So modern recipes serve the cherries with ice cream, but the fire has remained a key part of the dish. Comes out flaming, and then it goes out after the alcohol burns off. Cherries Jubilee was first served as one of the Jubilee celebrations of Queen Victoria, and the popularity for that dessert skyrocketed during her rain. I mean, it was absolutely huge. It was, and it was considered a highly fashionable dessert to offer one's guests. And the dessert again made a comeback in the 1950s and 60s. Now you find this classic dessert has earned itself kind of a retro prestige. They have it on cruise ships. They have it at high upper-end restaurants. Ask for it. See if they have Cherry's Jubilee they can make for you. It's fun. And it's great cherries and on ice cream. Mm. What else do we have here for you? We have National Orcha Day today. Today it's celebrates the creamy, sweet, and spirited rice-based beverage known as horchata, and it's traditionally made with rice, cinnamon, sugar, sometimes nuts or milk. Horchata is a beloved drink in Mexico. It's in Spain, various Latin American countries. It's all over the world. It's here in the United States. And today is observed annually to encourage people to enjoy horchata in the many variations, whether it's homemade or at a cafe or at a restaurant. So enjoy it. Have you had that, Madison? Sydney?
16: I have, yeah. I like it a lot.
15: I don't think I've ever had it. I don't have the thing with the little bubbles in it either, bubbles or whatever.
16: Boba?
15: Bubba, yeah. Don't think I've ever had any bubba. It's National Eye Health Week. This is important. We've had a lot of guests talking about this. It's a week. It's an annual observance dedicated to raising awareness about the importance of eye care and eye vision. It's the roots trace back to early public health campaigns that emphasize the need for regular eye care exams and preventive care, particularly as industrialization and modern lifestyles increase risks like eye strain, workplace injuries, especially when we work in front of the computers now. It's absolutely out of control. So over the decades, eye care has evolved from basic remedies and crude glasses, Coke bottles, if you call them that, to advanced diagnostics and diagnostics, contact lenses, laser treatments, preventative strategies. Today, we encourage people to protect your eyes through regular checkups, proper nutrition, wearing sunglasses, and limiting screen time. How about that? It also highlights common eye conditions, early detection, and preventative care. Take a break. If I can find the button here, we'll be right back on What's Cooking Today.
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0: welcome back here to What's Cooking today, the nation's food, wine, travel, health, wealth, and entertainment show. Hey, what's cooking? Hey, let me tell you what's happening. Hey, well, we're going to get yourself healthy, that's for sure. Madison, our producer, Madison Hernandez. I'm Michael Horn. And Madison, who's coming up here?
1: We have Dr. Michael Greger talking about slowing down the effects of aging.
0: Yeah, this is good. Dr. Michael Greger, welcome to the broadcast.
2: Thank you so much for having me on. Hope to help inspire some of your listeners to live longer, better lives.
0: Well, that's what I'm hoping you're going to do. Dr. Michael Greger is, as we mentioned, is a doctor. He's internationally renowned as a physician, nutritionalist, founder of NutritionFacts.org. He's a New York Times best-selling author of How Not to Die series. This is a very important series over there. He's got the latest book in the How Not to Die series, and that book is called How Not to Age, the Scientific Approach to Getting Healthier as You Get Older. Dr. Greger, how did you get involved in this How Not to Die series over there? This is a kind of a, you've won a lot of awards for this. Tell me about it. How did the idea strike you?
2: Oh, well, it really all went back to my grandmother. I was just a kid, and my grandma was sent home in a wheelchair essentially to die. She had been diagnosed with end-stage heart disease. Confined in a wheelchair, crushing chest pain. Her life is over at age 65. Already had so many bypass surgeries, basically run out of plumbing at some point. Then she heard about this guy, Nathan Pritikin, one of her early lifestyle medicine pioneers.
0: Yeah.
2: What happened next? It's actually detailed in Pritikin's biography. He talks about Frances Greger, my grandmother. They wheeled her in, and she walked out. So she was given a medical death sentence.
0: Come on. Come on, thanks, your grandma who was sent home to die in the wheelchair went on that Pritikin diet or went to see Dr. Pritikin and walked out?
2: Walked out, though she was given a medical death sentence at age 65, thanks to a healthy diet, was able to enjoy another 31 years on this planet until age 96
0: wow.
2: to continue to enjoy her six grandkids, including me. So that's why I wrote How Not to Die. That's why I started NutritionFacts.org. That's why all the proceeds from all the sales of my books are all donated to charity. I just want to do for everyone's family what Pritikin did for my family.
0: Unbelievable. Everybody out there, you're yawning in the new year and you heard that story. I'm telling you, your grandma comes in. She's basically given a death sentence, back wall, wheeled home in a wheelchair. She goes see Dr. Pritikin and he says, hey, it's part of you. It's your diet. It's not part of it. It's your diet. Changes her diet. Is it all outlined in that book, in the very first book in the series? What was the first one where you talked about that?
2: Yeah. So in How Not to Die, this is the first half of the book. It's just 15 chapters, and each of the 15 leading causes of death, leading with heart disease, the number one killer of men and women, a disease we know now is not only preventable, arrestable, but even reversible with a healthy enough diet and lifestyle.
0: Excuse me, I got to go to the bookstore. I'll be back, everybody. Let me. I'm telling you, this is a great guest to start off the new year with. Dr. Greger is a founding member. He's a fellow of the American College of Lifestyle Medicine. I told you he's a physician and recognized as a speaker on nutrition, etc. Obviously, now we know why. NutritionFacts.org is his website. It's a nonprofit. As he mentioned, all the books he writes in the series, and he's won awards for them, all the proceeds are donated directly to charity. So he's a sought-after lecturer, and he's been at the Conference on World Affairs and the World Bank. He's testified before Congress. Someone told me that you were a witness on an Oprah Winfrey's defense at that. Tell me about that meat defamation the trial over there. What was that all about?
2: Yeah,
0: how did you get involved with that?
2: Do you remember that?
0: How did you get involved in it? What was your part in that?
2: She had to do her show out of Amarillo, Texas. Yeah, well, it's because there's these, in 21 states, there's these so-called food disparagement laws where you can't make unfounded comments against perishable food items. It's actually illegal. And so she had a guest, this fourth-generation cattle rancher, on her show named Howard Lyman, who told her about this whole mad cow disease story, how they take cows and they feed the slaughterhouse byproducts from the cows back into cattle feed. So cows are kind of like, not just kind of meat eaters, but cannibals now. And, that so shocked Oprah. She said, I'm never going to eat another burger in my life. And what happened? The cattle futures tumbled on the Chicago Mercantile Exchange.
0: Yep.
2: A Texas cattle rancher lost a lot of money, sued Oprah under one of these food disparagement laws, and dragged her through the courts for 8 years. And my role as an expert witness was to argue these were indeed founded comments. Nothing that was said on that show wasn't true, but thankfully she won on First Amendment grounds. although you could argue that it really was the industry that won because it had a silencing effect. If you could drag a
0: don't hear anything about it anymore.
2: Women.
0: Yeah, you don't hear anything about it anymore.
2: Exactly.
0: You testified, our guest here, Dr. Michael Greger, testified on her behalf. Just, by the way, Dr. Jeff Barkey, who is on our show, he'd be on this Tuesday coming up next week. And so he just got, if the things were reversed in California. Governor Newsom reversed that whole thing where you couldn't say anything bad about the government's guidelines for COVID-19, the vaccine and everything. And now it's been reversed. You were hearing those stories about those doctors that were facing maybe becoming non-doctors because they weren't agreeing with everything that was going on. That's been changed now. Maybe our country's coming back a little bit. Slap the country a little. Wake up. Come on. Everybody's got an opinion. Make your own mind up. That's why there's second, third, and fourth opinions and everything. So we digress. I'm sorry. We got a good guest here today, Dr. Michael Greger. Thanks for being on the show. Talk to us about aging. That's why your latest book is out here. I mentioned in the Not to Age book series, The Scientific Approach to Getting Healthier as You Get Older. How did you pop on this one, and what's the book all about?
2: Well, the book is about the good news that we have tremendous power over our health, destiny, and longevity. The vast majority of premature death and disability is preventable with a healthy enough diet and lifestyle, and which basically boils down to celebrating Bean Day rather than celebrating Whipped Cream Day or Keto Day.
0: There you have it. So this is good. So it's the new importance here. As the population, we're all getting older. I just checked it out. I keep getting older every year. It's amazing. And you start to really think more about science and things. You're getting older as well, too, I'm guessing here. And so what kinds of things can we do now to help prepare to live longer? What can you tell us? What's in the book that we want to study up on?
2: Well, you know, based on studies of identical twins, only about 25% of the difference in lifespan between people is determined by genetics. So for what we can do over the majority over which we have some control, we can look to the blue zones, these areas of exceptional longevity around the world, where in addition to lifestyle factors such as movement, stress reduction, social connection, they all center their diet around whole plant foods. So they minimize the processed foods, meat, dairy, sugar, eggs, salt, while maximizing fruits, vegetables, whole grains, legumes like the beans, split peas, chickpeas, and lentils, nuts and seeds, mushrooms, herbs, and spices, basically real food that grows out of the ground. These are our healthiest choices.
0: And those blue zones are seven areas in the country. Costa Rica, I think, or something is one of them. I know California, not Altadena, but where is it?
2: Loma Linda.
0: Loma Linda, thank you. Loma Linda, California. There's seven areas where the people eat certain things. They have certain things in the area. They live to be, they're the longest living people in the country in these seven areas around the world. So people have studied it. Did you study that yourself?
2: No, we take advantage of the work of Dan Buettner and the Blue Zones Foundation. And they did over 150 dietary surveys in these areas with exceptional longevity. Those with the greatest number per capita of centenarians, those who live over 100. And they found a Venn diagram of what all of these areas.
0: All right, hold on. Can you hang on? Can you hang on during the break? Can you do one more segment with us? Can you?
2: Yes, please.
0: All right, very good. Okay, we've got Dr. Greger in the house. Dr. Michael Greger is here. The book is called How Not to Age, The Scientific Approach to Getting Healthier as You Get Older. Stay with us on What's Cooking Today. I'm Michael Horn.
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7: 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They're told that socialism will lighten their struggles, that it will build equity, that it will make things fair. They are not told that it has failed everywhere it has been tried, from the Soviet Union to Cuba to Venezuela. 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Know what your children are learning. 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

0: we're back with What's Cooking Today, the nation's food, wine, travel, health, wealth, and entertainment show. What's cooking? We're talking about health here in this segment. This guy, Dr. Michael Greger, is going to become one of our regular team of physicians here for yours truly, Michael Horn, along with Dr. Watkins. He's got a book out. He's got a lot of books out on the How Not to Die series. All proceeds from the books that he sells goes to charity. This latest edition, How Not to Die, the scientific approach to getting healthier as you get older. And Dr. Greger, you were talking about the Blue Zones. You said that you you studied his books. Tell me what you found out there. We had to interrupt for a break there.
1: He started the Blue Zones organization. They did over 150 dietary surveys within these areas with the highest longevity, the most centenarians, the most people live over 100. And what they

0: his Blue Zones, the closest one of which for all of us, I guess, would be Alta Loma, California, or in Costa Rica. Isn't there an area of Costa Rica where they live long or something?
1: Indeed, yes.
0: Yeah, this is it's really something. So you checked all this out, and we used to be taught that people simply died of old age. You claim that's not true. You claim that a diet is the important. What's the single most important component, along with beans here, of an anti-aging strategy in your estimation? What inflammation, people talks about that. You can eat things that cause inflammation. What do we do to stop that?
1: Yeah, based on a study, more than 42,000 consecutive autopsies, centenarians, those live over 100, found to have succumbed to disease in 100% of cases. So even those who appear to apparently die of old age when you actually do an autopsy know they die from disease, most commonly heart disease, which is good news because there's something we can do about these diseases. In terms of the most important component of the anti-aging strategy, it is our diet. Number one thing to do is eat more beans. Number two, more whole grains. Number three, more nuts. So three out of the five things is things we're not getting enough of in terms of diminishing our lifespan. Number four, we're eating too much meat. Number five, drinking too much soda. And look, it doesn't matter what you eat on your birthday, it's holiday, special occasions. But on a day-to-day basis, we really should try to center our diets around natural foods from fields, not factories, these unprocessed plant foods.
0: And that the inflammation, as I mentioned, is the key. People talk about it. Those things lower the inflammation in most bodies. Obviously, every body is different here, but that's one of the keys.
1: Absolutely. These are anti-inflammatory foods. So the pro-inflammatory food components are saturated fat and salt, and the anti-inflammatory food components are the fiber, which is why beans are so good. Also, berries, greens, tomato paste, oats, flax seeds, turmeric, ginger, garlic, cinnamon, green tea, chamomile tea. These are the most anti-inflammatory foods and beverages that are out there. And indeed, inflammation is one of the 11 aging pathways that we can slow down with a healthy enough diet.
0: Well, what are some of the, and I'm sure you reveal this in the book, but what are some of your top secrets for how not to age besides that diet? Anything else we should be doing?
1: But yeah, I mean, I do talk about specific foods that can help reduce wrinkles, grow hair, shrink prostates, cool eyelashes, enhance vision, dentition, erection, cognition, on and on. But the foundation is really, overall diet and lifestyle. And one does not need to make drastic changes, even basic common sense behaviors. Can mean living a decade longer or shorter, not smoking, not being obese, regular exercise, more fruits and vegetables, and it's never too late. Never too late to stop smoking, never too late to start moving, never too late to start eating healthier. We really do have the power.
0: What a guy to have on as our first guest here on What's Cooking Today. You're going to be coming back here, Dr. Michael Greger. We love this. And you mentioned a lot of things there about your hair and, stopping all this kind of stuff over there. Some things, that we can't talk about on the air. So there are certain things we can eat and do that improve our overall lifestyle, that improve our overall bodies.
1: Absolutely. And it's really basic common sense stuff. But look, it's your body, your choice. You want to smoke cigarettes, go bungee jumping, not wear your seatbelt. Look, it's up to each of us to make our own decision as to what to eat, how to live. But we should make these choices consciously, educating ourselves about the predictable consequences of our actions.
0: All right. Where do we get the book and where do we get more information? What's your website?
1: Well, you can go. All my work is free at nutritionfacts.org. You can go to your local public library to get my latest book, How Not to Age, which came in at number two on the New York Times bestseller.
0: Can you buy the book at Amazon?
1: Oh, you can buy the book anywhere.
0: All right, nutritionfacts.org. And what is your website?
1: That's my website.
0: 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I think computers are going to start crashing here as soon as we hang up with you, Dr. Michael Greger. We love it. Thank you for being with us. The book is called How Not to Age, The Scientific Approach to Getting Healthier as You Get Older. 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Thank you.
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0: to What's Cooking Today. I'm your host, Michael Horn. It's time for the mystery of the bagel. Starring producer Madison Hernandez. As we join Madison, she's reading a book and she goes, I've got to talk to someone about this bagel. And I say, who should we talk to? And she says,
1: we should talk to Mark Fince. Get the history of bagels in America.
0: Mark Fince, welcome to the broadcast.
2: Hello. Thank you for having me. Happy National Bagel Day.
0: It is National Bagel Day, and Mark Fince is here to help us out and work us through the bagels. He is the bagel expert. He's a vice president at Davidovich Bakery, and that's in New York, am I correct?
2: That is correct.
0: Yeah, let's get... there's some confusion I had, because it said Polish immigrants brought them to the United States, and then a little bit later on it talked about the influence of the Ukrainian people doing bagels. Where did bagels start? It's Eastern Europe, is that correct? Somewhere
2: it's Eastern Europe and Poland and Polish people of Polish descent take credit for it. The founders of the company that I work with are Ukrainian and certainly influenced by the same background,
0: gotcha.
2: The same shared allegiances, but it is the Polish folks who are responsible for the creation of this product, as lore has it, and we have sort of two distinct histories of it. One is the European history, and then of course the U.S. history, which ground zero for that is Lower East Side of New York.
0: All right, so let's the European history. It started in Poland, then, is that correct? And how does it get to America? It kicks off in Poland. There's a lot of bakery going on there. When you go to visit Eastern Europe, Poland, Czech Republic, all in that area, there's always good bakery going there. And someone develops this bagel, right? They come up with this bread because you smell the bread and everything, and it goes crazy. How does it come to America?
2: Well, you had bakers were in many parts of Europe were Jewish by religion and by culture. They were lower class in terms of the way that they were thought of and treated. They served a lot of the ruling class. They did a lot of the baking, part of class societies. And when there was a wave of immigration to the United States, particularly to the East Coast, many of these bakers came here, and they brought with them the traditions and the trades that they had utilized in Eastern Europe.
0: So it was really the Polish Jewish culture that came through, and it was the bakers and stuff that put this together, right? And this is why a lot of people say, well, it's sort of a Jewish tradition. Yeah, it's a Polish Jewish tradition, because that's where this particular group of bakers grew up, correct?
2: Absolutely. And, the bagel has a very distinct Jewish tie-in, because the process ties into the Sabbath. So having the Sabbath and the need for Jewish people to not do anything that would be related to physical labor or their craft during the period of the Sabbath, you may not have the bagel, because what occurred is all of the work that was done to prep for this ultimate product is all done prior to sundown. Then you go for this period of time, and what's happening is sort of incidentally, perhaps accidentally, that all of the flavor, all of the yeast, all of the sugars, all of the gluten starts working during that what is downtime for people. As soon as you have the situation where the sun goes down on the following night and now we can participate, you have people that are now looking to be able to take that pre-made product and work with it.
0: Wow.
2: And we have the formation of the bagel, and the product is great. But it comes out of the fact that, all of the reasons why when I talk about modern bagel making, the bagel exists because of the fact that there was this downtime. When
0: gotcha.
2: Big companies try to circumvent the time lapse, either with chemicals or with processes that, that have the ability to roll and then bake, it takes away from the quality of the product. The product by design sits for 12 to 18 hours.
0: Interesting. So it's the culture of this that also tied in with the actual baking of it, too. Now, bagels come to America, as you mentioned. They settle into New York, and it's in the Lower East Side of New York? Is that where it really started to captivate?
2: Very much. Very much so. And again, it was a product of the fact that it was bakers, Jewish bakers, working, serving, tenements. Places like where now is relatively gentrified, but the Lower East Side of New York, you had a lot of street vendors. You had places like public market, like the Essex Street Market, which is still one of the last public markets in the country, selling either there or they were selling in push carts. You know, a big push cart. Contingency, and selling out of small little basement, subterranean baking holes along the Lower East Side of New York.
0: And let me ask you, Mark Fintz is our guest here, bagel expert, VP of Davidovich Bakery in New York. And we should mention that there's this big controversy always, should it be handmade, should it be machine-made? Because as bagels took off, machinery comes in, and that really gets bagels to go all across the country, correct?
2: That is a terrific point. And what you have here is what I like to say, right? It's there's a balance here in terms of how you look at it, because the advent of two things, the Thompson bagel machine,
0: right,
2: and the technology and the work of Murray Lender and the Lender family, freezing bagels, came up with the notion that you could take something that was a regional product and make it into a national or an international product. So in that sense, it's positive, right? Because the exposure of the product becomes greater. So on that sense, you have to credit those folks. Murray Lender becomes, and the Thompsons become heroes in terms of people that didn't really ever know what a bagel was.
0: Right.
2: Became exposed to it. But now here's the flip side of that coin is that in order to be able to do that, they needed to change the processes and change the dough.
0: And then you're messing with the culture of how it all started. Very interesting. Hang on here with us. We've got Mark Fintz with us. He's a bagel expert and the VP of Davidovich Bakery in New York. We're talking about bagels. It is What's Cooking Today, and we'll be right back.
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0: It's time for bagels. Welcome back here. It's What's Cooking Today, the nation's food, wine, travel, health, wealth, and entertainment show. I'm your host, Michael Horn. Our guest is Mark Fince, bagel expert and VP at Davidovich Bakery in New York. And we're going to get to his book here in just a second, but just to kind of bring you up to speed. So the quandary continues as to, you know, whether you like the manufactured bagel, which introduced it to places all over. And that was Murray Lender and the Lender family that put that machine together. Correct, Mark?
1: Right. It was the Thompsons, but working together with the Lenders.
0: With the Lenders. And there was the Bakers Union, and, you know, they were doing the handmade bagels on top. So I'm guessing the controversy still is around. Some people like handmade bagels. Some people don't care and they want machine bagels. Is that correct?
1: I think that's correct. I think the thing is this. You need to take a look at what is the whether or not your bagel is got more salient features that tie it to a traditional bagel, or is it something that looks like a bagel but it's really a roll with a hole in it?
0: And well, real quick, what ties it to the original bagel? Because I don't know the difference between front of me, I wouldn't know whether they're handmade or not. And we have limited time, and I want to get to your book. But what ties it to a handmade bagel? What would I be looking for?
1: So you're going to be looking for a sheen on the outside, which tells you that it's boiled as opposed to steamed. You're going to look for a density to the product, so that regardless of the size of the product, that it has a little bit of what feels like a density when you squeeze it. It's going to be a little, if you break it, it's going to be doughy inside. It's not going to be bready inside. So when we bought, the things with bagel are, whether they're hand-rolled or machine-done, the important thing is that they sit for 12 to 18 hours. Necessarily going to know that, but if you look at a bagel and it looks like a, you know, it's on steroids and it's super puffed up, it's probably done with chemicals, not probably done naturally.
0: So I'm kind of liking the handmade, and handmade is still very popular, that I'm guessing, correct?
1: Absolutely.
0: You go. So I think I'm a handmade guy here. I may not have had too many from the bagel machine. You know, I see that sheen. I see that density. Mark Fince is our guest. He's bagel expert and VP of Davidovich Bakery. Now, you've written a book, and it's been actually transcribed from a lecture series on the history of Jewish foods. You did that lecture series, am I correct?
1: That is correct. I was one of the folks that was involved, and we did, you know, it's bagels has got a cultural identity, and it's one of those things that people have the ability, you know, very few people, I say this in my lecture and in the book, very few people like to tell the story of, you know, how their grandfather used to take them down the road for a Kaiser roll. But people love to tell stories about the relationship between their local family bagel store and their family. And
0: this is a bagel. I'm telling you. You go to New York. When I go to New York, I'm stopping in for a bagel at a bakery because I know I'm getting the real deal there in New York City. And so this was a lecture series that you did, and this was back in when was this, 2019 or something? You did this, and
1: I think it was right before the
0: COVID.
1: We were cut short by on our tour for the COVID. I think the book was transcribed from one that we did right across from the Tenement Museum, which really made it near and dear
0: amazing.
1: To my heart.
0: Lecture.
1: We were packed in, and people were, you know. People were excited, and I think we could have gone on for longer because there's a lot of tidbits there, a lot of fun things about bagels that people don't
0: get
1: really
0: the book.
1: Know.
0: I got to get the book. It's just you've whet my appetite here. People say, well, it's a bagel. Yeah, once you hear you talk about it and the passion of it, you want to taste it. Tell me about Davidovich Bakery, Davidovich. It's in New York City on the Lower East Side, I'm guessing, correct?
1: Yes. We are still.
0: How did it start? How did this get going?
1: It got going because you had two guys who were Ukrainian immigrants and who came here and who literally were searching for, you know, the bread, the artisan breads, the handmade bagels that they found all over the area where they were, that were in the kitchen of their grandmothers, the Zoya Davidovich. And they decided that since they couldn't really find exactly what they were looking for, they decided, hey, you know what? Let's just do it ourselves. And they brought the recipes that were family recipes.
0: Yes.
1: The Davidovich bagels that you eat today are the same recipes that were being eaten in Ukraine before they came here for generations in their family. They all natural ingredients, and really most importantly, from a process standpoint, you know, no bagel goes to the kettle before it's been sitting for 12 to 18 hours.
0: That's it. It's got to sit. And then people say, well, you know, it's the water in New York makes that pizza and everything. Yeah, it could be, but it's like, in the case of this, I'm thinking it's the recipes. You're getting the traditional, true, handmade bagels there at Davidovich. Do you ship around the country if I wanted to try one? I mean, obviously, it's not going to be as fresh as it would be at the bagel shop, but can you ship?
1: We ship all over the world.
0: There you go.
1: I cannot believe the taste for bagels in Asia, the taste for bagels in Egypt, in United Arab Emirates, in all over Europe, and all over the United States.
0: What's the website? Where do we go to get more info?
1: You can go to DavidovichBakery.com.
0: And where do we get the book?
1: You can get the book at Amazon or any place where books are sold.
0: Okay, so the book is called The History of Bagels in America. Mark Fince is the man here as our guest. The History of Bagels in America. You get it at Amazon.com, bookstores everywhere. I got to get that. And if we want to get some Davidovich Bakery goods, get to that website, Davidovich, D-A-V-I-D-O-V-I-C-H, Davidovich Bakery, BAKERY.com. Is that right, Mark?
1: You got it.
0: We're having you back again. And next time, bring some bagels with you. Would you please, for God's sakes, Mark?
1: Will.
0: Happy Bagel Day. I'm educated. DavidovichBakery.com. We'll post it on our website. What's Cooking Today? The book is The History of Bagels in America. Thank you, Mark.
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0: 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A TikTok had a video that they shared. It was a clever hack for deboning the chicken using a gallon-sized sealable plastic bag. You simply place the warm chicken inside the bag and massage it. And the chicken loves that, by the way. Maybe you get a tip at the end. It's an easy deboning and shredding process. And the trick may require some hand picking. Many find it faster and less messy than the other methods. But after massaging, you comb through the meat to remove any smaller bones. And this is a good hack. It mixes white and dark meat, so if you prefer to have them separate, consider another method. But otherwise, you get everything together. And don't discard the bones, as they can be used to make homemade chicken stock. Really? Okay.
1: I've got to tell you, chili pepper seeds. You know, people say, you got to get rid of the heat. To get rid of the heat, get rid of the seeds. Well, a tasting table says, hold on a second, because even though you have that long-held belief that the cooks remove the seeds, it'll reduce the heat, what actually gives chili peppers their fiery qualities is a natural occurring chemical called capsaicin. Capsaicin's the chemical responsible for the heat in chili peppers, and it's concentrated in the white placenta, pith, and the ribs beneath the stem. So simply removing the seeds from the peppers won't significantly reduce the heat. You want to control capsaicin heat when cooking with chili peppers. Wear gloves, wash your hands thoroughly, avoid touching your face, especially the eyes, and remove the white placenta, the seeds under the stem, and the white ribs to minimize the heat. Okay, so that should be pretty well. All right, where does the term snack come from? Anybody know? Corey, Madison, you know the term snack?
2: My best guess is like you smack your lips when you eat a snack.
1: Well, it could be. Corey, any thoughts?
3: No.
1: Okay, it was first used in 1757. It originates from the Dutch word snacken, meaning to bite. It mimics the sound of a bite, snack. And initially referred to light food eaten between meals. And by the 1920s, the term snack bar emerged, evolving the concept further. Moving it up here to our series of time here. Snack also began describing someone attractive. Is that true, Madison?
2: Yes, it is true.
1: What a snack.
2: Exactly.
1: Corey, snack?
3: I haven't heard that.
1: Well, I haven't either.
2: Oh, really?
1: But now we know it's snack time. All right, so showcase their modern versatile usage of the term. Despite these new meanings, the original idea persists. Ancient snacks were popcorn. And then you got your brands like Fig Newtons, Cracker Jacks, dating back to the 1890s and the 1900s. And by the way,
0: now we know how fortune cookies got their message inside, you know, the secret behind it, the unique shape and everything. How do they get that little paper in there? While the cookie is still hot and pliable, the fortune paper is placed in the center using chopsticks, and the mechanization now dominates the process. Factories produce thousands of these cookies hourly, notably in New York City. The cookie's origin stems from conflicting claims, by the way, by a Japanese immigrant, Makoto Hagawara, owner of San Francisco's Japanese Tea Garden, and Chinese immigrant, David Jung, founder of the Hong Kong Noodle Company in Los Angeles. This could be an international incident. Who came up with this? I don't care. Just get my fortune cookies together and put some good fortunes in there, for God's sake. That's all I want. Something delicious. Well, I don't eat the fortune, but the cookie fortune itself makes me happy. That's our show. If you missed anything, log on to our website, What's Cooking Today, COOKIN, whatscookingtoday.com. 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
0: For our executive producer, Courtney Cadera, our producer, Madison Hernandez, for Sydney Hubbard, our engineer, I'm Michael Horn. Thanks for listening. Have a great day. We'll see you tomorrow. Until then, eat well, everybody.
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0: Breaking news this hour from townhall.com. I'm Michael Harrington. Shareholders are taking on the New York Times over what they call biased coverage of the Israel-Hamas conflict. Correspondent Ken Lorman has details.
9: The State Board of Administration of Florida and the National Center for Public Policy Research have filed suit demanding internal records from the Times board. The lawsuit cites a former Jewish employee who says she repeatedly raised concerns about anti-Semitism and anti-Israel bias. The groups argue the paper lacks an effective system to correct errors and tell readers the truth. Ken Lorman reporting.
0: A powerful storm is creeping up the U.S. northeast coast this weekend with high winds that have knocked out electricity for thousands. The nor'easter affecting the Mid-Atlantic area and New England. The National Weather Service warns that high winds, tides, and heavy rain will continue through today in New Jersey, New York, and elsewhere. Some streets are flooded. Some homes and businesses are underwater, too. President Trump is honoring Gold Star families on Gold Star Mothers and Families Day, observed on September the 27th.
10: In his annual proclamation, President Trump praised the courage and sacrifice of fallen service members while recognizing the profound grief carried by their loved ones. He also saluted Gold Star families for turning sorrow into service, supporting military families, veterans, and others across the nation. Richard Boyd reporting.
0: Russian strikes on Ukraine have killed at least two people overnight into this morning. It comes hours after Moscow rejected German calls to ease its escalation. Russia's top diplomat dismissed a meeting with his Russian counterpart during the UN General Assembly. Tensions between Russia and Germany have worsened, especially after a drone attack at Leipzig Airport that occurred last month. More on these stories at townhall.com.
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12: A vessel carrying fish traders has capsized on Lake Kivu in eastern Congo, killing at least 12 people. Authorities say the boat was carrying more than 50 people when it capsized Saturday night on Idwiji Island, near Idwiji Island. The chief of the nearby village says that dozens are still missing. He also says that about 15 people have been rescued. The search for survivors continues as authorities work to determine the cause of the tragedy. A bus carrying tourists from the Philippines has veered off a highway west of Munich and overturned, killing at least two people. The German news agency DPA reports that at least eight others are hurt. The accident happened early this morning, local time, near Buchloe. The investigators are looking into the cause of the crash, which remains unclear. The bus was traveling from Zurich in Switzerland and headed toward Milan in Italy. News and analysis at townhall.com. A proposed fee on electric vehicles won't happen, after all.
13: The proposal would charge electric vehicle owners $130 per year and was set to start next month, with plug-in hybrid owners paying $35 annually. Lawmakers said the fees intended to help replace gas tax revenue, used to fund roads and transit since EV drivers don't pay the same amount of federal gas tax. Congress instead approved a temporary transportation funding extension through December 11th, keeping current funding levels in place. The fee on EV owners could still return if lawmakers reach a deal on a long-term transportation bill. In Washington, I'm Scott Carr.
12: College football Saturday. Florida established itself as a real threat in the SEC in John Summerall's first season. The number 21 Gators got out to a two-touchdown lead against fourth-ranked Mississippi and responded each time the Rebels got close, winning 52-28. More on these stories at townhall.com.
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19: Welcome, What's Cooking today. I'm your host, Michael Horn, on the nation's food, wine, travel, health, wealth, and entertainment show. It's our big weekend edition on What's Cooking today, and our producer, Madison Hernandez. We got some great guests. Who's on the show today?
2: We're starting off with two-time James Beard Award winner, Chef John Ash,
19: giving us some
2: seafood cooking tips.
19: Yeah, some cooking tips from John Ash. Good. Who else?
2: Then Southwestern Cuisine and Tex-Mex cooking expert Jane Butel is joining us for National Chili Day.
1: Well, I got to hear about this as well, too. Big weekend. A lot of things happening this weekend. Johnny Appleseed Day. Madison, Johnny Appleseed, known as John Chapman, the American pioneer, he was known as Johnny Appleseed. Born in 1774, he wasn't just a myth. He became famous for planting apple orchards and distributing seeds across the American frontier, helping spread apple cultivation throughout the Midwest. There's so many tributes to him in the Midwest area. Johnny Appleseed is remembered for generosity, kindness, connection to nature, emboding values of conservation and stewardship. They'd invite him to dinner, and he would have dinners and move along with his tagged up, torn down shoes and everything. The great Johnny Appleseed. You like him, Johnny Appleseed, Madison?
2: Yeah, I've never had any issues with Johnny Appleseed.
1: I don't think I have either. And so guess what? It's National Lobster Day. Here's the thing. Corey Marino is with us, pressing the buttons and also engineering the show. Corey, are you a big lobster fan?
3: I love lobster.
1: All right, so listen to this. Today is National Lobster Day, highlighting the fascinating journey of lobsters from prison food to luxury delicacy. And it's Chef Pierre, who created this show, used to talk about lobster as peasant food, and now they're saying it was prison food. Once the lobsters were so abundant, they were served to prisoners. And then lobsters started to become a prized dish after being introduced as an exotic item on railroad menus. The railroad used to have some great menus. Nowadays, what do you get? A couple of potato chips and maybe a Coke, right? Lobsters have a unique anatomy, and their transformation and their high-end food make them a fascinating and fun indulgent, perfect for splurging on this day. How do you like yours? With just butter, dipping it in the butter?
3: Yeah, I like it with butter. Yeah. Who doesn't love it with the butter?
1: I like lobster. I just don't like to mess around with the crack in the shell. Crack it for me, and you know, don't serve it on the half shell. That's fine. Not in the half shell.
3: Yeah, that is the thing with lobster and crab. Sometimes you just got to work for it.
1: It's also National Quesadilla Day today. I do enjoy quesadillas. How about you? Nice Mexican dish, huh, Corey?
3: Yeah, I like them.
1: Yeah, quesadillas, they've evolved also from various different ingredients. There's a delicious and nutritious meal enjoyed worldwide. Traditionally, they were made with corn tortillas, and they filled them with cheese, meats, toppings like tomatoes or guacamole. Quesadillas originated in colonial Mexico. They were first prepared by the Aztecs, and over time, many variations have emerged, including flour tortillas, creative fillings like zucchini and black beans. They're very popular, not just in Mexico, but globally. So one of the great appetizers in restaurants, too, in the United States. It's Food Service Workers Day today, honoring the essential staff in the food service industry. Hosts, chefs, waiters, cleaning staff, managers. These workers ensure that the food establishments, like restaurants, cafes, hospitals, I don't even know if it's even railway cars anymore, but the practice of food service dates back to the 11th century with guilds and inns providing food for travelers. So modern restaurants emerged in China during the 11th century, and France played a key role in developing dining establishments. And it's Daughter's Day today. Hey, Jennifer, my daughter, wonderful daughter, is dedicated to honoring daughters for the love, joy, and connection they bring to families, an opportunity for parents to show their daughters extra affection and appreciation. Don't ask for a free meal. I've already said happy Daughter's Day on the air. We'll be back.
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0: What's cooking today with Michael Horn and Cast of Thousands? Always reminds me of Saturday Night Live on that theme. Welcome back to the show here today. It's the nation's food, wine, travel, health, wealth, and entertainment show. What's cooking today? I'm Michael Horn. Madison, who is our first guest today on the show?
1: We have two-time James Beard Award winner, Chef John Ash, and he's given us some seafood cooking tips.
0: John Ash, welcome to the broadcast. We have John with us.
2: Yes, I'm here.
0: All right, good. Don't want to lose you, John. You're our you're our lifeline to some great food and more. You know, John, it's an honor to have you on the show. A lot of people, including myself, refer to you as the father of wine country cuisine. How did you get that? How'd you get that name?
2: I didn't make it up. Somebody put that on me, and I can't remember who it was, but it was in a national article written a number of years ago, and it stuck.
0: Yeah, it really did. Your restaurant is there. I mean, you opened that, I think right around 1980, you opened your namesake restaurant, John Ash & Company. That's in Santa Rosa, California, Northern California, where a national show. This is one of the places you go into Sonoma County and go into wine country and you get into Santa Rosa. This is the place you got to go. What prompted you to open the restaurant? How'd you get into food? Were you a kid in the kitchen working with, you know, grandparents or parents, or did you just study it? How did you get the knack for it?
2: Well, you almost put your finger on it. I, as a little kid, I lived with my grandparents on a ranch in Colorado, and, you know, we were poor mountain people. And one of my jobs, even as a little kid, was to help my grandmother cook to feed the hens on the ranch. And I think that's where it started, because she was so magical. You know, never used a recipe, just did everything instinctively. And I never thought I'd end up that's where I'd end up, but I did, which was great. I sort of came to it later in life. A lot of chefs, you know, like me, do other things. I actually went to college in fine arts as a painter, and I discovered that everything I ever wanted to do with paint on a canvas, I could do with food on a plate. Plus,
0: it's
2: you got
0: true.
2: To eat it. Plus, bad art has a way of hanging around.
0: Hey, it's absolutely true. Food is an art. You want to look at the plate, you know, you look at it. A lot of people say, myself again included, and you eat with your eyes, you see what's there on the plate. And you've put together great things. Plus, you've been just you're an icon in food and wine cuisine. My gosh, you had Michael Brown and Dan Costa thinking about making Costa Brown wines while they were working for you at John Ash Restaurant. I mean, you have led the charge and created, you know, enthusiasm and interest in everybody, not only people that work for you, but guests that come to the restaurant. And you also, you got a radio show. Are you still doing your show there on KSRO?
2: I am.
0: How many years now have you been doing that show?
2: 38
0: years. Show is called.
2: I was much younger then.
0: Yeah, so was I. But, you know, I just turn it up, make it a little bit louder so I can hear it. 38 years. And is that also as a podcast? Can we get that and listen to it around the country?
2: You can get it. It's archived. And so you can go to KSRO.com. And they have many of the shows there. And it's also on Spotify and Apple.
0: There you go. Podcast archived at KSRO.com. Been doing that for 38 years. TV, we've seen you on the Food Network. You were an instructor. You still probably are. Culinary Institute of America at Greystone for so many years. You've consulted on with so many clients, Sonoma Cutrer Winery, Del Monte Foods, Viking River Cruises, one of the first to do that. You're also on the board of Hog Island Oyster Company, and you were voted also Cooking School Teacher of the Year by the International Association of Culinary Professionals. Are you still teaching?
2: I still teach a bit. You know, one of the things that happened with COVID was that all of the instruction, especially the in-person instruction, got shut down. And so I decided to take a break a little bit, but I still teach, yeah.
0: John Ash is our guest. He's the James Beard Award-winning chef. He's a restaurateur. He's a culinary instructor, a Food Network host, and an author. Now, you've written five books, I think, counting this new one here. You've got Culinary Birds that had a 2014 James Beard Award, John Ash Cooking One-on-One won an award. He authored two other books, From the Earth to the Table and American Game Cooking, and you also won Cooking Wild. This new book is out. It's called, we mentioned here that you're on the board here with Hog Island, and we thought we'd talk about this a little bit, the Hog Island Oyster Company. This book, the newest one, is called The Hog Island Book of Fish and Seafood, Culinary Treasures from Our Waters. What prompted you to write this one?
2: Well, partly it was my involvement for many years with Hog Island. I was one of their early customers, and it went back to when the guys who started it, it was an oyster company. They were oyster farmers. And back then, the company is celebrating its 40th year.
0: Wow!
2: Right now, but 40 years ago, you know, oysters were, in some parts of the country, oysters were beloved, but in many parts of the country, they were kind of unknown. And that was true in the Bay Area, San Francisco Bay Area, where I live. And so a few of us, I like to look back on it and think about how we started getting local customers to eat oysters, and that included people like Alice Waters and folks like that who put oysters on their menu. And for many years, we didn't sell a lot of them, but then suddenly they hit.
0: Oh, boy. Oysters Rockefeller, one of my favorites, I have to tell you. Now, got to ask you the question. You're the expert, John Ash. Come on. They always say, well, I don't know if they always say, but there's that old wives' tale. Don't eat oysters if the month doesn't have an R in it. Is there any truth to that?
2: There was a little truth to it, but not so much anymore, because oysters are really they're highly inspected throughout the year. So we actually grow oysters, and if anything comes up with them that is unfounded, we don't sell them. But no, it's not true anymore. You can
0: They're much more, I guess, taken care of, like you say, grown and checked and kept refrigerated. The months without the R are the summer months, so people would say, well, you got to have them fresh or whatever.
2: Yeah.
0: Nowadays, they're all together. So we put that one to rest. That's good to know. What do you have? Well, hold on here. Can you hang on for another segment?
2: Sure.
0: All right. If we want to follow you, give us your website, by the way, because you would be an amazing person to find out what's going on. What's your website?
2: Well, thanks. Thanks for the mention. It's pretty simple, chefjohnash.com.
0: 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And also is your show. We got a link to your show on KSRO there, too, Ash and Company.
2: Yeah, we have a listing of those things. 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

0: Welcome back here to What's Cooking Today, the nation's food, wine, travel, health, wealth, and entertainment show. I'm Michael Horn with our guest, two-time James Beard Award winner, Chef John Ash, up in Northern California. He's one of the greats, I'll tell you. He's a James Beard Award winner twice, chef, restaurateur, culinary instructor, Food Network host, and author. And I'm guessing, living in San Francisco, John Ash, you're a San Francisco Giant 49er fan, are you?
1: Yeah, I try to watch them.
0: Well, you can't be.

0: keenly there to see what they're doing. So the requirement became, how do we make sure that what we're serving, that what we're buying is as good as it can possibly be? And so that was also a function of and a focus of the book, was to talk about these ethical considerations with that. But we cover lots of things, you know, all the fin fishes, what I call the other gifts from the sea, which includes things like caviars and eggs of all kinds, even seaweed, which I think will be the coming food for Americans in other parts of the world. It's highly prized in Japan and Korea, but we're going to see more of it here because it's so healthy and it's not destructive to the environment.
1: From the lips of our guest, John Ash, to our stomachs, he's telling you what's going on. You open, as we mentioned, John Ash & Company, the restaurant, 40-some-odd years ago we talked about. You were the first to serve wine cuisine, creating food and wine pairings together. You were also the first to really, really give a good shake to seafood here, I'm guessing. So this book is the thing to do to come straight out of the restaurant.
0: Well, it was. I mean, it's probably my great love.
1: Is that your passion? Yeah.
0: For the rest of my life, it would be seafood. And people ask me that all the time. What's your favorite? If you could only eat one fish or a shellfish, what would it be? And my answer is, for me, is an easy one. It's a fish called black cod, which is also known as sable fish or butterfish. And its great virtue, besides tasting really great, is that it's really easy to cook. You can't overcook it. Even if you do overcook it and it falls apart a bit, it's still moist and delicious and all of that. So for people who don't know, you might, and it's available. It's a West Coast fish. It's available from Northern California up to Alaska. And a lot of it is caught and a lot of it is available. If you want to treat, try some black cod.
1: Black cod and butterfish. There's your tip, everybody. I can even make it. It can fall apart, and I'm still a genius.
0: Exactly. Because I think that's the thing that with fish, and especially fin fish, that people are concerned about is they've tried to cook it, and it's gotten overcooked, and so it's either gotten dried out or fallen apart or something. I think the great secret with fish and shellfish is don't overcook it. If in the cooking process it looks like it's almost done, then it's done. You know, stop right then.
1: And also in the book, you'll find things like, as we get into the cold months, San Francisco Chipino, New England clam chowder. This is good stuff. All right, where can we get the book? At bookstores everywhere?
0: I hope so.
1: It's the Hog Island Book of Fish and Seafood, Culinary Treasures from Our Waters. The author, our guest, John Ash. Check it out at his website, chefjohnash.com. Thank you so much, Chef Ash.
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0: good music for your weekend. It's the weekend edition of What's Cooking Today, the nation's food, wine, travel, health, wealth, and entertainment show. I'm your host, Michael Horn. Madison Hernandez, our producer. Where are we headed next here in this segment?
1: We're headed over to Southwestern cuisine and Tex-Mex cooking expert, Jane Butel.
0: Hey, Jane Butel, welcome to the broadcast.
2: Well, thank you. It's my pleasure.
0: Oh, it's great to have you on. She's a teacher. She's an author. She specializes in Southwestern cuisine and Tex-Mex cooking. Are we putting together some kind of special chili?
2: Oh, well, my favorite always is the original chili, which many consider Texas chili or true chili. It's called Bowl of Red.
0: Ooh, Bowl of Red. What's in that one? Tell me about that.
2: Well, it's the simplest of all chilies, and actually it was created for the cowboys who worked the cattle drives after the railhead was put in, and Dodge City, Kansas. It was just a huge bonanza because all the people that had settled in Texas from Germany and other places in Europe, they'd come over with these fine herds of cattle and no market for them. So now there was a market. So they take the cattle, and the cowboys had run it all, you know, like 1,000 or more miles all the way to Dodge City. And the food they'd eat three times a day was called Bowl of Red.
0: I like this. And so you're telling me that there's a lot of Czechs and the Eastern Europeans, as you mentioned, that settle in Texas. Are they having their chili without beans? Because Texas people like to eat their chili without beans. And what do you prefer?
2: Okay, well, Jane? I prefer it without beans. That's what's called Bowl of Red. Okay,
0: Bowl of Red, there you go. Boy, I got another one here. Jane, Bowl of Red is the name for Tex for chili. I don't mind that, actually. That distinguishes it from what I call chili when I have those kidney beans in there. Bowl of Red means it's bring on the meat and bring on the sauce, right?
2: Bring on the chili. Yeah, I was going to tell you how beans got into chili.
0: How did
2: that happen? What happened was after the Alamo, all these, you know, they advertised Friedland in Germany and elsewhere, and they brought over these fine herds of cattle, not realizing there wouldn't be a market. So the cattle drives were to finally be able to sell the cattle, and red chili is a natural preservative. So the cookies who cooked the trail put the red chili against the beef and had, you know, chili all the way to Dodge. But the problem was a lot of times they'd start running out of chili when they get into Oklahoma or, you know, closer to where they were going. And so they added beans to stretch it out. And as they got closer and closer to the Kansas line, it wasn't red anymore. They were out of chilies also. So they'd add tomatoes. So that's how all those foreign objects got into chili.
0: Foreign, Jane, Suede McCoy, son of the great country music legend Neil McCoy, always told me that chili, and this should be on social media, always told me that chili should be without beans, and I fought him. And now you're telling me when it's Bowl of Red and it came from Eastern Europe where my Czech brethren live, they have the kolachki and all this good stuff, their hoskas and everything, and they were the ones that have chili without beans. Maybe I am gravitating finally today on the show to say chili without beans could be my favorite. Thank you.
2: It's the only true chili. See, it was created
0: true chili
2: as a dish by the cookies that cook the trail because, you know, red chilies and actually chilies are indigenous to the Americas.
0: There you go. Let me ask this question. Our flagship station, 790 KBC, newsman Jim Roop does a great job weekday mornings. This guy's from Cincinnati. Everything Cincinnati Red, Cincinnati Bengals, Cincinnati this, Cincinnati that. And he tells me they got a special Cincinnati-style chili. Is that? He gave me some sometime in a can. It's different, right?
2: Well, it's very different. It's credited to the Greek restaurateurs. You know, a lot of people from Greece did create wonderful restaurants throughout the country.
0: Right, sure.
2: And in Cincinnati, they're pretty far away from the red chilies.
0: Yeah, of course.
2: But they'd heard of chili, so they make more like Midwestern-style chili, and it could be served one way, two ways, three ways. on spaghetti.
0: Four ways, five, six ways, seven ways, eight faves at a dive. Yeah, so this chili, you're saying, is different because it's Midwest chili, it's Cincinnati chili. Is it lighter? Is that the deal?
2: Well, it's the way they thinned out. They were getting low on chili, so that's the tradition. They don't have, you know, much of the red chili available, so they stretch it out with tomatoes and things.
0: All right, so more tomatoes. Do they put beans in their chili there in Cincinnati?
2: Of course. That's
0: of course they do. Make the same mistake I made. Now, we should mention that our guest here, Jane Buttel, is she has written a book called Chili Madness, a Passionate Cookbook. How did you get so involved in chili?
2: Well, my favorite answer, I was born into it. My grandfather was the chief executive officer of the Santa Fe Railroad. That's where Dodge City and the whole cowboy thing came about. And my family always just loved chili. So, and I'm a third generation home economics graduate from Kansas State. Yay, K-State. And so in Kansas, chili was always a very popular dish.
0: I love you, Gina. You're also credited here. We should tell our audience. Are you the one that helped to create the Tex-Mex cuisine, the mania behind Tex-Mex cuisine? Is that also correct?
2: Well, I wrote the original Tex-Mex cookbook.
0: Really?
2: But honestly, we spend more time in New Mexico than Texas. My mom and uncle were born in Texas, but Texas cooking is different than New Mexican. Both of them have the red chilies, but in New Mexico is a much older state. It's about 300 or 400 years older than Texas. And so it was settled by the Spanish originally, and they brought pork. So Texas chili and the Tex-Mex style of cooking is quite different.
0: They got everything. We got pork. Can you hang on with us into the next segment? I don't want to hold you back if you got to get to some other stations. Can you hang in here?
2: No, I can hang on. Yes,
0: okay, Jane's website, correct me if I'm wrong, is janebuttelcooking.com. J-A-N-E, Jane. Buttel, B-U-T-E-L, cooking, C-O-K-I-N-G.com. When we come back, we're going to settle the confusion here. I mean, she's involved in chili. She is involved in Tex-Mex cuisine. What is she? I think she was involved in the heist that was down at the bank on the corner, but I'm not quite sure. We'll ask her when we come back on What's Cooking Today. Stay with us. 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

0: today, the nation's food, wine, travel, health, wealth, entertainment show. I'm Michael Horn. Madison Hernandez. Madison corrected me. Thank you, Madison. I want to make a retraction statement here. Apparently, Jane Butel was not known and involved in the robbing of the bank in my neighborhood. That was Jane who used butane, and I got a little confused there. I'm sorry. This is Jane Butel, B-U-T-E-L, and that's her website, janebutelcooking.com. Now, Jane, just before that break here, we're talking about chili. Thank you very much, Jane, for a little laughter there. You're the first one in the audience I've ever heard that from. So thank you. Anyway, we're back, and you're in the chili. We're into the Tex-Mex cuisine here a little bit. So this whole Tex-Mex.
1: I teach cooking. We have weekend cooking schools. We have week-long cooking schools, and I conduct tours to Oaxaca, Mexico. And actually, I'm pretty immersed in. And then I have a spice company. We sell pure chilies called Pecos Valley Spice Company.
0: Pecos Valley Spice Company. I love that. By the way, you talked about in your family this was going on, and you've published, what is it, like 31 cookbooks you have out as well?
1: 32,
0: is that correct?
1: Yeah.
0: 32. Excuse me? Oh, boy.
1: Chili Madness is my best seller. I've sold over a million copies.
0: Yeah, this is the one I was talking about, Chili Madness, a passionate cookbook. And you got passionate chili, beloved chili, hot chili. You got all sorts of chilies. And I was at a chili cook-off once. I was in the cable communication business, and all these different cable companies, you know, like Spectrum.
1: Right.
0: This was years ago. They all had some of their executives, especially from the Massachusetts area, and they'd make their chili. And then here's the secret you got to watch. In their back pocket, they would pull out a clear baggie of some stuff that was crushed up, and they'd pour that in the chili, and that was like the secret ingredient. Most people have a secret ingredient in their chili, don't they? And they won't tell you about it, right?
1: Well, they often do, yes. You can grow all kinds of chilies. There's thousands of varieties of them. And chili itself is habit-forming, so the hotter the chili you eat, the more you want to eat. And it's a real healthy habit. If you eat chili with great frequency, you get rid of any aspect of having cancer or heart disease.
0: Yeah, that's really good for you. Am I right when you do that? It's really, that is, you know. There, we have engineer Sydney over there. We gave her some hot chili, and she has been just eating it. Oh, her mic is on. You can hear. She's enjoying that. The hotter the chili, the more you eat. Is that correct?
1: Right. Yeah, at least a half teaspoon, two-thirds of the time. Okay. Will get rid of any incidence for.
0: That's what they say. That's right. They say the chilies themselves are good for you, very good for you, right?
1: They are. They have a lot of vitamins, a lot of nutrition. They tend to ward off disease and all kinds of things.
0: Ward off your neighbors, too, when you breathe on them. But it's
1: actually, they're the world's best antioxidant. In other words, you have a lot of chili on something, it prevents or slows down oxidation, which is spoilage.
0: Yeah, one of the sons at Dewey Pest Control, I met him one time, and he's sitting there eating these long jalapenos. He goes, eats them down there. I'm going, how can you do it? But he told me exactly what you said, that it wards off things. So I, you know, when you get the jalapenos and people scoop them off of the nachos, I like to put them back on there again and eat them because I think I'm doing something good for my body.
1: Well, my father used to have eating contests with my uncle, who ran this huge program for the American government in Mexico.
0: He ran what kind of program did he run?
1: Well, he was a veterinarian. He was in charge. My uncle was in charge of all offshore animal health.
0: Wow.
1: Programs for the United States Department of Agriculture, and he was in charge of what was called the Alftosa, which is getting rid of hoof and mouth disease in Mexico so it wouldn't come into the United States.
0: And he used chilies for that? They would have a chili eating contest? Tell us about the contest.
1: Well, it was just something to do, you know.
0: Yeah.
1: Out on the range frequently, there was no TV or not much of anything to read. And so
0: they ate chilies.
1: Stories and have fun eating chili.
0: So this is a family show. So, you know, you've been watching too much TV, you know, playing with your cell phones. Get the family together around the family table and have a chili eating contest and have a good old time. We got a family that we hooked up here in the audience right now. And they're going over there. Sydney's sitting there with them. She started eating them some chilies over there. And you can tell who the winner is usually when they're eating the chilies because every once in a while, oh, my, take it easy. Get Uncle Joe out of there. They do give you gas, don't they, chilies?
1: Chilies what?
0: Well, they'll give you gas, won't they? Chili's, if you eat too many of them?
1: No. Chili's really? Themselves don't. What can give you gas, of course, is beans or any kind
0: thank
1: of a,
0: you. Thank you.
1: You know, a coarse vegetable.
0: Corrected.
1: But chili's in themselves actually tend to cure ulcers, and they're good for your digestive tract. Chili's do not cause gas.
0: Well, then I stand corrected again. Jane Butel, our guest here today. We're talking.
1: I'm sorry.
0: That's all right. I'm going to say and apologize again. Apparently, it's that stupid beans that I have in the chili that give you the gas. You take those out, you can eat the chili, and thanks to Jane, I can't wait to get your book. Is this book still available right now that you have out?
1: It is. It's widely available. Also, you can order it over my website, and I'll autograph a copy.
0: Go
1: to my website and order it. And we have two editions available. It's got actually three editions, but the third edition is recently published, but the second edition is still available through me.
0: This is great. I'm telling you, we're going to have you back again. I got so many more questions to ask you.
1: I'd love to do it.
0: I love Jane Butel, J-A-N-E-B-U-T-E-L. 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And she's amazing. 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

0: here at What's Cooking Today, the nation's food, wine, travel, health, wealth, and entertainment show. I'm your host, Michael Horn, with Madison Hernandez. Madison, by the way, say hi to Sydney Hubbard, our engineer extraordinaire, doing a fine job punching all this stuff in for you today. Here's our first story of the day. You get some steak. You like it thin, but if you cook it, it dries out. So here's how you cook a thin cut of steak without completely drying it out. You cook a thin steak. It requires quick, high heat methods. You want to pan sear it. You want to broil it or grill it to ensure they stay tender and juicy. So avoid slow cooking techniques like braising or roasting. They can dry out on the barbecue. You can kill it if you want, if you keep it on there too long. So after cooking, it's essential to let the steak rest for a few minutes, allow the juices to redistribute. And while marinades can add flavor, they don't really significantly affect the juiciness or the tenderness. And the overly acidic marinades can actually result in a meaty texture. So or mealy, actually. And I hope it's meaty. It's a steak, for gosh sakes. The key to perfect thin steaks is using the right cooking method and resting the meat afterwards, all right? So there you have it. Now, here's, you go on a first date. This is a common sense story today. It's from The Hot Dish. Food you should never eat on a first date. Are you ready? Spaghetti. Of course not. You slop it all over yourself. You're spattering the sauce not only on you, but, you know, on the loved one's clothes. Soup, slurping, and, you know, splashing. Make it a messy choice. Again, you're dumping stuff all over the place. Garlic, come on. You're going to eat something with garlic? You dump that date. If you find your date's eating garlic, it signifies bad breath. You're not going to have that first kiss. Watermelon, corn on the cob, really messy, difficult to eat.
1: Something in my teeth. Do I have a watermelon? Is there a watermelon seed? It hurts. Would you mind pulling it out for me, baby?
0: You're not going to do that. An ice cream cone. Now, this is something that can be romantic on later dates when it slops around and stuff. But on a first date, you don't want to be melting, licking it, and get a messy situation there. Burgers, stay away from those because you know what you're going to do. You're going to order burgers your way with a secret sauce and everything, and it's going to fall apart on your hands. It's going to be, you know, on your pants where you're wiping it there and everything, on your loved one because you're going to ask them for a handkerchief or something. Come on. Barbecue. Are you following this, Madison? Chime in wherever you want to. Barbecue, chicken wings, fried chicken. No, no, and no. Foods that your hands get messy, and I'd like to give you a kiss. Don't touch me, you know, come on. And then spicy foods. You don't want that. Come on, spicy foods like Mexican, Indian, Szechuan, Thai. You know what it leads to. And the date is over. You do that on the date, you're done. Let me tell you right now.
2: I think though that there is something to be said about, you know, eating a messy ice cream cone and being able to laugh together over, you know,
0: later on.
2: Yeah, okay.
0: Plus the spicy foods, your nose starts to run, you start to sweat excessively.
2: Yeah, but those lead to the funny, you know, you're married and you're like, you tell a funny story about your first date, how he ate too spicy of food and he started sweating a bunch. And it's like, this is a funny story, you know?
0: How delightful. Excuse me, I got to go to the bathroom and dry off. Okay. Finally, a warning from a doctor. Don't cut off the moldy part of the bread and then try to eat it. Really? Come on. Even I'm beyond that, and I'm the guy that grows things in my refrigerator. If the bread has a speck of mold, I dump it.
2: Same.
0: And now they're saying you do that with the cheese. You used to say, you can cut that moldy part off because cheese is mold. They're saying, no, don't do that as well. That's our show. Oh, boy, that was a tough one. What a tough day today after Super Bowl. I can't stand it. If you missed anything, log on to our website, whatscookintoday.com. 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
0: 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For our executive producer, Courtney Cadera, for Madison Hernandez, for Sydney Hubbard, I'm Michael Horn. Thanks for listening. Have a great day. Until tomorrow, everybody, have a great day and eat well, everybody.
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8: Breaking news this hour from townhall.com. I'm Michael Harrington. A GOP congresswoman who opposes the president's deportation efforts gets a wake-up call from her constituents. Correspondent Bernie Bennett fills us in.
9: Representative Maria Elvira Salazar, a Florida Republican, publicly criticized President Trump's deportation policies in a campaign ad, urging him to scale back efforts she claims are alienating Latino voters. However, her constituents, particularly Republicans and Latinos in her South Florida district, have strongly backed Trump's immigration agenda, leading to backlash and waning support for Salazar. Bernie Bennett reporting.
8: It appears the Big Apple's electric bus love affair is out of gas. Correspondent Ron Taylor.
10: New York City's push for electric buses under a 2040 zero-emissions mandate is faltering due to reliability issues, high costs, and flooding risks, prompting the MTA to purchase 650 compressed natural gas buses instead. This reversal comes amid broader energy woes, including the premature closure of the Indian Point nuclear plant, which has led to calls to restart it to avert blackouts after replacement gas plants proved insufficient. Ron Taylor reporting.
8: OpenAI says it has halted development of its latest artificial intelligence models hours after it discovered its agents scoured federal government websites and acted in unexpected ways that suggest a lack of control. It's the second time in 3 months the company has paused development for similar kinds of problems. The AI evaluator Transluce says that OpenAI apparently tried to hack the Department of Education website. The European Union says it's ready to defend a 120 million euro fine issued to social media platform X. This comes after the U.S. government supported Elon Musk's legal efforts to dismiss the case. The EU fined X for breaching digital regulations. More on these stories at townhall.com.
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8: Police have evacuated homes near an airbase in England used by the U.S. and arrested several men over suspected explosives offenses today. Gloucestershire police say they're evacuating a number of properties in Welford, western England. This area is close to RAF Fairford, a base used by American forces during the war with Iran. Police say several men have been detained on suspicion of offenses under the Explosives Act. Army bomb disposal experts are examining several vehicles. Rain has eased in Thailand's capital today, but flooding persists in several low-lying areas, with thousands forced to evacuate. More thousands have moved to temporary shelters. Continuous downpours have caused widespread flooding in Bangkok, disrupting traffic and business. The meteorological department says moderate to heavy rain is still expected today, but conditions should be getting better by sometime tomorrow. News and analysis at townhall.com. More troubles for Volkswagen.
12: Volkswagen Group says it is recalling 2.86 million Volkswagen and Audi branded vehicles as a precautionary measure over a screw whose failure could cause a loss of steering. The affected vehicles are Volkswagen Tiguan, Touran, Golf, Golf Variant, and Caddy models built between September 2013 and July 2024, and Audi Q3 models made between October 2017 and May 2024. There have been no known incidents with damage to persons or properties, according to Germany's KBA Motor Vehicle Agency. Keith Peters reporting.
8: The final day of Major League Baseball's regular season is here, and two playoff spots are still up for grabs. The Philadelphia Phillies and Arizona Diamondbacks are fighting for the National League's final wild card slot, while the Houston Astros and the Texas Rangers are in a race for the American League West crown. More on these stories at townhall.com.
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16: Larry Elder here, the sage from South Central, the Prince of Pico Union, the czar of common sense, the great Eldersky, Don Lorenzo. Welcome to the program. No victor crests allowed because we've

0: 888-971-SAGE, 888-971-7243. I am Larry Elder. We are Salem News Channel. Now, in his UN speech, Israeli Prime Minister Bibi Netanyahu ripped New York Mayor Zohran Mamdani. He called Mamdani anti-Semitic and accused him of lying about Gaza. In his UN speech, the president of Argentina called the UN a useless organization. Republican Senator John Curtis of Utah sent a letter to Republican Party leaders urging them to investigate Donald Trump Jr. because a Russian oligarch paid in part of his wedding. Do I need to bring up the Clinton Foundation and the Biden crime family? Okay, I will. A lot of Trump's achievements are underappreciated, many of them completely unknown, thanks to the anti-Trump mainstream media. Why, oh why, is the CCP sabotaging and attempting to shut down a popular anti-CCC dance play? And why did the New York Times write articles attacking the play? Can you say, useful idiot? California has created a shadow welfare system for illegal aliens. A Democratic candidate for senator urges Kamala Harris not to campaign with him or come to his state on his behalf. Border czar Tom Homan says the last 2 years have been lie after lie about ICE. A judge, as Trump predicted, orders Trump to temporarily restore White House access to MS Now, CNN, and Political. All of this and more, 888-971-SAGE, 888-971-7243. Trump predicted this. Number 11.
1: The UK and one related to the press issue. If the district court decides against you, will you let the three media outlets back in?
2: Well, probably will, because this is a judge who's not a particularly fair judge. And so you never know. But I'm talking about national security. And I think we have a right to clean out fake news. You know, news is fake. And by the way, they said they were going to be here, but they came. You know, I knew that would happen. What, are they not going to be with President Xi tomorrow? So, but they said, we will not cover Trump. This is something you don't have to know about. You don't have to.
0: Now, as I said yesterday, Trump is livid at the mainstream media, and it's about time. Whether we're talking about the 2.5 year, 3 year Russia collusion that had people like Hillary Clinton referring to him as illegitimate, saying the election was stolen, which he knew full well she's the one, along with the DNC that paid for the so-called Steele dossier that was instrumental in getting FISA warrants. The fact that Barack Obama knew that she had paid for this and knew that she was trying to divert attention from her basement server scandal, and Obama was fine with it, because after all, Trump's going to lose, right? And his intelligence commission, his intelligence apparatus, assumed that Russia was interfering, but Russia assumed that Hillary was going to beat him the way most people did. They were just trying to sow dissent. And then shockingly, Trump wins, and Obama calls in his intelligence community again, including John Brenner, and says, give me a new report. This time, emphasize that Russia was helping Donald Trump. That should be a major scandal. Yet Obama walks around like he owns the place, and nobody ever brings this up. And then, of course, it's the Hunter Biden laptop story, which was shut down by social media. 51, quote, former intelligence officials, close quote, signed that letter, all orchestrated by Antony Blinken, who later on became Biden's Secretary of State, saying that the laptop had all the hallmarks of Russian disinformation, and all the mainstream outlets ran with it. And, of course, both sides lie that finally Jake Tapper, one of the main hosts on CNN, ultimately said was a hoax, that Trump was talking about the fact that there are good and bad people on both sides of the debate about whether there should be a Confederate monument in the public square. But nevertheless, Biden launches his campaign in 2020, his first ad talked about what happened in Charlottesville. And then the president uttered the words that shocked the world. There are very fine people on both sides. The COVID dissent was shut down. COVID treatments were dismissed as horse dewormers. We now know why. Because in order to get approval of a vaccine without the years-long testing procedure, you had to argue there was no alternative treatments. Turns out there were. So we were told lie after lie after lie. These were major lies that altered the outcome of the election. This is why Donald Trump is so unhappy. Now, I've told you that I've lost now three friends I've known for over 40 years because of Trump. One of whom used to invite me to his house every Christmas. That stopped. And I knew he was left-wing, and his wife was even more left-wing, but they were friends. We were friendly. And one time when I was there, his wife told me how much she disliked talk radio. Never mind, this is what I do for a living. And I said, do you listen to NPR? Oh, yeah. All the time. You don't consider that to be talk radio? No, I don't. They're not one-sided, she said. Let's revisit an article that was written by a guy named Yuri Berliner. Yuri Berliner was an NPR reporter for 25 years. And for reasons that still escape me, I guess he couldn't take it anymore, he writes this long piece and is published in the Free Press. Headline, I've been at NPR for 25 years, and here's how he lost America's trust. Now, keep in mind what he's saying about NPR, what I'm about to read, could be said about the Washington Post, could be said about the New York Times, could be said about the LA Times, ABC, NBC, CBS. I have a friend who works in local news. He is deep, deep, deep in the closet about his views. And he told me that when George W. Bush got elected in 2000, reporters, journalists were literally crying in the newsroom. Crying. And he said, Larry, it was beautiful. So this is what we're talking about. These are the people that are putting out news, and you wonder why Donald Trump has such poor ratings. I mentioned this to you before. One study found only 3 or 4% of reporters are registered Republican. The rest are something else. So this article says, I've been at NPR for 25 years. Here's how we lost America's trust. He talks about he took the job 25 years ago, and basically about a third of the audience was moderate, a third liberal, a third conservative. It always had a liberal bend, he said, but it wasn't really that lopsided. By 2023, he writes, the picture was completely different. Only 11% of viewers described themselves as somewhat or very conservative, 21% in the middle of the road, 67% of listeners now said they were very or somewhat liberal. Quote, we're not just losing conservatives, we're losing moderates and traditional liberals, close quote. By the way, the good news is that no longer are we paying for NPR. For years, we were underwriting an organization that was trashing conservatives, trashing Republicans, and altering public opinion. Quote, as in many newsrooms, Trump's election in 2016, he writes, was greeted at NPR with a mixture of disbelief, anger, and despair. Persistent rumors that the Trump campaign colluded with Russia became the catnip that drove our reporting. He said, we hitched our star to Adam Schiff, the top Democrat in the House Intelligence Committee. He became, quote, NPR's guiding hand, his ever-present muse. By my count, NPR hosts interviewed Schiff 25 times about Trump and Russia. During many of these conversations, he writes, Trump alluded to purported evidence of collusion. The Schiff talking points became the drumbeat of NPR news reports. But when the Mueller report found no credible evidence of collusion, the NPR's coverage was remarkably sparse. Russiagate quickly faded from our programming. And he writes, it's one thing to get a story wrong, that happens. It's another thing to get a story wrong and not acknowledge that you got it wrong and move on as if it never happened. Then he talks about the laptop story. Here's how management news explained our thinking. We don't want to waste our time on stories that are not really stories. Later on, one of them admitted they weren't following the laptop story because, quote, it could help Trump, close quote. When the essential facts were confirmed, we could have fessed up to our misjudgment. But like the Russia collusion, we just ignored it, didn't even say we're sorry. Talked about the lab leak. We ignored the lab leak theory. We thought it was racist. After the killing of George Floyd, the focus on systemic racism in America, including systemic racism with the NPR, became our guiding star. Every story, we asked whether or not there was some sort of racial angle to it. So this is a major news organization. The good news is we're no longer paying for it, as I mentioned. Blatantly left-wing. Blatantly anti-Trump. 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
1: 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I am Larry Elder. We are Salem News Channel. 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The mantra on the part of Democrats who don't support DSA and don't support people like Hassan Piker, well, okay, well, I'm a capitalist, but capitalist has to work for everybody. And it's just not working for everybody. It's just not working for everybody. We need to make sure that capitalism works for everybody, whatever that means. You're not supposed to be losers in capitalism. Everybody's a winner. You get a car, you get a car, you get a car. This is an article from Axios. Axios is a center-left publication. It's not like CNN, but it's pretty left-wing. Headline, Organization for Economic Cooperation and Development. It's called the OECD. It consists of 38 industrialized countries. Headline, OECD, U.S. economy to grow faster than its allies. It looks at our growth compared to Germany, UK, Canada, Italy, Japan, France, and several other countries. This is again from Axios. Quote, the U.S. economy is expected to grow much faster this year than any other major advanced economy. May I read that again? Sometimes I go quickly, I know. The U.S. economy is expected to grow much faster this year than any other major advanced economy. So if you believe that the American economy is not working, that capitalism does not work, how do you explain how we're doing better than any other country, including those that you think we ought to emulate? Is this thing on? I guess that's kind of a rhetorical question, isn't it? The article continues. The U.S. global economy has proven surprisingly resilient to successive shocks. The U.S. stands out even against that backdrop, with AI investment boom helping it grow much faster than other economies. So what did Hassan Piker say? I hate this country. When he was told that there's some landlords in New York, he said, put them in the streets. Kill them. Let their red capitalist blood roll in the streets. I'm paraphrasing. Yet our economy is growing twice as fast. More than twice as fast as Japan. More than twice as fast as Canada. By the way, do you know Canada's GDP? If Canada were a state, where its GDP would rank? If Canada were the 51st state, its GDP would rank 51. Just saying. The growth gap is expected to persist next year, when U.S. growth clocks in at 2.1 compared with roughly 1% across much of the rest of the world's major advanced economies. Ours is expected to grow at 2.1%. Japan, 0.8%. The Eurozone, Germany, UK, 1%. Canada, 0.9%. But our capitalism is not working. It's leaving people behind. What to do? What to do? In 1978, Milton Friedman debated this young socialist who wanted equality of outcome. Number 15.
2: And given that the kind of people who become successful capitalists do not become that way by giving away their wealth voluntarily, isn't it necessary to forcibly redistribute wealth before you can begin to operate under a capitalist system?
3: No, it is not. The only way

0: inheritance tax. The percent of 100% inheritance tax is to encourage people to dissipate their wealth in high living.
1: What's the harm in that?
0: The harm in that is that where do you get the factories? Where do you get the machines? Where do you get the capital investment? Where do you get the incentive to improve technology? If what you're doing is to establish a society in which the incentive is for people who, if they by accident accumulate some wealth, to waste it in frivolous entertainment. You know, the thing is, that the thing that is amazing, that people don't really recognize, is the extent to which the market system has, in fact, encouraged people and enabled people to work hard and sacrifice in what I must confess I often regard as an irrational way for the benefit of their children. One of the most curious things to me in observation is that almost all people value the utility which their children will get from consumption higher than they value their own. Here are parents who have every reason to expect that their children will have a higher income than they ever had, and they scrimp and save in order to be able to leave something for their children. I think you are sort of like a bull in a china shop if you talk about the 100% inheritance tax having no incentive effects. It would destroy a continuing society. It would destroy a society.
2: Another thing, too. We are more generous than the Germans, than the Japanese. More generous than people living in the UK. Give more money to charity than they do. It isn't even close. By the way, the OECD expects our inflation to fall to 2.6 next year. It's just a forecast. So they're anticipating the Atlanta Fed a 5.1% annualized GDP growth next quarter. Gas as a percentage of the income hasn't been this small, considering the other oil shocks of the 70s and 80s. CEO confidence hasn't been this high in years. Yet we're in an affordability crisis. And Donald Trump took a mallet to the economy and just wrecked it. 888-971-SAGE. Bibi Netanyahu at the UN next.
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4: 888-971-SAGE, 888-971-7243. I am Larry Elder. We are Salem News Channel. Let me get to what Bibi Netanyahu said at the UN, just a second, but this is a new Gallup poll. Socialism positive rating tops 40% for the first time. 43% of Americans now have a positive view of socialism. First time this figure has exceeded 39% since 2010. Positive views since 2010 of big business have fallen by 14 points, free enterprise by 9 points, and capitalism by 6 points. Most of this is about Democrats and independents. For example, the positive view of socialism among Democrats, 65%. Among Republicans, below 15%. Now think about that, that diametrically different worldview. Much of the country thinks of capitalism in a negative way, while less than 15% of Republicans feel that way. What I'd like to know is, who are those 15% Republicans? Now, I have an idea. Let me know what you think. Starbucks is going to close down 250, quote, underperforming stores, close quote. That's about 1% of all of its North American cafes. This is a wonderful opportunity. I think a golden opportunity. A marvelous opportunity for the AOCs and the Zoran Mamdanis and the anti-capitalist DSA types to contact Starbucks. I'm sure they'd be happy to cut some sort of deal with them, and they can take over those stores. Rename them the People's Coffee House and show Starbucks how it's done, how they can operate them more efficiently, more effectively, and offer their customers lower prices. Win-win. Who's with me? Now let's talk about the United Nations. Bibi Netanyahu, as you know, has been accused by the so-called International Criminal Court that we don't recognize, we mean the United States don't recognize, as a war criminal. Zoran Mamdani, when he's running for mayor, vowed to, if he became mayor, to arrest Bibi Netanyahu if Bibi Netanyahu set foot in New York City. And then later on, Mamdani agree that he did not have the legal authority. He already knew he didn't have legal authority. But to be able to run and say you're going to do that in order to get votes tells you a whole lot about his support in New York City. Here is what Bibi Netanyahu said in part number 30.
5: If there are any other moral cowards who haven't yet left this hall, please do so now. Thank you very much. Ladies and gentlemen, 14 years ago, I stood on this podium.
4: When he started speaking, a bunch of people got up and walked out. And he said, if there are any other moral cowards who haven't gotten up and left, please leave now. Number 52.
5: In this battle against the barbarians, we've had no greater partner than President Trump. I thank him. I thank him for his bold leadership. He boldly confronted an enormous danger to America, Israel, and the world. Decades ago, he understood that if left unchallenged, the fanatic Ayatollahs who chant death to America, death to Israel, would eventually carry out their mad fantasies. So Israel and America acted together, not only to protect ourselves, but to save civilization. Brave American pilots, alongside brave Israeli pilots, flew joint missions over the skies of Iran. America and Israel also worked together to bring back our remaining hostages. We brought back every last one of them.
4: And this guy is a villain. And Hamas, they're the good guys. Hassan Piker said, Hamas is 1,000 times better than Israel. Has a massive, massive following. More of what Bibi said when we come back. I'm Larry Elder. 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
1: Mr. Mamdani, since you were elected mayor of this city, many Jews no longer feel safe in New York. They talk to me. They tell me. This isn't the city we remember. It changed so quickly. Now, it's no wonder. You praise criminals convicted of supporting Hamas. You count as friends people like Hassan Piker, who said America deserved 9/11. America deserved 9/11. Some friends you have. You invite into your home a Palestinian journalist who filmed Hamas terrorists beating and torturing Israeli hostages, and later admitted that he refused to publish the videos in order to protect, you guessed it, the terrorists. Your wife liked a post praising the October 7th massacre. She liked another post saying Tel Aviv shouldn't exist. You refused to condemn any of that. You falsely, repeatedly accuse Israel of genocide. Mr. Mamdani, you tried to stop me from coming here. You tried to silence me. Well, you can't silence me. You can't silence the truth. And here's the simple truth. Here's the simple truth. Israel didn't commit genocide. Israel prevented genocide. And that's exactly what Mr. Mamdani's Hamas buddies would have done to us had we not stopped them. They would have killed every last one of us.
0: I mentioned this yesterday. Why aren't some of these people demanding that China free the Uyghurs, most of whom are Muslim? There's a recording artist named Aaron Rowe. He was on the same tour with Macklemore, the Ed Sheeran tour. Macklemore goes on to a rant about genocide and apartheid and all this nonsense. Because of criticism, he's dropped from the tour. And then Ed Sheeran comes out and basically apologizes for dropping him and says, it's a very complicated issue. What happened on October 7 was horrible, but the Israeli response has been disproportionate, indicating he's just as ignorant about the situation as Ed Sheeran. This recording artist named Aaron Rowe was also dropped. And he says he stands with Gaza. Number 42.
2: Aaron, can you tell us what you thought of Ed Sheeran's speech in Philadelphia?
3: Oh, man. We need to focus on Gaza. That's the problem. That's the real problem. We need to focus on Gaza. Do some real reporting. Do some real reporting. Focus on Gaza. That's the real conversation.
2: Do you regret dropping out of the tour looking back?
3: No. I stand with Gaza.
2: And do you think it was a good idea for Sheeran to apologize to fans because of everything that happened and take responsibility?
3: I'm just focused on myself and my solidarity with Gaza. That's all
4: the questions, man. Thank you.
2: Thanks, guys.
0: I stand with Gaza. I stand with Gaza. What's your position on Hamas? I stand with Gaza. Idiots. Now, this young Iranian American at a town hall for Abdul El Sayed simply asked him to condemn the regime of Iran. And here's what happened. Number 29.
5: I'm this very hungry.
6: Thank you.
5: You gotta show me shirt.
6: It says Michigan Persians. But I do have a question, Abdul. My cousin was hunted in the streets of Iran by the IRGC because her hijab wasn't on right. My uncle was sentenced to die, received 50 lashings. by Ali Khamenei's government. And the terror that we've experienced is insurmountable. And you can imagine our surprise as Persians, our sadness when we heard you, Abdul, a leaked audio tape of you saying that you didn't want to comment on Supreme Leader Khamenei's death and that people in Dearborn were sad when he died. And I just have a simple question, Abdul. That silence was had a gaping hole in our community, and I want to ask if you regret that silence. I want to ask if you renounce the people that held vigils, that supported this terrorist for all the stuff that he's done. I wanted to ask if you stand unequivocally against the IRGC, against the Islamic Republic of Iran that has killed 50,000 protesters, Abdul. I haven't heard anything from you about the protesters, Abdul. Please.
4: I appreciate your question, and thank you. What I will tell you is this. For too long and too often, when we think about our role in the world, we have turned ourselves into the world's policemen. And I think what we all want, what we all need, is more democracy, more freedom in the world, but also an understanding of what we actually can and should do with respect to that. And here's my point. One can disagree with the governance of a foreign country. One can stand in solidarity with freedom and democracy movements. But my worry is when one decides that we are going to go in and take out the leadership of a foreign government. Because here's what happens.
0: Okay, let me stop.
4: A lot of time.
0: We'll play this rest of this on the other side. The young man did not even mention that Iran was close to getting a nuclear weapon. All he's doing is asking Zohra Mamdani to condemn the IRGC and the Ayatollah for their brutality in their killing of their own unarmed, innocent citizens. And he goes on this long tirade about how America can't get involved in everything. You can get involved, however, in the affairs of Israel after they were attacked on October 7. The equivalent of 40,000 Israelis killed if that happened on American soil, given our much larger population. All he's doing is saying, can you condemn this? Round and around and around and around and around. It's why he's condemned violence, all whatever violence. 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
1: 888-971-SAGE, 888-971-7243. I am Larry Elder. We are Salem News Channel. Just getting warmed up. Coming up, the president of Argentina called the UN, quote, a useless organization, close quote. Republican senator sent a letter to the GOP leadership urging them to investigate Donald Trump Jr. for accepting a gift from a Russian oligarch to pay for part of his wedding celebration. I may have to bring up the Clinton Foundation and the Biden crime family. Not sure. We'll see. We're going to talk about how many of Trump's achievements are underappreciated, some of them not even known, thanks to the anti-Trump mainstream media. We're going to talk later on about why the CCP is sabotaging and trying to shut down a very popular anti-CCP dance play. California's created a shadow welfare system for illegal aliens, and a Democrat candidate for Senate in Canada has urged Kamala Harris not to come to my state. Don't campaign with me. It'll backfire. Don't need you here. Reporter Tom Czar says for the last 2 years, ICE had been bombarded with lie after lie after lie. All of this and more, 888-971-SAG. Here's the rest of what Abdul El Sayed said to this American who says he has relatives in Iran who have been persecuted.
2: And take out the leadership of a foreign government. Because here's what happens. A lot of times, that frustration gets used to justify corporate interests that have a real stake in the natural resources in a particular country. See what I mean? So when it comes down to it, I will always stand for and with democratic movements, always. But I also don't believe that we were in the right to go to war to topple the government of Iran. It was not our responsibility to do it. It is the responsibility of the people of Iran to decide what their leadership should look like. And so while I stand with freedom and democratic movements, I also worry that once you start putting our resources toward regime change in foreign countries, more often than not, the regimes that we seek to change are the ones in which there is a natural resource interest, and it becomes a ploy for the interests of our corporations, and that's what I worry about. See what I mean?
3: You still haven't said it, though. We're dying.
2: Heard.
3: You stand with us.
2: And I will always stand, like I told you, I will always stand with movements for freedom and democracy. But again, I want to be careful. Because how many times were you taken down a path to war that we could not get ourselves out of? Trillions of dollars in losses. Sanctions that ended up hurting the people of those countries more than they ever hurt the leadership of those countries. And so what I'll tell you is what I think you want to hear from me is to say, well, the U.S. has a responsibility to be involved in regime change. And what I'll tell you is the U.S. has no, we should not be in the business of regime change. But I will always stand with movements for freedom and democracy.
3: You stand with our movement of freedom and democracy, ours, the Persians.
2: I want freedom and democracy for the people of Iran. No question.
1: Now you see what he did here? We should not go to war to topple a regime. No, we went to war to stop this regime from getting a nuclear bomb, which you ignored. I'm Larry Elder.
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0: Breaking news this hour from townhall.com. I'm Michael Harrington.
6: Economist Steve Moore says there's a growing disconnect between public perception and economic reality. While many Americans remain frustrated by high prices and the cost of living, the former Trump economic advisor argues that key economic indicators point to a stronger economy than the public mood.
8: If you look at the economy just overall, we've got a manufacturing boom going on. We have a construction boom going on. We have a lot of investment, hundreds and hundreds of billions of dollars from abroad that is being invested in the United States. We have more jobs available today than capable workers to fill them, and so on. So it's a strong economy.
6: Moore is with the free market think tank Unleash Prosperity and made his comments to the Salem Radio Network. Danish intelligence warning of a growing, though still limited, risk that Russia could strike a NATO nation.
11: A new assessment says Moscow has intensified hybrid warfare across Europe, including sabotage, cyber attacks, and drone operations. Officials say Russia may be testing Western resolve while reportedly exploring drones launched from ships in the Mediterranean. Denmark's defense minister says the Kremlin is under growing pressure and failing to achieve its objectives, but warns that pressure could make Putin more dangerous. Ron Taylor reporting.
6: A vessel carrying fish traders is capsized on Lake Kivu in eastern Congo, killing at least 12 people. Authorities say the vessel was carrying more than 50 when it capsized Saturday night. The chief of a local village says dozens are still missing. A bus carrying tourists from the Philippines has veered off a highway west of Munich this morning and overturned, killing at least 2 people. The German news agency DPA says at least 8 others are injured. The accident happened early, and the bus was traveling from Zurich. More on these stories at townhall.com.
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6: A powerful storm creeping up the U.S. northeast coast this weekend. High winds have knocked out electricity for thousands. The nor'easter affecting mostly the Mid-Atlantic area and New England. At one point, about 100,000 customers were without power yesterday. The National Weather Service warns that high winds, tides, and heavy rain will continue today. In New Jersey and New York and elsewhere, some streets have been flooded and homes and businesses inundated, too. The storm has led to flight cancellations and concert postponements. Russian strikes on Ukraine have killed at least 2 people overnight. It comes hours after Moscow rejected German calls to ease its escalation toward NATO. Russia's top diplomat dismissed a meeting with his German counterpart during the UN General Assembly. Tensions between Russia and Germany have worsened, especially after a drone attack at Leipzig airport that took place last night. Russia has been targeting Ukraine with missiles and drones. News and analysis at townhall.com. Well, it's that time of the year when asthma flares up because of the transition from summer to fall.
14: Dr. Megan Conroy at the Ohio State University Wexner Medical Center says changes in temperature, humidity, and pollens will really impact airway inflammation, and that's the driver of asthma.
15: We also see increase in circulation of respiratory viruses, so the common cold virus, and others that start to circulate in the fall. These are the most common causes of asthma flares. We also see increase in pollens like ragweed.
14: She recommends people take all medications as prescribed, no matter how frequently symptoms of asthma occur, and have a rescue inhaler on hand. I'm Scott Pringle.
6: Today is Sunday, September the 27th. It's the 270th day of 2026. We're under 100 days left in the old year, just 95 now. On this date in history, 1779, John Adams, named by Congress to negotiate the Revolutionary War's peace terms with Britain. More on these stories at townhall.com.
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19: 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Sir, yes, sir!
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21: 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Welcome to the program. 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
1: 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I am Larry Elder. 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Now, in his UN speech, the president of Argentina called UN, quote, a useless organization. We're going to talk about a Republican senator named John Curtis of Utah who sent a letter to GOP leadership urging them to investigate Donald Trump Jr. Why? A Russian oligarch paid part of his wedding celebration. We might have to bring up the Clinton Foundation and the Biden crime family. Now, a lot of Trump's achievements are completely underappreciated, many of them unknown, thanks to the anti-Trump mainstream media. Why is the CCP sabotaging and attempting to shut down a popular anti-CCC dance play? And why did the New York Times write two articles attacking the play? Can you say, useful idiot? A Democratic candidate for a senator urges Kamala Harris not to campaign with him or come to his state on his behalf. And Border Czar Tom Homan says, the last 2 years, ICE has seen lie after lie after lie. All of this and more, 888-971-SAGE, 888-971-7243. Now, regarding the senator from Utah, his name is John Curtis, he's a freshman senator. Here's what he said about the gift that was accepted by Donald Trump Jr. by a Russian oligarch, number 43.
26: I do feel a little bit like it's my responsibility to say what others are thinking. And it's not just my colleagues, all right? It's, I think, the good folks back in Utah and around the country have questions.
1: So I sent a letter to leaders on the Senate Judiciary Committee expressing concern about this wedding celebration. Reportedly, a Russian oligarch spent a couple hundred thousand dollars, and Donald Trump said that Donald Trump Jr. told him that he was going to reimburse the oligarch if he hasn't already done so. But here's what the letter said in part. These reports raise legitimate questions about foreign access to members of a sitting president's family and whether such relationships can create actual or perceived expectations of favorable treatment. Close quote. Legitimate point. The optics didn't look good, which is why the money is being given back, if it's being given back. Which raises the Clinton Foundation. I'm just going to read you some headlines and some excerpts just from non-conservative outlets. This from the Washington Post, February 25, 2015, headline, Foreign governments gave millions to foundation while Clinton was at State Department. First paragraph, the Clinton Foundation accepted millions of dollars from seven foreign governments during Hillary Rodham Clinton's tenure as Secretary of State, including one donation that violated its own ethics agreement with the Obama administration, foundation officials disclosed Wednesday. The agreement that the foundation had with the administration, quote, did not prohibit foreign countries with interest before the U.S. government from giving money to a charity closely linked to the Secretary of State. In one instance, foundation officials acknowledged they should have sought approval in 2010 from State Department Ethics Office, as required, before accepting a $500,000 donation from the Algerian government. That's just one. Another Washington Post, August 22, 2016. Headline, emails reveal how foundation donors got access to Clinton and her close aides at the State Department. Quote, a sports executive who was a major donor to the Clinton Foundation and whose firm paid Bill Clinton millions of dollars in consulting fees wanted help in getting a visa for a British soccer player with a criminal past. The Crown Prince of Bahrain, whose government gave more than $500,000 to the Clintons' charity, and who participated in a glitzy annual conference, wanted a last-minute meeting with Secretary of State Hillary Clinton. Two 725 pages of correspondence from Abedin, Hillary's deputy chief of staff and confidant, disclosed as part of a lawsuit by Judicial Watch, illustrate the way, this is the Washington Post writing this now, illustrate the way the Clintons' international network of friends and donors was able to get access to Hillary Clinton and her inner circle during her tenure running the State Department. This is from CBS News. Many donors to Clinton Foundation met with Hillary Clinton at the State Department. Quote, more than half the people outside government who met with Hillary Clinton when she was Secretary of State gave money, either personally or through companies or groups, to the Clinton Foundation. It's an extraordinary proportion considering her possible ethics challenges if elected president. It continues, at least 85 of the 154 people from private interests who met or had phone conversations scheduled with Clinton while she led the State Department donated to her family charity or pledged commitments to its international programs, according to a review of the State Department. Combined, 85 donors contributed as much as $156 million. At least 40 donated more than $100,000 each, and 20 gave more than a million. The frequency shows the intermingling of access and donations and fuels perceptions that giving the foundation money was a price of admission for FaceTime with Clinton. Again, this is CBS News. This is the New York Times, April 23, 2015. Cash flowed to Clinton Foundation amid Russian uranium deal. At the heart of the tale were several men, leaders of the Canadian mining industry, who have been major donors to the charitable endeavors of former President Bill Clinton and his family. Members of that group built, financed, and eventually sold off to the Russians a company that would become known as Uranium One. As the Russians gradually assumed control of Uranium One in three separate transactions from 2009 to 2013, Canadian records show a flow of cash made its way to the Clinton Foundation. Uranium One's chairman used his family foundation to make four donations totaling $2.35 million. These contributions were not publicly disclosed by the Clintons, despite an agreement Mrs. Clinton has struck with the Obama White House to publicly identify all donors, end of quote. So that's just Bill Clinton, which brings us to Joe Biden. Peter Schweitzer has written about the Biden crime family. Here's what he said, number 54.
2: Yes, I think there's no question about it, Mark. Look, here's what we know. These are all facts. They're not in dispute. The Biden family has received tens of millions of dollars from foreign actors that they have lived off of for the last several years. That money started flowing when Joe Biden became Vice President of the United States. This money, the vast majority of it, came from individuals in China, Ukraine, and Russia, the vast majority of whom have ties to foreign intelligence services and foreign criminal networks. There is no discernible, legitimate business function that any of this money was compensation for. Zero. None. We know that Joe Biden received hundreds of thousands of dollars of this money via his brother. We know that his brother received the money. We know that Hunter Biden received the money. We know that Hunter Biden distributed that money to three generations of the Biden family. So that is the reality of what we're facing. And we're talking about not just corruption in the fact that the Bidens received this money, Mark, and who they received it from. It has directly affected Joe Biden's posture and position as president of the United States, such that he's making decisions that protect those people that sent him money rather than protecting the American people.
1: But wait, there's more. Number 55.
2: Look, here's the bottom line. If you look at the bribery statutes involving the federal government, it's not a question of just the politician gets paid. If a politician's family member gets paid, and there are favors done in return, that constitutes bribery. And all you have to do is look at the timeline of a series of actions. I'll pick just one, Mark. We know, for example, based on the testimony of Jason Galanis, who is one of Hunter Biden's business partners, that on May 4th, 2014, Joe Biden received a phone call from Hunter Biden and Yelena Baturina, a Russian oligarch. This is right after the Russians had invaded Ukraine. Yelena Baturina had a lot of concerns. One of them was she was going to end up on this sanctions list of pro-Putin oligarchs, of which she is one, that she would be sanctioned by the federal government. We know based on this testimony under oath that Hunter Biden and Baturina called Vice President Joe Biden. They said hello, and Joe Biden told Yelena Baturina, please be good to my son. The phone call is over, and guess what? Yelena Baturina, even though she's a pro-Putin oligarch, never ends up on the U.S. sanctions list, and she sends $3.5 million to Hunter Biden's business. That's just one example of a multitude. You look at the issue of fentanyl. It's killing 100,000 Americans every year. Joe Biden and his family received a $5 million interest-free loan from a Chinese businessman in 2017.
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1: 888-971-SAGE, 888-971-7243. I am Larry Elder. We are Salem News Channel. Ronnie is in Big Bear, California. Ronnie, you're on the Larry Elder Show. Thank you so much for calling.
2: Hello, Larry. How are you?
1: I'm well. How are you?
2: I'm good. And I just want to let you know that I'm going to be seeing you at the town hall in Pasadena. I want some tickets, you know?
1: Excellent.
2: And also, I talked to you before if you at the summit in Ontario summit, and you gave me a nickname that stuck, and Mr. Charisma. And with, remember Bonnie and Ronnie?
1: I do.
2: So Larry, I won those tickets. Am I on the air, by the way?
1: You are on the air.
2: Oh, gee.
1: Yeah.
2: This is silly.
1: Yeah.
2: Okay. So anyway,
1: and the FBI is monitoring our call.
2: I believe it. I believe it. So anyway, I want to give you a token gift. I don't know if I'm going to be able to see you with these tickets I have. Last time I had VIP, and you were able to, I was able to meet you at the meet and greet. But I don't know how the function is, and I'd like to meet you when I go on Saturday.
1: Okay, well, I'll try and make that happen, Ronnie. I'll tell my people to look out for you, and you can bring me the gift you have for me. I hope it's crypto. Now, let's talk about what the president of Argentina, Javier Milei, said about the UN. Before that, do you know the organization at the UN called the UN Relief and Works Agency? 19 staff members were under investigation for assisting the attack on October 7, where 1,200 Israelis and others were murdered, hundreds taken hostage. These are employees of the UN. So according to their own investigation, in one case, there was no evidence. In 10 cases, they're still under investigation, and appropriate measures will be taken, whatever that means. In 9 cases, there was evidence established that the staff, quote, may have been involved in the armed attacks of October 7, 2023. The employment of these individuals will be terminated in the interest of the agency, end of quote. So think about this. These are staff members of the UN Relief and Works Agency, at least 9 of whom were involved in the October 7 attacks against Israel. And are you aware that according to UN Watch, from 2015 to 2024, the UN General Assembly adopted 173 resolutions against Israel compared to 80 against all other countries combined? Let me read this again. According to UN Watch, from 2015 to 2024, the UN General Assembly adopted 173 resolutions against Israel compared to 80 against all other countries combined. End of quote. Which brings us to the president of Argentina, number 33.
3: It's been broken. That's to say, it's become a useless organization whose only purpose is to sustain a caste of fatally arrogant parasites masquerading as well-intentioned bureaucrats. I would remind them of what Mises said. Good people do not think about controlling the lives of their fellow human beings. Those who were supposed to guarantee collective security and human rights failed in their task. Instead, they allowed chaos, violence, and international terrorism to flourish. The alleged defenders of human rights have sheltered bloodthirsty dictatorships and regimes that stone women in the streets. They have systematically voted against Israel while remaining silent in the face of Islamic terrorism and the genocide of Christians in Africa. And as if that were not enough, an organization established to defend the territorial sovereignty of its members decided to look the other way with regard to the situation of the Malvinas Islands, South Georgia Islands, South Sandwich Islands, and the surrounding maritime areas. For us, the Malvinas are a national cause. I repeat, the Malvinas for us are a national cause. They are also a test of the gulf that can exist between the words of international institutions and the reality upon which they purport to act. 50 years ago, this very assembly adopted Resolution 3149, which calls on parties to refrain from introducing unilateral modifications while the dispute remains unresolved. 50 years on, the situation has not changed, yet unilateral modifications continue.
1: Bill Malusian of Fox News pressed Chuck Schumer on his traitor comment, number 31.
4: Yes.
5: Thank you, Leader Schumer. On the Senate floor last week, you said, quote, nobody in the country respects ICE and Border Patrol. Do you still stand by that comment?
4: The bottom line is very
5: simple. Do you believe that?
4: ICE and Border Patrol, as we have said, need reform. I stand by that.
5: Do you believe that nobody respects them?
4: Go ahead.
6: Is Speaker Johnson or anyone from the House Republican Conference?
1: Nobody respects ICE. Bernie Sanders compared

0: the college, it is transgender people. You come up with your group of people because you have nothing real to say.
1: You see what he just did? He picked a group and picked an issue and claimed people were complaining about this because of this group. You can't send your kids to college because of trans? What are you talking about? This is why Donald Trump is so incredibly unpopular. People like that say stuff like that. And on CNN, you won't find Jake Tapper or Dana Bash going after him. Donald Trump says something rude and crude. They're all over it. Daria Lisa Avila Chevalier tweeted she did not like interracial couples. Has that been brought up? Boycott, divest, sanction was called for years anti-Semitic by Chuck Schumer. Zoran Mamdani supports boycott, divest, sanction. Guess who's supporting Abdul El-Sayed? Chuck Schumer. Chuck Schumer has a working relationship with the mayor of New York, Mamdani, who has long supported boycott, divest, sanction, a movement that Chuck Schumer for years called anti-Semitic. What is wrong with this picture? We come back, there are a lot of achievements that Donald Trump does not get credit for because of the fake news media that he so roundly and appropriately has criticized. 888-971-SAGE. Do not leave town.

0: Jimmy.
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1: 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In the battle for Western civilization, Texas stands on the front line.
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6: 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This time, we're going to win.
1: Remember the Alamo. 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
2: 888-971-SAGE, 888-971-7243. I am Salem News Channel. Trump has done so many things. I think we take him for granted or forget about him. You know, for 4 years, of course, we were told that the border is secure. Then we were told, well, it's as secure as it can be given the absence of, quote, comprehensive immigration reform. And then we were told that our immigration system was broken, and therefore the borders can't be secured until we repair the broken immigration system. Trump 2.0 rolls in, and the borders are sealed within a matter of a month. And now virtually no illegal border crossings from the southern border, down from almost 200,000 a month during the Biden years. Extraordinary. And now nobody even talks about it. It was one of the big issues, one of the top issues in the 2024 campaign. So check it off the list. Let's not talk about it anymore. Let's not give them credit anymore. Let's go on to other things like affordability. By the way, we were talking about NPR a moment ago. The guy named Yuri Berliner who wrote that letter, wrote that article, he got suspended for 5 days without pay, and he no longer works at NPR. Can you say Gestapo? And of course, Donald Trump negotiated the release of the hostages and their remains. He pressured our allies to underwrite the cost of our support for Ukraine. He forced NATO allies to pony up a greater percentage of their GDP on their own defense, something that I've said repeatedly. George W. Bush complained about, Barack Obama complained about it, Trump complained about it, and got it done. And then, of course, the Trump accounts, the various wars Trump says he settled, the reversal of mass migration. So far, nearly 3 million illegal aliens have left the country, whether voluntarily or involuntarily. Some deported, some self-deported. He signed the Laken Riley Act that requires the detention of criminal illegal aliens. Largest drop in violent crime. 1 year decline in history. Murder fell 18.1% in 2025. Robbery 18.5%. America's violent crime rate is its lowest since 1900. Now, there are a lot of factors, but clearly one factor is a different attitude, deploying law enforcement to places like D.C. and Memphis, and getting rid of criminal illegal aliens. Any credit for that? How many fewer people are going to be murdered, raped, attacked? The tax cuts have now been made permanent and even better. Double the standard deduction, expanded the child tax credit, 100% financing, expensing rather, for factories and equipment. No tax on tips, no tax on overtime. The end of most taxes on Social Security benefits. Every single Democrat voted no. regulations are often an underappreciated factor in terms of economic growth or lack thereof. In fiscal 2025, federal agencies finalized 646 deregulatory actions and just 5 regulatory actions. Again, 646 deregulatory actions, 5 regulatory actions. That's a ratio of 129-1. By the way, nearly every case, the one was a regulatory action to repeal the other regulations. And President Trump has repeatedly talked about the $18 trillion in announced investment commitments. A large number of companies are moving their production out of China and other places into America. Toyota is shifting Tacoma production from Mexico to Texas. GM, Honda, Mercedes-Benz, Stellantis, and others are expanding their U.S. production. Replace the unfair trade deals with other trade deals. And change my attitude about the fact that these trade deals that we had were very, very unfair. After 4 decades of no nuclear reactors, Trump has brought 5 nuclear reactors online in 1 year. From more than 40 years before, not one new privately developed non-light water nuclear reactor was built here in America. And Trump has ordered 3 more. He's broken the deep state's power. 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
8: Larry's father, Staff Sergeant Randolph Elder, says hard work wins. You get out of life what you put into it. And now, here's Larry Elder.
2: 888-971-SAGE, 888-971-7243. I am Larry Elder. We are Salem News Channel. Shortly after Trump 2.0 got reelected, there was a study and a poll where Biden... people who voted for Biden, who worked for the federal government in D.C., people in positions of responsibility, said they would resist following a Trump order if they did not like the policy. There's a term for this. It's called the deep state. A president has 5,000 political appointees that he could fire at will versus 2.8 million non-fireable, non-accountable bureaucrats. Then he went to war against them. And in a Supreme Court case called Trump versus Slaughter, it ruled for the first time in 90 years, the president may fire subordinate officials in the executive branch, which overturned a 1935 precedent that insulated these workers from being fired. So now they can be fired for misconduct, incompetence, or defying lawful directives. This is a big, big deal. He has blown up the deep state. How many times have you heard people talk about that achievement? And before Trump went to court, any district judge could file an injunction, could hand down an injunction to block a Trump order or executive order nationwide. In a Supreme Court case called Trump versus CASA, it sharply limited these nationwide injunctions. It ruled that a single local district judge should not be able to block a national policy for everybody, everywhere. He shut down USAID, which became a big taxpayer-funded machine for exporting things like abortion, gender ideology, censorship, left-wing politics. Had a bigger budget, by the way, than the CIA and State Department combined, with no accountability whatsoever. It's been eliminated. And federal employment, people who work for the federal government, lowest level in 60 years. He got rid of DEI from the federal government. By executive order, both Obama and Biden expanded it to every corner of the federal government. He eliminated federal DEI offices and eliminated race and sex-based preferences in the executive branch. And now government hiring is returning to something called, I can't think of the word, I found the word, merit. The judges that Trump nominated and were confirmed overturned Roe v. Wade, putting this issue back to the states where it should have been, where it was until 1973. He got men out of women's sports. And an underappreciated aspect of the Big Beautiful Bill was to enact the first nationwide school choice program, We were just talking about the woman who put her child in an underperforming Brooklyn school, even though she had the resources to put her daughter in a better school, because she was hoping that she could encourage other affluent parents to do the same thing and therefore would improve the school. Then she realized, oops, I made a bad decision. I should have done the best thing I could for my child, which is to put my child in the best possible school. Well, this nationwide school choice program makes it easier for other families to do just that. We talked about NATO no longer freeloading. We talked about him pressuring our allies to underwrite our support for Ukraine. He drove China out of the Caribbean, forced Panama out of its relationship with China, and ended the relationship Venezuela had with China. Trump, at his UN speech, talked about brokering 8 peace deals spanning 4 continents, including wars that had gone on for as long as 40 years. Is there another president who has a record like that? No credit for it at all. Now, Reagan talked about what people call Star Wars, the Strategic Defense Initiative. Under Trump, he's launched and funded what's called the Golden Dome, the first ever true missile defense for the whole U.S. population. After years of missing their targets for military recruitment, under Trump, military targets for recruitment are exceeding their goals. These are just some of them. And of course, setting back Iran's nuclear program, undercutting Iran's ability to fund their terror proxies, the Houthis, Hezbollah, Hamas. The economy, gas prices at a 5-year low before the war started. The man has been incredible. Non-stop motion, non-stop energy. And I know he's gotten the media to pay a lot more attention to being fair and balanced to the extent that they can. I'm in Los Angeles, and the LA Times added Scott Jennings to its board of editors. Before that, they had no conservative whatsoever. The LA Times and the Washington Post were both going to put out editorials supporting Kamala Harris in 2024, and they didn't. Why? Even they are realizing, maybe, just maybe, we've been a little too unfair. Maybe, just maybe, we should have been a little bit more fair and balanced. UN ambassador was asked if he's comfortable with Trump's press ban. Here's what he said, number 6.
9: Focused on it.
10: On Friday, President Trump banned CNN, MS Now, and Politico from the White House. The president, as I mentioned, is about to host the Chinese leader. Historically, it was the United States pushing countries like China for greater press freedoms. Now President Trump is the one backsliding on these rights. Are you comfortable with this?
9: The president is absolutely within his rights to limit journalists to government facilities, particularly when, in his opinion, they're not behaving as good faith journalists.
2: Now,
9: and that's just not his opinion. That's the Supreme Court's opinion.
2: Now, Batavia, Illinois. 2:40 in the morning, a woman sees a flashlight, a shadow outside her window. Police say the man in her backyard was a registered sex offender. A military court convicted him in 2024. He'd taken a...
3: Only on Salem Now. The powerful new documentary, Remember the Alamo. Don't Sharia My Texas, exposes an America under siege from within.
11: Clerics are openly calling for the takeover of this country.
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13: Since 2020, there's been over 500 Catholic churches that have been assaulted.
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3: 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In the battle for Western civilization, Texas stands on the front line.
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2: 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Switching is easy and fast. Now coming up, we're going to talk to the executive producer of a documentary called Unbroken, the story of Shin Yung. Have you seen Shin Yung? It's a dance play about what China was like before the commies took it over. And I'm not a big dance play guy, but I enjoyed that one. It was so incredibly beautiful. The dancers were so incredible. And there are about 8 troops traveling all around the world. And because it criticizes the CCP, the CCP has been sabotaging the play. And by sabotage, I'm talking about death threats, bomb threats. A bus carrying several of these dancers had a tire slash to the point where it could have exploded while they were in it. The New York Times wrote 2 articles trashing Shin Yung, the play, claiming that the dancers were being overworked, that they were injured, they were deprived of getting treatment from doctors, that underage children were being used. Now, I know people involved in that play. And I read the article in the New York Times. I said, are you kidding? So the documentary is all about the play and about the New York Times assertion that these dancers were being mistreated. Where do you think the information came from, the assertion that dancers were being mistreated? Turns out the sources are former dancers who apparently were compromised by the CCP. And when the New York Times reporter was called out on it, well, I have the executive producer talk about what exactly happened when the reporter was advised that his sources were compromised. We're going to talk about all of this next hour. Regarding Iran, Scott Bessent says he's not even sure how the Iranian representative of the UN are going to get home because he shut down flights, number 35.
0: And in terms of Operation Economic Outcast, we are squeezing the Iranians like they've never seen. Today, I would say that the external flights from Iran, probably more than 80 or 90% of them got shut down. I'm not sure how the Iranian representatives at the UN are going to get home. So we have made it very clear around the world, whether it's the financiers, the people who are doing business, the people who are supplying the Iranians, we know who you are, you know who you are, and we are going to prosecute and execute your companies and your bank accounts every day and every week.
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25: Breaking news this hour from townhall.com. I'm Michael Harrington. A growing debate over academic standards is putting the University of California under scrutiny.
26: More than 2,000 UC faculty members have signed letters raising concerns about students' math and reasoning skills since SAT and ACT scores were dropped from admissions. Remedial courses are reportedly increasing as regents consider bringing testing back. Critics say the current system relies too heavily on grades and short essays and argue that California must restore academic rigor if its universities are to remain excellent. Richard Boyd reporting.
25: A new survey finds most Americans believe the rule of law is weaker today than it was just 10 years ago. Correspondent Ron Taylor has that.
27: 56% said the rule of law has declined, compared with 14% who said it's stronger. Democrats were more likely to blame Donald Trump, while Republicans more often cited election reforms. Some analysts argue the deeper problem is cultural, declining respect for law, accountability, and truth across American society. Ron Taylor reporting.
25: Police have evacuated homes near an airbase in England used by the U.S. and arrested several men over suspected explosives offenses. Gloucestershire police say they're evacuating a number of properties in Welford in the western part of England. This area is close to RAF Fairford, a base used by American forces during the war with Iran. Police say several men have been detained on suspicion of offenses under the Explosives Act. Army bomb disposal experts are on the scene. Rain has eased in Thailand's capital today, but flooding persists in low-lying areas and thousands have been forced out of their homes. Continuous downpours have caused widespread flood in Bangkok, disrupting traffic as well as business, and more rain is expected. More on these stories at townhall.com.
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6: You know, Ronald Reagan believed self-government required something that government could never replace, responsibility in the hands of the people. In his 1981 inaugural address, Reagan warned against the idea that America had become too complicated to be governed by its citizens. Reagan asked, "If no one among us is capable of governing himself, then who among us has the capacity to govern someone else?" For Reagan, limited government was not about having no government. It was about remembering where responsibility begins, with individuals, families, communities, and the people themselves. Because when government assumes every responsibility, citizens gradually surrender their own. Self-government asks more of us than dependence ever will, and freedom requires a people willing to govern themselves before asking government to do it for them.

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7: What's the most you ever lost on a coin toss?
8: Larry Elder here, the sage from South Central, the prince of Pico Union, the czar of common sense, the great Eldersky, Don Lorenzo. Welcome to the program. No victor crests allowed because we've got a country to save. 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
13: 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I am Larry Elder. We're Salem News Channel. Why is the CCP sabotaging and attempting to shut down a popular anti-CCC dance play? And why did the New York Times write articles attacking the play? Can you say useful idiot? I'm going to talk to the executive producer of a documentary about this very play. A Democratic candidate for senator has urged Kamala Harris not to campaign with him or come to his state on his behalf. Border czar Tom Homan says the last 2 years have been lie after lie about ICE. We're also going to talk about Dennis Prager discussing how to confront personal tragedy. A few days before Dennis had his fall in his bathroom that has caused him to be in a wheelchair without the use of his arms or his legs, I saw him. The studio that I'm sitting in, it's pretty large. You can't tell from watching it on TV. But on the other side of the studio is Dennis Prager's studio, his set. And I came in, and he was there. Unusual, because our shows are at different times. He's gone usually a couple of hours before I come in. And he greeted me with his standard smile. And I said, Dennis, are you always this happy? And he said, Larry, it would take an act of Congress for me not to be, because I understand the key to happiness. He said, gratitude. And I knew that because he wrote a book called Happiness is a Serious Problem. He has a happiness hour. I've heard him discuss happiness many, many times. And when I heard about this accident, I said to myself, if there's any human being on the face of this planet who can endure this and still maintain a positive spirit, it is Dennis Prager. I've spoken to him several times, and his attitude is exactly as I predicted it would be. Gratitude. Before I play Dennis talking about confronting personal tragedy, I was listening the other day to Jesse Owens, the great track star, who talked about his August 1936 experience in Germany when Adolf Hitler left the Olympic Stadium so that he would not have to shake Jesse Owens' hand, a black man. Here's what Owens said. Number 9.
14: And you stand there as if your legs can't carry the weight of your body, your mouth, your stomach feel that it isn't there, and your mouth is dry as cotton, and the palms of your hands sweat with perspiration. You know that those 9 years of hard work is all going to go within 10 seconds. Now, if you're fortunate enough to be able to stand atop the victory stand as I was on that August the 2nd, 1936, and as you stand there and listening to the strains of your own Star Spangled Banner and watching your flag rise above all others, and then when it reaches the top of the flagpole, you can look up and say to your God, thank you. This today, I am an Olympic champion.
13: By the way, a lot of people, because Jesse Owens was a patriot, proud of the country, despite its flaws, which of course he talked about, A lot of people called him a sellout and an Uncle Tom. Here's Dennis, number 8.
5: It's the elephant in the room, my paralysis. And so I'm a big believer in confronting the elephant in the room. And I describe what I've done not to get depressed. If the American people, if not more, think that they would be in depression, and many think that they would prefer to die rather than quadriplegic. I can't move my arms or legs. By the way, there is hope. And I'm getting special therapy. And there is a peptide that one day the FDA will approve that's had great results. But nevertheless, that's how people regard it. Marissa, you will find this amazing. I find it amazing. On my national radio show of 40 years, 30 years, I discussed everything. I have no idea how this topic came up, but I give you my word. I remember a caller mentioning to me that he'd rather be dead than quadriplegic. And everybody knows I never yelled at callers. I've always been respectful. But I practically yelled at this guy. And I remember what I said. You mean if you could speak and your brain is perfectly functioning and you can relate to everyone you love and you can read and you can listen to music and you can write, you'd rather be dead because you can move your arms and legs? I found it incredible. And it never obviously dawned on me that I would confront that situation. You said right before we went on that my ability to do this weekly podcast and other speeches, I spoke to my synagogue via Zoom, 300 people, and all live, for 40 minutes, and you said that that was a tribute to miracles and to my will to live. And by that, I mean live fully. And I agree with you. Every doctor has described my ability to speak and breathe without a ventilator as miraculous. And all of them were secular. At the same time, I want to live as full a life as possible. That is correct. And I describe it in this piece, Confronting Personal Tragedy. People could find it at jewishjournal.com, and you're putting it up at PragerU. It's completely non-political. People who have no use for me, politically or philosophically, will love the piece. It's real. Again, confronting personal tragedy.
13: And when Dennis and I spoke, I told Dennis of a article I read about soldiers, military people, injured in Iraq, Afghanistan, having stepped on an IED. And a nurse who took care of them said she learned something. Those military personnel who are now wounded, including some severely wounded as severely as Dennis, if they were positive, upbeat, optimistic, and outgoing before their injury, eventually, and wasn't right away, but eventually retained that same mental outlook after their injuries. And those who were dark and depressed saw life as the glass is half full, resume that same dark, depressed, half full attitude. And Dennis said, "Very interesting. Very inspiring." And I told Dennis that when I heard about this, I repeated to him what I just told you. If there's anybody on the face of this earth who can deal with this and remain enthusiastic, happy, productive, it's Dennis Prager. And he has, I think, in the minds of a lot of people, become an even bigger figure than before. He always was. And I told you, if it weren't for Dennis, I wouldn't have a career in radio. He recommended that I be hired almost 35 years ago. And because of his recommendation, I was given a 2-day audition. After the first day, the general manager said, "You did really well. Do me a favor. Go out tonight and don't speak so quickly." I said, "I don't speak too quickly. You hear too slowly. You pick it up." And Dennis has been influential in my decision to run for governor. He's one of the 3 or 4 people who urged me, without whose advice I probably would not have done it. 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
1: 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I am Larry Elder. We are Salem News Channel. As I mentioned, I saw an incredible documentary. It's called Unbroken, The Untold Story of Shin Young, which is a dance play, and the Chinese government is not only trying to discourage people from seeing it, they literally are sabotaging it. We're talking about death threats, bomb threats, literally slashing the tires of a bus full of these dancers. Here is the trailer.
2: For athletes, dancers, everything you do has to be perfect.
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15: Specifically targeting Shin Yun performance.
16: No one wants to hear a bomb threat to the institution where your children are.
8: We had a sense of anticipation. We didn't know how it would go.
17: 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This was done with the purpose of a tire exploding on the highway.
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22: Why are they doing this? How much more of this are we going to be able to take? We feel like we're at war.
16: This is not going to stop us. We can't let it stop us.
22: Soundcheck. What can I do to tell people our side? This tour is our chance to do it.
11: Doesn't matter what the obstacles are.
22: We're doing this together.
1: My guest is an investigative journalist, VP of NTD Television, an executive producer of Unbroken, The Untold Story of Shin Young. Please welcome to the program, Steve Lance.
23: Larry, it's an honor to be with you. Thank you for having me.
1: Steve, it is so nice to see you again. Steve, the documentary is as much about the hit piece the New York Times did against Shin Young as it is about Shin Young. First, tell us, what is Shin Young? What is the dance play all about?
23: Absolutely. So Shin Young Performing Arts, it's a classical Chinese dance company, and it's ironically based right here in New York, in the United States. And they have traveled around the world performing in the finest theaters, displaying traditional Chinese culture. You know, China has a really long history, 5,000 years of culture that has been forged, and much of that was actually destroyed, Larry, during the Cultural Revolution when the Communist Party took over. And that is because Chinese culture is deeply rooted in spirituality and faith, respect for the divine, respect for one another. And the Chinese Communist Party cannot sustain and maintain complete control over people's minds without rooting out that faith. And so Shin Young saw a great need to restore those traditional values. And if you've seen their posters and billboards around town, their tagline is China before communism. So on stage, they're able to show the world what China was like before communism. And what that might also make people think about is what China could be like without communism. And so the CCP has drawn great ire at the group. And as you mentioned in the open, has gone to great lengths to silence them through bomb threats, death threats, and tire slashings, and a whole slew of other things that and tricks that the CCP has up its sleeve.
1: Now, Steve, there are 8 touring companies of Shin Young. All together, how many dancers are we talking about?
23: Yeah, so it's quite an operation. You're talking about 8 companies with, they also have a live orchestra. So that adds to the contingent. And you're looking at about 20 dancers on stage, and then, I don't know, 30 plus orchestra members. I believe each troupe is roughly 100 folks that travel together, whether it's in Asia, Europe, the United States, and everywhere around the world, except for communist China.
1: Now, I've seen it, and I will tell you, I've never been a big dance play guy, but my goodness, it was so beautiful, so intricate. The colors were absolutely stunning, and that they can do this with such exactitude, how meticulous they are. I used to live in Cleveland, and the apartment building I lived in, Steve, had a bunch of the Cleveland ballet dancers. So I kept running into them in the years I lived there. They were athletes. They take care of their bodies. They watch what they eat. They're committed to being excellent, which is why it was just confounding to me to hear about the New York Times hit pieces where they allege that these dancers were being mistreated, they were being denied medical care, they were being overworked. And all the dancers I knew, there's no way you could put them out there lame and have them perform. It would hurt them, would hurt the performance. So I was shocked. Tell us about these two hit pieces, and from where did the New York Times get their

0: upstate New York, where they train up in the Hudson Valley on their campus. And the level of focus, and as you said, the attention to detail, taking care of their bodies, and you know, we know professional athletes, they do all of these things. Can you imagine, you know, in the NBA, the NFL, the NHL, when you're sitting there getting ready, you see how locked in, mental toughness and the focus. Can you imagine walking into Madison Square Garden before any type of sports game with all of those things that you're just thinking about the game and having to worry about bomb threats and death threats? These folks are tremendously resilient, and it's something that's a shame that the New York Times has essentially carried water for Beijing propaganda.
1: We're going to talk about how and why they are carrying water. And when you confronted the New York Times reporter, it was hysterical, his defense of his story. All this and more. Steve Lance, executive producer, Unbroken, The Untold Story of Shin Yun.
2: With SRN News, I'm Michael Harrington in Washington. A GOP congresswoman who opposes the president's deportation efforts gets a wake-up call from her constituents. Correspondent Bernie Bennett fills us in.
3: Representative Maria Elvira Salazar, a Florida Republican, publicly criticized President Trump's deportation policies in a campaign ad, urging him to scale back efforts she claims are alienating Latino voters. However, her constituents, particularly Republicans and Latinos in her South Florida district, have strongly backed Trump's immigration agenda, leading to backlash and waning support for Salazar. Bernie Bennett reporting.
2: The European Union says it's ready to defend a 120 million euro fine issued to social media platform X. This comes after the U.S. government supports Elon Musk's legal effort to dismiss the case. The EU fined X for breaching digital regulations. This is SRN News.
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5: Welcome to another edition of Around the County. You know, seniors are our treasured citizens. They deserve the ultimate care and respect. And right now, approximately 180,000 seniors in San Diego are orphaned or soon to be orphaned. And by 2030, that number is expected to reach 230,000. Rising rents and property values, coupled with seniors' fixed income, are putting seniors at risk. 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Right away, for more information, you can go to agapehelpers.org. 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That's 619-485-5840. And joining us on Around the County is Executive Director of Agape Helpers, Dean Wakeham. Dean, thank you so much for taking out time to come on Around the County.
6: Thank you for having me. I greatly appreciate it.
5: So first off, what exactly is an orphaned senior?
6: So we consider an orphaned senior to be a person who is a senior citizen that does not have a good support network around them. And that may be that they don't have their children living nearby. They may have lost their spouse and maybe never were married. But basically, if you think of them as a person who is isolated and alone and doesn't have that social network around them to help them with things that become harder as they age.
5: What does Agape Helpers do to help?
6: So at Agape Helpers, we have a couple different services that we provide. The first thing we'd look to provide is what we call a relationship manager. The relationship manager is someone who will go and meet with a senior for approximately 1 hour a week and spend time with them, talk to them, get to know them, and just give them someone to help them, just understand what they're going through, listen to them, and just sort of be a friend. And then what we have are what we call functional volunteers, and the functional volunteers will go around to help with things that are functional needs that the senior might have. So sort of the relationship manager's job is to sort of document what those needs are. And then we try to find functional volunteers that will come alongside the senior and help do those things. And these are like basic adulting things. We're not talking about, you know, like caring for a senior that's bedridden or anything like that. It's more like trying to help them around their house, maintain their home, you know, maybe do a little bit of cleanup in the kitchen or some housework. Maybe it's taking them shopping, getting them a ride to a medical appointment, going, doing some shopping for them, depending on how mobile they are. but it's just kind of doing something.

0: something that, you know, we try to bin it down to about an hour a week. Now we do have some projects that may be a little bigger, and you know, sometimes we get, you know, we might have to have people come multiple times or something like that. But the idea is that we're trying to get the church, the Big C church, to get out and start serving. And we want to do that in a way that allows the members of the church to be able to do things that they're comfortable doing and that they feel empowered to do to help out other people that have needs in the community. The third part of our organization is our Agape Helper Pros. And so we're really tied up with the San Diego Christian Chamber of Commerce, where we're trying to help businesses also find if they can serve our same demographic. So, you know, say we have a senior that has a bad HVAC or air conditioner, and we can find an HVAC pro that we know and trust who's a Christian business owner in San Diego, then we want to try and get that business to that person and help them as well. So we're always looking for Agape Helper Pros as well as the volunteers, the different kinds of volunteers. And those Agape Helper Pros, they can do anything that might help a senior. So it could be an attorney that helps with the will and trust. It could be a financial advisor who might help them with budgeting or managing their finances. Or it could even be, like I said, some tradespeople, things like that. You know, somebody needs help with the roof. We have people that have irrigation issues, so they're landscapers. Any of those kind of people are really valuable for us to be able to know, and we want to help grow the business. And so one of the ways that we do that is we can also issue grants. So if one of those seniors is not able to pay, because as you mentioned in the intro, there's a lot of people working on fixed incomes, and right now a lot of the people we're meeting are making about $1,200 a month in their Social Security benefit, and that's what they have to live on every month. So to try and take care of a house, even if you own a house, can be pretty difficult on that kind of budget. So we sometimes want to be able to help people with those kind of things too. And if we need a professional to do it, then we're trying to find money that we can also donate to. We'll donate to the senior, but basically pay that business so that business is thriving as well.
1: That's awesome. For those just tuning in to Around the County, we're talking about an organization out here, non-for-profit organization, Agape Helpers, and they're helping seniors right now that may soon be orphaned or having issues with some of the basic services that are lacking right now. And you guys are stepping in to fill the gap. You mentioned the Agape Helper Pros and churches getting involved. How exactly do they get involved? What's the first step? Whether you're a church or you're a professional that wants to help out the Agape Helpers, what's the first step?
0: Sure. Well, the first step is just to contact us, and we'll start creating a relationship, get to know you, and get to know how you might be able to help, and then see if we can start plugging you in. We do have a website with an application. It's the same as our website, but it's app.agapehelpers.org. And anybody can go on there and register. You can register there to become a volunteer. You can register to be an Agape Helper Pro. As far as churches go, they can email us at our info at agapehelpers.org, and we're happy to talk to churches. We really believe that getting the churches to help with this kind of problem is really critical, because I think that taking care of the widows and orphans is biblical, Old Testament biblical even. To be able to think about, like, how are we caring for those people that are unable to help themselves, is pretty powerful. And one of the things that we're looking at is, you know, a lot of churches have aging congregations as well. So we actually want to be able to bring our services to churches so that we can help the churches to manage their own congregants that are getting older, help them as so, you know, maybe somebody slipped and fell and they didn't go into church for a couple of weeks. You have a way to kind of keep up with those people and make sure that they're getting somebody going by to see them, managing the relationship. And then if they do have functional needs, is the congregation able to meet those functional needs? And if not, that's fine. But maybe our organization can help fill in some gaps there as well. And then our goal is that those churches, as they start taking care of their own seniors, then they start stepping out into their community to see what other seniors might be out there to serve. And it's interesting. I often get asked, and maybe you'll ask me this, but I don't want to cut you off, but we're not going out to, like, assisted living facilities or independent living facilities necessarily, places like that. We're really trying to help these people that are in homes to stay in their homes. That's kind of the focus area that we're looking at. There are some other organizations like Loving the Wise that will go out and go into some of those other places and do hymns and meet with people and minister to people in those situations as well. But I do think either way, there's a lot of need out there for seniors and getting in touch with seniors and talking to seniors because they do have needs and they're, you know, at the end of their life as well. And their options or their time to make their decision for Christ is also coming due sooner than some of us as well.
1: Some of the services you mentioned was transportation, helping with shopping, light, housework, yard work. But one of the other services is companionship. How important is it for our elders to have companionship?
0: Well, I think it's critical. And I honestly think that the companionship is not just for the seniors. It's for the volunteers as well. I think that I personally believe that intergenerational relationships have huge value both sides. If you think about how some of our younger people are being very isolated because of technology, they're connected to a lot of different people, but it's all very virtual in the way that they talk to people and how they interact with people. And they don't have those kind of in-person relationships. And at the same time, our seniors are getting isolated because their friends are passing away or they're not able to get out and go to the places that they were once able to go to and do the things that they used to be able to do. And so the loneliness really starts to kick in. I have one lady I work with. She has four sons, but none of them live anywhere near her. And that's the thing she complains about all the time is the loneliness. It's the loneliness. It's always the loneliness that really affects her. And I think it starts to mess with your mind a little bit. And so I just think that the more that we can build those relationships and that companionship, it actually works to the benefit of all of the people involved.
1: Definitely. And seniors have great stories. You know, if you take the time out to sit down and talk with a senior, they've lived a long life. And so a majority of them have some great stories about, especially here in San Diego, a lot of people are transplants, so they come from somewhere else. So I've noticed that out in public when I'm out and about lately, unfortunately, my grandma's had a lot of hospital appointments. So I'm in the lobby and there's an elder man or woman there, and I just strike up a conversation, and they always have some good stories. And like you said, it goes both ways, not only companionship for the elder, but for you, for the person that's there hanging out with them or listening to them or whatnot. So that is an important, I mean, in a way, they're historians that they've Absolutely. Been on this earth for 75, 80, 90 years. They have perspectives and they have some very unique stories they can tell you if you just take time to sit with them.
0: Yeah, I think about if you ever go to the Padres game when they're playing the Cubs, it always seems like there's way more Cubs fans out in the stands than there are Padres fans. And I'm pretty sure most of those people from Chicago did not bring their grandparents with them out here. So I think there's a definite opportunity for people to have those conversations and get some advice from a senior. We had one volunteer, and you can see the video on our website, but there's a volunteer that we had named Callie. She was a senior in high school and she was volunteering with us. And the feedback we got on her volunteering with a lady named Susan, who's also in the video, is like, you know, Susan would tell me things, and I know she wasn't just telling me because she wanted me to like it or click on something or whatever. She was like giving me real world advice and real world perspective. And I think that's super valuable for people to be able to hear that. You know, we're so inundated with information, but why are we inundated in information? Is it because people are trying to build their community? Is it because they're trying to make money? Is it because, why are they doing that? You know, and some of these people that are seniors, they have advice and perspectives like you're talking about that are based on life experience, not just on, oh, well, I just need you to click this a million times so that, you know, my sponsors will pay me.
1: Yeah. Yeah. For those just joining us here on Around the County, we have on the executive director of Agape Helpers, Dean Wakeham. And we're talking about, you know, what they do to help our seniors here, our treasured citizens living here in San Diego, when so many right now are orphaned or soon to be orphaned. For more information on Agape Helpers, you can check out their website, agapehelpers.org, agapehelpers.org. The email, if you'd like to email with the question, is info@agapehelpers.org. That's info@agapehelpers.org. Or you can call 619-485-5840. That's 619-485-5840. What are the most critical gaps in care that these seniors face, and how is Agape Helpers stepping up to fill them?
0: Well, one of the real critical gaps that I've found over the last month or so is we've had three separate women come to our organization who are facing homelessness. And it's really tragic. You know, I get it from the perspective of if you're a landlord and you own a property, property rents are going up all over the county and it's getting more and more expensive to live here. And some of these seniors are in a place where the property that they moved into 20 years ago or whatever, however long it's been, has started to become more valuable, but the rents that they're paying are not moving up. And so there's a friction there and a disconnect that you know, I get, like, if you own the property, you should be able to make what the property is worth. But at the same time, that senior's on this fixed income making this $1,200 a month out of Social Security, it becomes very difficult for them to be able to find a place to live. So we've actually got an Agape Helper partner who's been helping us out, who's a lawyer and a tenant's right lawyer, who's been helping some of our seniors to be able to do some of that kind of, you know, fight their legal battles and things like that, and try to get more time in their homes so they can find a new place to live. But even finding a new place to live is difficult. And then the other problem we run into is that a lot of the homelessness prevention things that exist out in the county are very focused on helping people get back into the workforce. And some of these seniors are disabled in some way. They're not able to work. And so they require a little bit more charity to be able to survive in that sort of condition. They're not just going to be, all right, well, I'm going to go get a job now and I'll be able to go do work. Because, like, one lady, she's got such her feet are so beat up that she can't stand up. So she can't, like, go stand and be a greeter at Walmart or something like that. She yeah. can't get a job. So that makes it very difficult for people, and they become very scared because their home that they live in, or their community that they live in, where their doctors are, where their friends are, all of that stuff becomes at risk. And so one of the things that we're trying to build up now is, like, what do we do about that? How do we help those people? Because it's, you know, there's some legal challenges and things that you can do to help them and that kind of stuff. But there's some longer term things that are going to need to get put in place of, like, how do we help these people? And for churches, how do the churches help and make sure that their congregations are not going into some sort of situation like that? And what are we doing to help them? And can we do things to kind of, like, maybe, I don't know, rent a room to somebody or do something where you can embrace those people that are part of your church to be able to help them when they're coming up on need, so that you can keep them as whole as possible, psychologically, economically, whatever. So I think that senior homelessness is, I mean, homelessness is already a huge deal in San Diego, but senior homelessness is a whole nother dimension to it. And that I don't know that all of the seniors have the ability to just go out and, well, I'm going to go get a new job then.
1: Yeah. Boy, that's tough. And, you know, they also are often victims of people looking to take advantage of them because of their situation.
0: That's 100% true. I had a guy that I used to help. He passed away last year, but he was actually at a community center and met a couple at the community center, and they started helping him. And next thing you knew, he was had, you know, they wanted him signing a power of attorney. They wanted him, they were listing themselves as beneficiaries on his VA stuff. Wow. Like a lot of really kind of shady stuff that was, you know, he didn't really, he all of a sudden thought, this doesn't seem right. And he talked to the neighbor across the street who happened to be a will and trust attorney. And, but that stuff is going on. And I know that we've had like a big influx of some people getting called from like Indonesia and places like that, where there's some, you know, fraud going on where people are calling up and trying to rip people off of their money and stuff. But these people were actually in person, you know, doing some stuff, which, you know, I don't know necessarily that anything that they did was 100% illegal, but it definitely seemed to be kind of trending that way. And I think that there's a lot of people just looking to take advantage, especially when the cost of things is going up, you know? Yeah.
1: And I'm sure, you know, some of these people that are elderly that need help are probably very humble, so they might have a hard time asking for help, but here comes some strangers that seem like good people willing to help. So that's why it's important for people to get out the information like agapehelpers.org to let people know there are resources out there to help them, either yourself or a loved one. Don't let them think that they're out there by themselves and let them fall victim to one of these people that are looking to take advantage. If you go to agapehelpers.org and you click on the resources, they've got great links. You get to Meals on Wheels, Elder Help, San Diego Pace, San Diego Oasis, Next Day Access, the Community Call Hub. These are all organizations that are there to help our seniors right now. It's so important. And right now, if you're listening to this and you feel it on your heart that you want to help elders right now that are dealing with possibly being homeless or being an orphan, you can donate. And you can go to agapehelpers.org. Right at the very top there's a donate button. You can click it. A nonprofit organization, and they're here to help our seniors.
0: There's one other thing I just add on the senior resources page is we've actually built out a form on there where you can put in your information, but you can actually research your needs and find other resources. We have a database of over 500 different agencies around San Diego that exist in that database. And then it will also go out and search through our Agape Helper Pros. So if we have Agape Helper Pros that can help you with something that you're needing or that maybe even your parent is needing, if you have a parent that's in San Diego County that might need that help, there's resources there as well. And then it'll also go out and search for things. So if you decide that you need something that's not in any of our database or in our Agape Helper Pros, it'll actually go out and search for things. And you can have like an AI kind of conversation with it to talk about the specific needs that you have, and it'll generate a report for you of different resources in San Diego that will help you with whatever your need might be. And that's available to anybody who goes on there. It's not just for orphan seniors.
1: Very cool. And that's at agapehelpers.org. And you can see all the tabs at the top. It's really easy. The resource tab, the Agape Helpers Pros. And the pros are people that are professionals that do home repairs, landscaping, cleaning. You mentioned HVAC, plumbing services. So that's the pros. If you need a pro or you want to be a pro and sign up for the Agape Helpers, that's how you do so. Agapehelpers.org. And how does somebody become a volunteer? And if they do sign up to be a volunteer, what kind of vetting goes through that process? And what kind of training do the volunteers get?
0: So for the volunteers, we have an application process. So if you go to app.agapehelpers.org, you can sign up just like you're signing up for an account on any website. You can fill out the application form. You'll need to submit some references, and then we'll call you up and talk to you about it, do an interview with you. The other thing that we do require is a background check. So everybody that we have that's volunteering, that's going to be alone with a senior, is going to go through a background check through LiveScan. The unfortunate thing about LiveScan is even if you got a LiveScan with another organization last week, you still have to have a separate one with every organization that you volunteer with or work with. So unfortunately, we have to LiveScan everybody. And then once we get them live scanned, we do some training with them, and then we look to assign them to a senior in the community. We have partnerships. You kind of mentioned some of the partnerships, but with the Community Call Hub at San Diego State, at SEAL, the Center of Excellence for Aging and Longevity, and through Meals on Wheels and their care navigators, we have probably 150 to 200 seniors that are considered what we would consider orphan seniors out in the community. All around the county, and we are looking to get those people matched up with a relationship manager. And like I said, with the relationship manager, that's about an hour a week to go by and see that senior, talk to them, and just document whatever needs that they have. And then we'll put those into our opportunity board. And then our functional volunteers can sign up to go do something, like if you're willing to go mow somebody's lawn, or you want to give somebody a ride someplace or do something like that. It's just a great way to do community service. And, you know, meet some new people who are really, for the most part, very safe people. You don't have to feel like you're, it's not like you're going downtown to potentially deal with some homeless person and you're dealing with, or drug addicts or things like that. Because really what we want to do is make a safe place for people to go out and try community service. And then if you have a heart to go serve other people, that for whatever that is, whether it's youth at risk or prison ministry or something like that, then by all means, go and do that. God's got a call on your heart, so go do that. The other thing I would just also say about the training, we're actually setting up to have monthly or quarterly meetings for all of our volunteers. We're going to get together. We're looking at doing some training on how to use our app, how to report what you've done, what are some resources that you can use, how to use our AI so that you can find resources for people. We actually just got contacted by a guy who's working with the FBI We're hoping to bring in a conversation on elder fraud, kind of what we were talking about earlier, and what are some things to be looking at for elder fraud. So we want to be able to give training to people so they're able to handle some of this kind of stuff. And then, you know, the other thing that I'm really, that I guess is another interesting thing that I would love to be able to do is I would just like to be able to talk to people about how they've dealt with their aging parents or aging seniors, and what are some of the things that they had to figure out so that we can actually document that down and be able to create like a database of, well, how do you deal with whatever the situation might be? I need to do something, you know, got to get, deal with the VA. I need to get a, I don't know, appointment at the VA. How do I do that? Like if we had anybody that's interested in talking about that kind of stuff too, I'd love to record their ability or their experience so that we can actually create our own sort of database of how do we then send that out to people that say like, oh, if you need to deal with this situation, now you can, we have an answer for you.
1: That's awesome. You know, it's so great to hear that there's organizations like Agape Helper out there that's helping these, like you said, they're orphaned seniors. There's someone who still lives at home, but they find themselves alone without family and they're having a hard time taking care of themselves or the property. You are really a blessing and you're doing God's work. It's awesome to hear that Agape Helpers is out there. And if someone out there is dealing with this themselves, if you're an elderly person listening to this radio show and you're all by yourself and you feel like you need some help, Agape Helpers there to help you. You can go to their website, that agapehelpers.org, agapehelpers.org. And also if you don't have the internet and you want to just call, the phone number is 619-485-5840. That's 619-485-5840. Please share this information. Like I said, if you need help or you know somebody that possibly needs help, please share this information with them. And our seniors really are our treasured citizens, and they deserve the ultimate care and respect. So thank you, Dean, so much for what you guys are doing, you and everybody at Agape Helpers. It's really a blessing for everybody here in San Diego.
0: Thank you so much. I really appreciate your time and for having us on to talk about Agape Helpers. We look forward to working with anybody who's out there who is willing to come and help.
1: That's great. We'd love to have you on again in the future to talk about new updates or anything else, events or anything you have coming on. So the door is always open here for you guys at Agape Helpers. So thanks again. And anybody else out there that's listening, that's part of a 501(c) organization or charitable organization or doing an event, a charitable event you want to be on around the county, email me at programs@salemsandiego.com. That's programs@salemsandiego.com. This is Around the County, keeping you in the know, everything San Diego.
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11: Breaking news this hour from townhall.com. I'm Michael Harrington. Shareholders are taking on the New York Times over what they call biased coverage of the Israel-Hamas conflict. Correspondent Ken Lorman has that.
12: The State Board of Administration of Florida and the National Center for Public Policy Research have filed suit demanding internal records from the Times board. The lawsuit cites a former Jewish employee who says she repeatedly raised concerns about anti-Semitism and anti-Israel bias. The groups argue the paper lacks an effective system to correct errors and tell readers the truth. Ken Lorman reporting.
11: A powerful storm rolling up the U.S. northeast coast this weekend, causing all kinds of trouble with high winds knocking out power. The nor'easter affecting the Mid-Atlantic area and New England. Hundreds of thousands of people in the dark from time to time. The National Weather Service warns that high winds, tides, and heavy rain will continue on throughout the rest of today, but hopefully this week things will clear up. New Jersey and New York, some streets are underwater, as are some homes and businesses. President Trump honoring Gold Star families on Gold Star Mothers and Families Day, observed today.
13: In his annual proclamation, President Trump praised the courage and sacrifice of fallen service members while recognizing the profound grief carried by their loved ones. He also saluted Gold Star families for turning sorrow into service, supporting military families, veterans, and others across the nation. Richard Boyd reported.
11: Russian strikes on Ukraine have killed at least two people overnight into this morning. The report from officials comes hours after Moscow rejected German calls to ease its escalation toward NATO. Russia's top diplomat dismissed a meeting with his German counterpart during the UN General Assembly. Tensions between the two nations are growing. This is townhall.com.
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16: Welcome to Journey Home Radio, where farewell meets forever. I'm Tessa, and today we have our guest, Dr. Jason Kimbrell, PharmD. BCPS. Thank you for joining us today, Dr. Kimbrell.
17: Yes, thank you for having me.
16: Can you tell me a little bit about how you got started with the My Hospice Companion and hospice in general?
17: Yeah, absolutely. So I've been in working in the hospice space for just a little over 20 years. And kind of fell into it. I'm a pharmacist by trade. But one of the things that really sort of excited me about just sort of palliative care and hospice and end-of-life care really sort of centered around this idea of what I kind of refer to as like living in the gray. And so much of medicine has a tendency to sort of be like, you know, left, right, you know, snow, almost algorithmic, right? Mm-hmm. And so much in sort of this end of life care path is somewhat centered around this idea that you have to help individual people and you have to sort of figure out what they need and how to help them where they are in the journey. Right. And so we always say meet people where they are in the journey. And so, that was one thing that I found really fascinating was is my ability to somewhat help navigate those conversations, whether it be, you know, should we use an antibiotic or should we use, you know, should we give more fluid? Mm-hmm. Like, what do those things really mean? And so, for me, that was like really, exciting. And I enjoyed that, working with, you know, people and families and, mm-hmm. and other healthcare practitioners. And so that kind of drew me to that. And I've never looked back since.
16: That's awesome. And you are a chief operating officer at Yellow Leaf Consulting. Can you tell us a little bit more about that?
17: Yeah. So for many, many years, I was afforded the opportunity to run one of the largest hospice pharmacy providers for the country. So worked with hospices all over the country. And that really gave me an opportunity to, I spent a lot of time with patients and families in their homes and the inpatient unit, traveled all around the country speaking. And I'm an educator by heart. Mm-hmm. I still, you know, hold some faculty positions at some universities and still do a little teaching. And, you know, I've authored, you know, a handful of books and, you know, many journal articles. But one thing I always really focused on was being able to translate sort of why we do what we do. Mm-hmm. Space and helping others sort of get there. And when my time came to make a change in life, I was afforded this great opportunity to sort of sit back and joined up with some other colleagues at Yellow Leaf Consulting, where we're doing some consulting in the healthcare space and the non-healthcare space as well. Mm-hmm. You know, in general on, you know, operations and whatnot. But it gave me this really great opportunity to sit down and sort of see where the gaps are. You know, one thing that's really kind of interesting I always think of is when you're in the weeds of things, mm-hmm. you often don't see the gaps.
16: Right.
17: So, you know, when you have that that ability to sit back. And so I actually had a friend who asked me about hospice for like his wife's, you know, best friend's mom or something like that. And mm-hmm. like, it was one of those things where like, it was like all these questions. And it's like, I've been doing this for years. And like, he sort of said to me, can't you just like, give me something to read? Like, and it was one of those things where it was like, well, yeah, I can give you like these 13,000 websites and these 5 books. And I just realized that there was nothing available today for people. And so that mm-hmm. kind of sparked a little bit of the mission to sort of say, you know, I feel like there's always timing of things, right? I always believe that's right timing for things. Mm-hmm. And the timing for me, I think, was to sort of navigate towards how to raise hospice awareness in the community. And that's kind of where, you know, one of the things that, you know, Yellow Leaf Consulting has developed is the My Hospice Companion app that you referenced.
16: Mm-hmm. And can you share a little bit about the My Hospice Companion app? How old is it?
17: It is only like 2 months old.
16: Oh, okay.
17: So it is brand new. We spent about a year building it. We spent a good amount of time. So during mm-hmm. this journey, right, of sort of this gap that I saw, we sat down with people, we sat down with families, we sat down with hospice programs, and we did all these focus groups. And we said, what is it that you are afraid of? What is it mm-hmm. that you need to know? What, you know, we asked a lot of hospices, you know, what do you wish families knew when you walked in the door, mm-hmm. right? That's the opposite side of this conversation. And we took a lot of that information and sort of said, okay, we're going to put together something that can meet people wherever they are. And so if you're not ready for hospice, mm-hmm. but you want to learn more about it, mm-hmm. you can start at the beginning. If you're on hospice, you can sort of start in the middle. And, you know, if you're all the way through towards, you know, more of the end, you can sort of look at, you know, sort of the later chapters. But it's designed to somewhat allow anybody to start in that mindset of, I don't really know what hospice is, but mm-hmm. let me learn a little bit about it. And then let me figure out if it's right for me. And one of the things that I always think is interesting is families. Well, anytime you in a crisis, right? I think it's always difficult to come up with questions. And I always think that a lot of times when you ask people if they have any questions, a lot of times they don't know what to ask.
16: Right.
17: And sometimes they do want to ask something, but they also kind of get to that spot where they're kind of like, well, is it just me? Am I the only one who want to ask this? Mm-hmm. And they don't really feel comfortable asking it, right? And so what we did is we kind of said, well, let's take some of that and put it in the forefront. And so within each chapter, within each disease state, we basically curated questions and said, these are the things that I want you to ask. Mm-hmm. Like, I'm giving you permission to ask these questions. Mm-hmm. I want you to ask these questions to the hospice program when you're talking to them. And I think that creates a little bit of a bridge. It creates a bridge for patients and families to ask the questions that they were thinking about. It also allows the hospice to help them navigate that journey, which I think is what the whole thing is all about.
16: Right. And I think it's wonderful that you have something like this, because it's definitely overwhelming for families to know that a loved one's in hospice. We've had a few hospice doctors on our show, and they share that with us. And I wanted to ask you, for listeners who may not be familiar with hospice, can you explain what hospice care is and its primary purpose?
17: Sure. So hospice care is when somebody has a life-limiting illness. And so the belief is if nature took its normal course, mm-hmm. then, you know, they would probably pass away in the next, you know, 6 months. Some people have a lot of misconceptions that it's really more about just the end. Mm-hmm. And so I think that's one of the things I hear so much is, You bring up the word hospice and it immediately comes, oh, we're not ready for that, or we don't need that. Mm-hmm. And then so many times, you know, their loved one passes away like 48 hours later, because they're really kind of honed in on this idea that it's for the end. And, you know, one thing I've always told people is I use this analogy of a book. I always like to try to break things down and make them, you know, kind of generic, right, of things that anybody could sort of take away from. And I always look at this like a book. Mm-hmm. Hospice is designed for that last 6 months of life. And so, but if you look at the data today, it says that the median length of stay in hospice is 21 days. So people are only getting care, right, in the last 2 or 3 weeks, mm-hmm. but yet the model is designed for the last 6 months. And so I kind of think, I always try to explain it to folks is it's like a book. If a good book starts mm-hmm. off with the first so many chapters, really kind of getting to know people, getting to understand the characters and the plot, and then you sort of hit that, you know, climax crescendo moment, right? And then it sort of trails down and then you get to the end. What nationally is seen, right, is because you have really condensed it. It's almost like I show up and I say, here's this wonderful book. Mm-hmm. You've got to read it in 3 days. And oh, by the way, you can only read every third or fourth page mm-hmm. because you got to get through it. And so if you mm-hmm. think about what it kind of entails, it almost entails confusion and chaos. Mm-hmm. And that confusion and chaos, I think, leads to all of these myths that you see. And so the myths start to show up where people are like, well, you know, hospice showed up and, you know, they gave my mom some morphine and she passed away. And, you know, or they're concerned that they're going to stop all their medications when they come on hospice. And so all these mm-hmm. things start to come out because you are trying to cram everything into this last, moment in time. And so trying to take a 6 month experience where mm-hmm. you know, you can sort of navigate those waters together, you know, where you have, you know, trusted guidance, mm-hmm. And then try to cram it into a couple of weeks, you know, doesn't usually end up being as successful often. And I think sometimes that's where, I think that's why when you ask so many, like when you look at the data on exit surveys, mm-hmm. and, you know, families constantly are telling hospice providers, I wish I would have started sooner.
16: Wow. And I wanted to ask you, can anyone access the My Hospice Companion app? Can families use it? Obviously the patient.
17: Yeah. So that was one of the things that we wanted to decide from the app is sort of how it would go. Mm-hmm. Right. And, you know, there was a thought process of, you know, do you try to make something and then have hospices give it to people, you know, and do it that way? Or do you sort of make it a publicly available app, you know, mm-hmm. that anybody could download in the App Store? And as we sort of went through those iterations of that guidance and discussion, we really leaned in on the fact that if you go back to what we just said, they're already showing up to the hospice provider in the last couple of weeks. And so that doesn't really help us, right? I mean, so if we really want to increase community awareness and we want people to feel empowered and knowledgeable, it needs to be way before they need to do it, way right. before they need the service, they mm-hmm. need to be able to download it. And mm-hmm. and I'm sure you're aware, like everywhere you show up, you know, mm-hmm. whether it's a doctor's office, mm-hmm. it's a sporting event, you know, I mean, people are sitting there scrolling on their phones, right? And so you see that everywhere out there. And it's like, nobody's going to bring, you know, large packets and, you know, pieces of paper to, you know, Johnny's, you mm-hmm. know, soccer game, mm-hmm. right? And so, you know, we wanted to make it mobile friendly. Mm-hmm. We wanted to make it easier to use. So we went down the road of, this is not about hospices sort of saying, here's my app and mm-hmm. I'm going to give you information. This isn't, you know, it's an unbranded, mm-hmm. You know, sort of industry standard where anybody can take a look at it and mm-hmm. sort of figure out where they are. And so it is available in the Apple App Store and the Google Play Store. It is designed for and written for people and families. So, I mean, it's not a medical sort of sense. It's really sort of broken down into, you know, anybody could easily understand sort of the content.
16: I see. And does it provide resources and links?
17: It can provide resources and links to a lot of stuff. There's good education that it sort of links to, but for the most part, you know, the way that I look at it is, as I look at it, it's a combination between sort of an ebook and an app, in the sense that it's written in a way that you can sort of chapter one, chapter two, mm-hmm. chapter three, you can go through it and it sort of talks to you about these things. And then there's a little bit of interaction there. There's some reflection opportunities. There's some checklists that sort of allow you to do things. And then it gets into some of the specifics. It allows you to sort of document notes, questions that you want to ask the, you know, the hospice or your physician or anybody else on the healthcare team that you're working with. It gives them like checklists of things to think about. And mm-hmm. so there's a lot of things that that are happening that are really outside of necessarily the medical side, but, you know, working about, you know, maybe their arrangements afterwards, mm-hmm. you know, and having those conversations. And so right. it really sort of probes the idea that these are all the things that we should be working on. It talks uh-huh. about DNRs and advanced directives. Mm-hmm. And it kind of works through a little bit of those while trying to bring it down to sort of say, here's a little bit of what the meat and potatoes is.
16: Right, right. And can the app help families keep track of symptoms, medications, questions or changes that they want to communicate to their hospice team?
17: Yeah, absolutely. And so there's a whole note section that you can, you know, you can fill out different notes. You know, there's different pieces where it might ask you to reflect on things that generates notes to remind you to ask hospice about certain things that you might be worried about. Mm-hmm. It kind of almost self-probes a little bit in the sense that it, on one hand, it's sort of letting somebody, the reader, know that this is sort of normal, mm-hmm. but I want, how do you feel about that? Mm-hmm. And then it gives them the opportunity to say, this is bothersome to me, or this is worrisome to me, or this concerns me. And then it allows them to sort of translate that into a note so that the next time the hospice comes, they can open it up easily enough and say, you know what? 2 days ago, when mm-hmm. I was laying in bed and looking at this, this bothered me and I wanted right. to talk to you about it.
16: That's great. That's great that it has that section. I wanted to switch gears a little bit and talk about medication since you have your background in pharmacy.
17: Yes.
16: So medication is one area that can be confusing or even frightening to families. How are medications handled differently when someone enters hospice?
17: Yeah, so I think a couple of things, right? I think one, a lot of people start to hear things and see medications that traditionally aren't used in other areas mm-hmm. Of healthcare as often as others medications might be. And some of that's very strategic and important. One, it's really important to know that you want to give the best medications for this time in the life. And sometimes the best medications, if you asked any healthcare provider, would you like to give drug A or drug B? And they were just what they did, they would tell you drug A, right? Mm-hmm. And then they would say, I would like drug A. But then if you come back in and say, well, drug A has, you know, these long-term side effects, mm-hmm. then they might say, well, I might go with drug B. One of the values of hospice is that because we are talking about people who have a life expectancy, now not everybody dies when they enter hospice. And so we have lots of people who graduate hospice, we call it, right? Who right. actually get better. Mm-hmm. And that's another conversation to have too. But we are looking at this idea that we are trying to manage symptoms based on the most appropriate meds without necessarily worrying about what might happen in 20 years, mm-hmm. right? And I think that's a very different perspective that some people forget about. And so when we start talking about things like morphine or lorazepam and those type of things that they get used a lot in hospice, sometimes people get worried about those things.
16: Right.
17: But they don't need to, because those medications are, when they're used appropriately, are really the best agents. We also have to think about like difficulty swallowing mm-hmm. and how are you going to get things into the body?
16: Right.
17: And you want things that are easily absorbed. You want things that can go under the tongue. You want things mm-hmm. that are in very small liquid. So there's all these really kind of nuancey things that show up.
16: Mm-hmm.
17: And so just know that, you know, that a lot of the medications that hospice uses are appropriate for that reason, based on a lot of those nuances.
16: And when you said that when patients are on pain medication, do families worry because they feel like death is near? Like, for example, if they're on opioids?
17: Yeah.
16: Yeah.
17: Yeah, I think there's a huge myth associated with this, mm-hmm. and the myths that are associated with it when they show up is that hospice showed up, they gave them some morphine, and my mm-hmm. you know, my mom passed away the next day, and then it's attributed to the morphine. And so though we don't have enough time today, I could mm-hmm. pharmacologically prove to you how like that doesn't work like that in it. In the absence of an overdose, right?
16: Mm-hmm.
17: And I have recorded some of this, you know, and so, you know, there are places that, you know, people can find, or we can, you know, link them up to, you know, or we can, you know, they can get some more information if they wanted more details about it. But the reality is that drugs like opioids and morphine or whatever, they don't hasten death.
16: Mm-hmm.
17: And so there's a lot of folks who are very concerned with that. And part of it is this challenge that we talked about earlier. When we show up at the last 11th hour,
16: right,
17: we're already there. And so it almost becomes, well, you know, we gave mom some morphine and then she passed away. You know, mm-hmm. mom was probably going to pass away anyways. Mm-hmm. It really wasn't the morphine that did it
16: mm-hmm.
17: In that situation. If we would have had 6 months to sort of work through that, you know, they could have been on, you know, I mean, there are people in this country that are taking morphine and have been taking morphine for an injury or cancer related pain, or they've been on it for, you know, 5-10 years. So, you know, so it doesn't necessarily equal death as most people kind of assume that it does. It's just really kind of a universal med and kind of gets a bad rap only because people think about it with hospice. But the reality is that we really like it mostly because it comes in a very concentrated liquid that you can stick right under the tongue. And that's really the main reason that that's used so much.
16: Thank you for sharing that, Dr. Kimbrell. I wanted to ask you about hospice too. Do patients usually on hospice, do they eat or do the medications provide nutrients? This is kind of a question I've always had on my mind about hospice.
17: Yeah. So, I mean, I think it's all, you know, people eat and drink on hospice all the time. I mean, it just depends on where they are in their journey, right? And the body naturally knows how to sort of shut itself down. And as it's naturally shutting itself down through the dying process, you don't need as much intake, nutrients, food, type of things. Mm-hmm. You don't even need a lot of these meds. People kind of freak out a little bit. They're like, oh, they're going to stop blood pressure meds and these type of things, right, or diabetes meds. And there's a lot of concern surrounding that. The reality is that you know, if you think about how you ended up, even if they think about how they even ended up on blood pressure meds, they would have realized that, you know, they probably walked around with a little bit of high blood pressure for a while. They went to the doctor for a little bit. They kind of got, you know, conversations where those things changed. Mm-hmm. And so I think overall, right, there is the body naturally knows how to handle that. And that's part of understanding and kind of walking through this journey with people is to help them understand where things change and when it's appropriate.
16: And Dr. Kimbrell, regarding my hospice companion app, can you share with us in our final couple of minutes, how again can someone access that if they're interested?
17: Sure. If they want to learn more about it, they can go to the official website, which is myhospicecompanion.org or myhospicecompanion.com. Either of those are fine. And they can learn a little bit more about it. If they want to go right to the app store, they can also learn more about those, and they can just go to, they can either go to the official website and then go to the app store via links on that page, or they can go right into the app stores and just put in My Hospice Companion. And it will pull up information about both of them at that point.
16: And is there a fee with that app?
17: There is a one-time fee for that app. We are charging. We thought about this a lot. What we were told was that subscriptions were not something that people wanted, and so and I also didn't want a barrier to be a subscription. Because I want people not to think, well, I don't want to have to pay a monthly sort of fee for this access. I wanted them to be able to have it and keep it. And so it's just a very nominal one-time download fee. Right now it's $6.99. Mm-hmm. It's yours forever. And plus we're also updates. I mean, we've only been out for 2 months and we've already had four updates. So it's going to be constantly updated. I sort of explain it to it. It's like buying an ebook, right? In the sense of you buy it once and you own it and you get all the updates. And so it's very private. You don't have to put an email address in. There's no logins or anything like that. There's no tracking of information. So it's all stored locally on your device.
16: That's so awesome. What an incredible resource. Thank you, Dr. Kimbrell, for joining us today on Journey Home Radio. And if anybody wants to reach out to Singing Hills Memorial Park, you can reach us at 619-444-3000 or our website, singinghillsmemorialpark.com. Thank you again, Dr. Kimbrell. We appreciate you.
17: Yes, thank you so much for having me. I enjoyed it. Thank you.
16: You're welcome. Thank you.
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16: Okay.
19: Larry Elder here. 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
11: 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It's O'Connor and Company. 33 minutes after the hour here on the East Coast in the Eastern Time.

0: Game Zone. Thank you for tuning in to O'Connor and Company. We're taking your calls this morning, and I want to make the case for why I think, as of now, I'm not seeing the same kind of doom and gloom that I keep hearing everywhere. And I do want to hear from you in your neighborhood. And again, if you're going to call the program and tell me, yeah, I think Republicans are going to get wiped out because I've seen this poll and I heard this analysis, that's not what I'm looking for. I want to know what's going on in your neighborhoods. I want to know what your neighbors are telling you. I want to know what's going on in your community. I want to know what you can tell me about the district you live in and whether there's big momentum for the Democrat whose party is going to usher in, an annihilation of our border patrol, annihilation of ICE enforcement, lifting of any restrictions. You know that the Democrats are going to shut down the government with their little hold your breath until you turn blue temper tantrum until everybody knuckles under on the other side and gives them whatever they want in the budget. And that'll include stripping funding for basic law and order and law enforcement in this country. They're telling you what they're going to do. And I want to know that your friends, your family, your community members who just voted for Donald Trump and for the Republican representative 2 years ago are now saying, yeah, no, let's throw down with the Marxists. If that's really what you're hearing, I do want to hear it. But I just don't see it. 855-784-4255. How many times do we have to be stung by conventional wisdom and all of the experts in Washington, D.C. before we stop listening to them? There are multiple data points that you could be looking at right now that suggest that the narrative that this is going to be a historic blue tsunami and we've never seen a shellacking like this in the 50 years that we've been covering American politics. When you look at the states that they are targeting right now to build up that big blue tsunami, the best they can tell you in terms of the polls showing them with a comfortable, almost 10-point lead is that they're going to hold Georgia. Okay, that doesn't give you the majority holding a state that you've already got. And that they're going to win North Carolina. And in fact, fair enough, there seems to be a consistent trend in North Carolina. And this is a state that recently has been known to elect Democrats statewide, even though it's generally a solid red state. So that's why we're going to talk to Michael Whatley, the Republican candidate from North Carolina, and ask him directly about what's going on in the state and whether it's true that people are pulling, Republican PACs are pulling their money out and they consider it a lost cause. That's fine. But then when you look at the other states, and so those are the two. We hold Georgia and we win North Carolina. And then, of course, you can counter and say, okay, well, let's say you win North Carolina, which gives you one more seat in the Senate. You're a toss-up right now in Michigan, New Hampshire, and Minnesota. Three traditional Democrat seats, three seats that are open right now but currently held by Democrats. You should be winning those seats, but if the election were held today, you could lose all three. And solid Republican candidates running in those states. From former Senator John Sununu in New Hampshire, to Mike Rogers in Michigan, running against an incredibly flawed candidate in Abdul Al-Sayed, and then Michelle Tafoya, who is raising money and keeping that race right now as a toss-up. Every single other state that they point to about how they're going to win the Senate in a landslide blue tsunami, every single one of them, when they look at the polls, I'm telling you, those polls are like right within the margin of error, if not 1 or 2 points outside the margin of error. Which, again, is sort of something we've seen on a regular basis from the conventional wisdom in Washington, D.C., who do this exact same thing and cite the polls. Who was the political pundit right before the presidential election of 2024 who told you that Donald Trump was going to win not one, not two, not three, but every single one of the swing states that were up for grabs that would determine the outcome of the 2024 presidential election? Did any of them say that Trump would sweep? I don't think so. And did Trump sweep? Yes, he absolutely did. How many people woke up that morning in the political pundit class assuring the viewers of their barely watched cable news program that Kamala Harris was going to be the next president of the United States and it was going to be a historic evening as our first black woman would be elected? Many of them did. They got that wrong. They got it historically wrong. They got it disastrously wrong. How many times do we have to see this? And so one must wonder, you know, they're thrilled that they think they're going to win the state of Texas because James Tallarico is a Texan's Texan. And yet, when you look at the polls, James Tallarico, again, within the margin of error, and this is against Ken Paxton, a man who has won statewide in Texas multiple times. And frankly, whatever holdouts there are right now in the undecided in Texas are really just John Cornyn voters who kind of have their butt hurt. If they don't show up, that's okay. Ken Paxton wins. If they do show up, I really don't think they're going to vote for James Tallarico. And as of now, reservations right now, if there's a group called Ad Impact, they take a look at and analyze the ad placement reservations on the networks and on cable between now and Election Day. As of now, Republicans have reserved $70 million in ad spending, according to Ad Impact in the state of Texas. The Democrats have reserved zero because they don't got much money. Now comes the time when the Democrat National Committee and super PACs and campaigns have to decide where they're going to commit their money. Republicans have about $500 million to spend. Democrats, well, the DNC right now is in the hole. So between the next, if now on Election Day, in the next 5.5-6 weeks, you're going to see a whole lot of advertising going on, and most of it is going to be Republican advertising. Again, I don't want to be accused of whistling past the graveyard here. But when I look at the map and I look at where this is going to be headed, and I'm talking about the Senate right now, really quickly I'll go to the House and then I'll take your calls at 855-784-4255. When you look at the House, it becomes even harder to have confidence in the people who are telling you what's going to happen and give some kind of forecast. Listen, a poll isn't supposed to meant to give you a forecast of what will happen in the future. A poll is supposed to tell you what people are telling pollsters, at least the people who pick up the phone and respond to pollsters. Are you one of them? Yeah, I didn't think so. And tell you what the mood of the electorate is on this day at this moment, which is not a forecast for what they're going to be thinking or feeling when it comes election time. And when they walk into that voter booth, it's not going to be about what they're feeling and what they're angry about. It's going to be, do I want this person representing me? Or that person representing me? Or in some cases, do I want this party representing me? And when you turn to the other side and say, or do I want that party? Well, that party is full of a bunch of Marxists and radicals who want to upend our Constitution. And I think it's a tall order to ask people who just voted for Republicans 2 years ago to switch gears that quickly and that drastically. And one last item about the House polling that you're seeing. What's the big narrative politically about 2026 that is undeniable and occupied all of our conversations for the last 10 months leading up to where we are right now? The narrative was redistricting, that both Republicans and Democrats engaged in historic redistricting to redraw the congressional maps in multiple states, creating brand new Republican majority electorates based on voter registration and based on past performance in elections that had never existed before. So now when a pollster tries to poll those districts and say, okay, well, what is that district looking like right now? What party are they leaning toward? Are they going to be a likely voter? Well, pollsters have to look at past models to be able to overlay onto those districts. They want to look at past performance. They want to look at trends. They want to look at, you know, scientifically what the data shows them. These are brand new districts. They don't have that historic trend. They don't have those historic models to be able to overlay. So a lot of people are just extrapolating the national party preference polls and then say, and therefore that's how it's going to be reflective in this district. And so if you're in a Republican plus 10 district and Democrats have a national party preference of plus 8 right now, well, that means that you're within the margin of error and you could lose. That's not how people vote. It just isn't. And there's one other thing. I am having a lot of trouble squaring the fact that you've got polls all over the place when it comes to the president's approval rating. The latest CNN poll shows that Trump is at a minus 34 in presidential approval. But the latest RMG and Rasmussen show that Trump is at a minus 10 or minus 13 of presidential approval. This is a national number. that's a difference of about 24 points between what CNN is seeing and what RMG is seeing. Now, that's a huge discrepancy that they have to explain, number one. But number two, this is the most important data point in all of it. And I'm sorry for throwing numbers at you, but it's radio and you're smart and you get it. That same CNN poll that shows Trump underwater S34, they also take a national party preference. Who are you going to vote for, Republicans or Democrats? And while the people in the poll say Trump is at a minus 34, they're only giving Democrats a plus 8 in party preference. Can you explain that to me? And by the way, the only explanation is, yeah, I'm not happy with where Trump is right now, but that's not going to make me vote Democrat, which is logical and it makes sense. But does it make sense to that degree from minus 34 to plus 8? I don't think so. So, listen, I could be wrong about all of this, and I hate making predictions. But based on gut feeling, based on what I'm seeing and based on what I'm hearing and based on what I know happens in a big wave election in the past, I don't see the same earmarks that people are seeing now, especially considering how wrong. Final note, and then we'll take your calls. Have you ever, David Marcus, my buddy columnist at Fox Digital, made this point yesterday. Do you remember any election in the recent past? Let's say in the last 10 or 15 years, can you recall any of them of significance where the Republican vote in the polls leading up to Election Day, where the Republican vote was overrepresented? Can you remember any election in the last 15 years of significance where after Election Day, everybody said, wow, they really overestimated what the Republican was going to do? I can't remember it. I have no recollection. It's always, always, and I do mean always, in the opposite direction. Republican performance in these polls is always underrepresented, underestimated, undercounted. Your voices do not show up in these polls accurately. And yet we keep using them. And we keep using them as a weapon to blackpill you and keep you depressed and keep you from showing up on Election Day. Don't let that happen. Your opinion next, 855-784-4255. You know, you never know when you might find yourself facing a potential threat. It could happen.
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0: And coming up at the next hour, we've got two candidates to give us their look-see as to what's going on the ground. One of them in particular, Michael Whatley, is the Republican candidate for Senate in North Carolina. A lot of people watching. Also, Tony Sabio, international man of mystery, is a Republican candidate in a historic Democrat district here around the nation's capital. We'll talk to him. Katie McFarland in hour number three. Also, Kim Jones, who had some stern testimony on Capitol Hill yesterday, trying to protect women's sports from men. Democrats didn't even show up, by the way, for that. We'll talk to Kim Jones from the Independent Council on Women's Sports Icons. That's coming up. But right now we're talking about this election and trying to, you know, honestly get a different perspective on this, on whether we're really seeing this whole black pill, blue wave, you know, Republicans don't stand a chance thing. And I'm still trying to square that circle where, and no one's been able to answer it for me. I keep throwing this out here as a talking point and a data point when I do a media appearance elsewhere and I have to engage in this conversation. I always say, explain to me how you've got a blue wave going when Democrats are on defense fighting for their lives in New Hampshire, Michigan, and Minnesota. Minnesota, a state that has not elected a Republican president in the Electoral College since 1972, back when Laffin was still on the air. And yet right now, that seat is up for grabs and the Republican candidate is looking good. How is that? Again, Democrats might win the majority, but that ain't no blue tsunami. 855-784-4255. Sam, just outside the district. Sam, go ahead, man. What am I missing here? Are you seeing something I'm not seeing?
12: Hey, Larry. I have come a long way from being the political wonk of the past, but as that crusty old gnome would say, it's the economy, stupid.
0: Yeah.
12: And I think that's what it's all going to revolve around, and people are pissed off because we were really riding well, and what should have been over within 45 days we're still looking at in the Middle East, and everything else is glossed over. And I get that. I understand, you know, all the great things that are happening, particularly around the world when it comes to peace. Nobody mm-hmm. sees that, but they see everything else. Well, they focus in on, you know, between the Iranians and now the Houthis.
0: Yeah.
12: The bringing it back home, the issues that I see are probably apathy, because the liberals are cranked. They are ready to go for it. And as you just said right before I came on the air, whether they call it a blue tsunami or it's one, that's all that matters. Because as soon as they get control of the gavel, we know that they vote in tribe, and there is nobody going to vote against what the Democratic leadership says. And that's the big fear.
0: Yeah.
12: And you can't convince, you know, you can't convince me that we are not looking well at all. And again, it just takes one. And
0: well, I'm not. Sam, listen. I don't disagree with you. And I've been saying this all year, that in any other normal year, Republicans should lose right now. Historically, the out party is going to pick up a lot of seats, and we only have two seats to spare in the House. The difference maker here is, number one, the redistricting that gives us another 10 seats cushion that we normally wouldn't have had. And number two, the fact that, yes, people might be upset about the cost of diesel gas right now, and they're upset that the economy is not chugging along as well as it should because of inflation due to what happened in Iran. But I'm not quite understanding how item A then leads to item B, which is, therefore, let's bring in the Democrat Socialists of America to give us Medicare for all.
12: Well, I think it's because people aren't focusing on the socialist part of it,
0: right.
12: Even though that does, you know, if you watch Fox News, that's all you see. I get it. But yeah. More and more, you know, I'm tired of getting the fluff, and I'm starting to tune out from some of the shows that I watch, because I'm like, guys, just call it what it is and stop with the fluff on this, because us, you know, we people living out here, putting that nozzle in our gas tank, you know, having to go to even Costco or whatever and get groceries, it's not good. And you can't keep saying, oh, well, yeah, but, you know, compared to Biden, I don't want to hear that.
0: Right. No, I agree.
12: Biden has been out of office, and
0: yeah.
12: We own it now. We own it. So own it and plot a course. But
0: I respect you, Sam, and I respect everyone who listens. Hopefully you're not getting fluff here. But we're also trying to temper the doom and gloom. That's the difference maker. And again, I know things are hard right now, and I know things cost more. You have no idea how much it's going to cost when you put a socialist in charge. That's I think, the second part of that story. And Sam, thank you for the call. I appreciate you. Thank you for everything you do for our country. I just want to reiterate, Sam is right. You're not hearing enough about the dangers of what the Democrats will do. But I think that's where that $400 million of advertising comes in, if the Republicans are smart, which is always a big if. Always a big if in conversations like this. But now is the time. This is exactly what Democrats did in 2022 right now, when it looked like Republicans were going to do okay. They spent a whole lot of money and a whole lot of time telling you that Herschel Walker will be a disaster, Dr. Oz will be a disaster, Carrie Lake will be a disaster, Adam Laxalt will be a disaster. They focused on those candidates in those states, and they salvaged the Senate by spending a lot of money making voters un...
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16: Breaking news this hour from townhall.com. I'm Michael Harrington. Shareholders are taking on the New York Times over what they call biased coverage of the Israel-Hamas conflict. Correspondent Ken Lorman has that.
17: The State Board of Administration of Florida and the National Center for Public Policy Research have filed suit demanding internal records from the Times board. The lawsuit cites a former Jewish employee who says she repeatedly raised concerns about anti-Semitism and anti-Israel bias. The groups argue the paper lacks an effective system to correct errors and tell readers the truth. Ken Lorman reporting.
16: It appears the Big Apple's electric bus love affair is out of gas. Correspondent Ron Taylor.
18: New York City's push for electric buses under a 2040 zero-emissions mandate is faltering due to reliability issues, high costs, and flooding risks, prompting the MTA to purchase 650 compressed natural gas buses instead. This reversal comes amid broader energy woes, including the premature closure of the Indian Point nuclear plant, which has led to calls to restart it to avert blackouts after replacement gas plants proved insufficient. Ron Taylor reporting.
16: Police in the United Kingdom have arrested five men today near an airbase used by the U.S. during the war in Iran. They're suspected of preparing a terrorist act. The Metropolitan Police say the men were initially arrested under the Explosives Act. They received a call about three suspicious vehicles near RAF Fairford. The men were arrested in the Wellham area. A 400-meter cordon is in place and 85 houses are evacuated. The European Union says it's ready to defend a 120 million euro fine issued to social media platform X. This comes after the U.S. government announced its support for Elon Musk's legal effort to dismiss the case. More on these stories at townhall.com.
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16: OpenAI announced that it has halted development of its latest artificial intelligence models hours after disclosing its agents scoured federal government websites and acted in unexpected ways that suggest a lack of control. This is the second time in 3 months the company's paused development of the same problem. Transluce says that agents, apparently from OpenAI, tried but failed to hack into the website of the Department of Education, a detail that OpenAI has not independently confirmed. Rain has eased in Thailand's capital today, but flooding persists in low-lying areas. Thousands have been forced to evacuate. Continuous downpours have caused widespread flooding in Bangkok, disrupting traffic and business. The meteorological department says moderate to heavy rain is expected for the rest of today, but conditions should brighten up on Monday. Bangkok has set up over 200 shelters with 3,000 people still in them. This is townhall.com. More problems for Volkswagen.
2: Volkswagen Group says it is recalling 2.86 million Volkswagen and Audi branded vehicles as a precautionary measure over a screw whose failure could cause a loss of steering. The affected vehicles are Volkswagen Tiguan, Touran, Golf, Golf Variant, and Caddy models built between September 2013 and July 2024, and Audi Q3 models made between October 2017 and May 2024. There have been no known incidents with damage to persons or properties, according to Germany's KBA Motor Vehicle Agency. Keith Peters reporting.
16: The final day of Major League Baseball's regular season has arrived, and two playoff spots are still up for grabs. The Philadelphia Phillies and Arizona Diamondbacks are fighting for the National League's final wild card slot, while the Houston Astros and Texas Rangers are fighting for the AL West crown. More on these stories at townhall.com.
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0: It's a great morning here in your nation's capital, O'Connor and Company. Two more hours ahead. Later, we'll speak with Michael Whatley in this hour, candidate for Senate, in North Carolina. I get excited because I hear the 007 music there, the James Bond music, because of our next guest. I'll explain in a minute. Also, in hour number three, KT McFarland, and then Kim Jones, co-founder of the Independent Council on Women's Sports, joined us about her testimony yesterday protecting women's sports. But yes, let's get right to it here. You know, we're trying to focus on candidates and narratives for the midterm elections, and also we're looking at some of the races that are historically Democrat races where Republicans actually are making a bit of noise and actually getting a little bit of attention because they're running against a, calcified incumbent who doesn't actually care about the people who live in the district anymore. That would be our next guest. We always play the James Bond music for him because he is, in fact, an international man of mystery. He is a military and national security veteran. He is born in San Juan, Puerto Rico. He grew up in San Diego, a six-year deployment in the U.S. Navy, and then began working for the Secret Service and the CIA. No one knows where Tony Sabio might show up next, except maybe Chuck Norris. He is, in fact, the candidate for Congress in 8th Congressional District of Virginia, international man of mystery, Tony Sabio. Tony, thanks for joining us.
22: Good morning, Larry. Thank you so much for having me today.
0: And I appreciate you not sneaking up behind me and sticking me with a poisoned umbrella tip and all the things that you, I know, are capable of doing. Tony, tell me about how the race is looking, because you're running against a guy, Don Beyer, who basically used all of his personal fortune to buy the seat, and now he just does whatever the hell he wants because he knows he's safe.
22: I would tell you, When I started this election, a lot of people tell me it can't happen. Don Beyer is going to win by double digits, triple digits, whatever you say, that there's no chance. And I can tell you this, that I love challenges. And there's a lot of things are happening here in 8th District that people are not happy about. You know, they are tired of their energy prices going up. They're tired of the increased amount of criminal activity that's happening. They're tired of the jobs and the government shutting down. And when the government shut down, small businesses lose money because the federal workers will get that money back. But do you tell the small business, the mom-and-pop business, that own majority by minority groups, Hispanics, Asians, how are they going to recoup 60 days of lost revenue coming in? And these are really crazy times we're going through. And you can see my shirt. This is one of my campaign shirts.
0: Yeah,
22: socialism sucks.
0: For our radio audience, Tony is wearing a shirt that says in big blows and letters, socialism sucks. And that's you can actually get that at your campaign website?
22: Yes, you can, and people are motivated about this. This is something that does not divide our country, unites our country. We're sitting in a parallel time right now in our 250th anniversary of our country, and we see what's happening, tearing at the fabric of our nation. And this is putting a statement out there. So regardless of what political party you're affiliated with, and regardless of who you're supporting, go get these shirts. Show everyone that we love our country and socialism does not belong here.
0: By the way, Don Beyer, he's running for his 7th term, of course, which is sort of typical in some of these districts and where people sort of go in and they're basically congressmen for life. But what was interesting is this year, he actually faced 4 primary challenges. So even Democrats are looking at Don Beyer saying, yeah, maybe we can do better. Have you noticed that there, when you go door to door, when you're, because everyone will say, oh, there's no way, there's impossible, it's Northern Virginia. But are you hearing people who are open to the idea that, you know, he hasn't done much for us in 7 terms. Maybe it's time for a flip.
22: I tell you this last Friday at first day of polling and voting out there, I went to 2 polling stations, Alexandria and also Arlington, and I spoke with all the volunteers for the Democratic side, and I speak to every single one of them. One lady actually heard me talking to another person, another voter, and said, can I get one of your pamphlets? Mm-hmm. It's my promise for America. It's my 5 pillars that I'm going to do on day 1, real bills I'm going to pass. And I handed it to her. And she said, okay, well, thank you. She folded up, put it in her hip bag, and said, I have to read this later on because I'll get in trouble. We're seeing a lot of that. I have discussions with Democrats, volunteers passing out their blue sample ballot and then talking with me. I mean, I had great conversations, them coming around and saying, hi, Tony, great seeing you, things like that. I mean, this is a positivity that I'm seeing throughout the district. And I tell my supporters, it just takes time. Time on target to plant a new seed of what it can be. Don Beyer talks about division. His whole platform is about stopping Trump. I'm talking about working together, working with Democrats and independents to try to move the country forward.
0: Yeah, he literally voted for a government shutdown that affected the economy in his district, as you just laid out. But also, by the way, the government shutdown was designed to defund immigration enforcement. And he lives in an area in Arlington and Alexandria, Northern Virginia, that actually sees that we've had women abducted and sexually assaulted on jogging trails in his district by those very illegal immigrants that he is now willing to shut down the government to protect.
22: Well, he's going further than that. He wants to abolish ICE. He wants to get rid of it. And I'm not, you know, we have issues that in our country we need to deal with. Getting rid of a law enforcement section that is actually doing a good job is going to bring more crime. There's no solution. Abolish ICE is not going to solve the problem. We still have these criminals out there. And what I want to do is make sure that if there's things that we need to increase, training or any other methodologies of ICE is doing to make them better and stronger, let's do that. We need to evaluate that. Let's do that. But we do not get rid of the good men and women that put that badge on and sacrifice their life potentially every single day. And he's totally against that. And if we do go in that direction, there's going to be more crime, more people getting affected by these criminal entities. Just here in Northern Virginia, we had the leader of MS-13 that was captured. I mean, that's a major, major criminal group.
0: Tony Sabio is our guest. He's running for Congress in Northern Virginia against incumbent Don Beyer. What's the website there, Tony, so people at the very least can get the Socialism Sucks t-shirts?
22: Of course. Go to Sabio4FORCongress.com. You can get your t-shirts. We have ball caps. Hey, if you have a dog, we have dog shirts also.
0: Well, yeah, I mean, dogs hate socialism. Just look at them. They may travel in a pack, but yeah, no, they're cutthroat. I'm also curious as to how the messaging is going here with voters, because I'm sure that there are a lot of people in Northern Virginia who are like, oh, well, you know, yeah, I don't throw down with those Marxists. I don't like that Zohra Mamdani. I don't like that Abdul Al-Sayed, but that's not Don Beyer. He's different. The fact of the matter is, if this new Congress is formed, this House of Representatives with Hakeem Jeffries as the Speaker of the House, it's not going to be the Don Beyers that have the biggest voice and the most influence. It's going to be these new kids who helped them win that majority.
22: I will tell you that a lot of them are misled by the Democratic Socialists of America. They come out with these stickers and socialism and looking at social programs and safety nets and giving to other people. I actually talked to somebody at the Arlington Fair, and she gave me a sticker. I was wearing my Socialism Sucks. I was actually my ball cap. And she says, I love socialism. And I told her, what part of socialism do you like? And she said, I really want to take care of the people. I want to make sure, you know, people have safety nets, things like that. I said, you know what? I agree with you. We need to have that. But do you agree that we need to make sure that there's no fraud in that the money's going directly to the people? She said, of course. I said, we agree on both of those things. Let me tell you what socialism actually does. It puts the government in charge. It creates a two-tier system of the haves and have-nots. And I don't want anything like that, because it gives power to a certain group that you're never going to get back. I said, this movement is the first step towards that. Now, I looked at her, and she gave me a look, and I could tell that it was trying to register what I was saying, and she shuffled away. Okay, I got to go. She did not want to engage in this anymore. But my goal is just to plant the new seed of doubt towards this movement that we're seeing. And that's why I say to everyone, I wear this everywhere I go. This is a statement that I'm saying. It sparks conversation. I get a lot of thumbs up, a lot of nods and smiles, and then I get people coming up wanting to talk about this. And it's just my job to educate them a little bit more, to just go find their platform and see exactly what they want to do.
0: Tony Fabio, he is running for, Sabio, but he is Fabio, if you think about it. Tony Sabio, running for Congress against Don Beyer in Northern Virginia. Go check him out. Check out what he's got on the website. It's Sabio4Congress.com. Tony, keep up the great work, and put Don Beyer on his heels. Make him fight for every single vote. It's the very least we can do.
22: We are going to fight, and we have a great plan, and I think we're going to win right here. I believe we're going to win.
0: All right, Tony. I know you're working hard for it, and you got to admire that. Thank you so much, brother. And as always, listen, we're fully cognizant of the FCC guidelines when it comes to equal time rules, unlike the ladies on The View or unlike Jimmy Kimmel or Stephen Colbert, who think they're immune from it. We're not. We recognize equal time demands, and therefore I'm begging Don Beyer. We've been wanting to get Don Beyer on this program for years. He just doesn't want to talk to the media. Or he doesn't want to talk to me. But we're right here in your backyard, Don. We'd love to talk to you. In fact, I'm going to go ahead and let you know what the first question will be. You got rich selling automobiles with a bunch of car dealerships in Northern Virginia.
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0: Oh, boy, time flies. You want to feel old. You want to feel old? Here, this is me talking. I'm a grandfather now. For a month, I've been a grandfather. Baptism of little baby is going to be this weekend. That'll make you feel old. Become a grandfather, which, of course, is not just, you know, the fact that people call you grandpa, but also the fact that that little baby that you saw being born and that you diapered and you took care of is now a mom. That's what really makes you feel old, right? Right? That'll make you feel old. Because time flies, man. Time flies. And before you know it, it's been 7 years to the day that the world was introduced to a young little teenager from Scandinavia with a learning disability named Greta. 7 years ago! 7 years ago, we were all captivated by this charming little elf, this little pixie, Greta Thunberg. Remember? Do you remember? I remember.
28: I shouldn't be up here.
8: I should be back in school on the other side of the ocean. Yet you all come to us young people for hope. How dare you?
0: Oh, yeah, that was charming. It's still just as charming today as it was then, 7 years ago. At the time, I actually felt sorry for this girl that they were exploiting her and using her. The radical climate change, anti-capitalist activists who propped this child up and exploited by her parents as well, by the way, let's not forget. That was then. This is now. She's now a fully functioning adult, apparently, allegedly, supposedly, purportedly. And she's turned her sights now to other great causes that the radical socialist left embraces. These days, she's not worrying about your carbon emissions or your SUV or the fact that the planet is going to be destroyed. And wasn't it 7 years? I mean, it's 7 years later, everything seems to be fine. No, now she cares about supporting and giving cover for, if not complete endorsement to, radical Islamist terrorists. And so 7 years later, to the day, here is Greta Thunberg's new message to the world. Same energy, though. Same delightful, charming little pixie dust out of Scandinavia delivery, but a brand new haircut. Take a listen, and for those of you watching at LarryOShow.com, take a gander at those bangs. Here's Greta today.
8: Yes, Ed Sheeran should be held accountable for his lack of spine. But remember that we have to continuously apply the same pressure on all those complicit in all genocides. The bigger your platform and your access to resources, the bigger your responsibility. But also on ourselves and the institutions that we are part of, where we have to push for boycotts, sanctions, and divestments. If we ourselves are not stepping out of our comfort zones, we are not doing enough. And remember, silence is complicity, and you cannot be neutral in a genocide.
0: She hates the Jews, that's for sure. Hearing it, though, in that accent that is just this close to being, you know, Goebbels action, does sort of give it an extra edge, doesn't it? Well, what has happened here? By the way, when we last checked in with Greta Thunberg, she didn't have that look with her bangs. For those of you listening on radio, think, remember the old Prince Valiant cartoons, right? Prince Valiant with a little Prince Valiant haircut with a little sort of bob, straight hair down to the shoulders, and then the straight bangs across the way. The only problem is these bangs, not so straight. It looks like she used, you know, like a very dull blade to cut the bangs, and she like sneezed right in the middle of it. And it's like, oops, oh, well, let's just go with it. I mean, I don't mean to, you know, make fun of her appearance. You see, this is the tough thing about women in the public square. If they don't, you know, look like Sydney Sweeney, they're going to get criticized, and that's not fair. Although, let's face it, we're a long way from Sydney Sweeney here. There's a wide gap between Greta Thunberg's latest video entreaty. And part of the charm about Greta Thunberg was that she was just a young teenage girl with a braid from Scandinavia who's just begging for a future. And now, well, she's a little more severe, let's just say. But again, I want to apologize to Greta Thunberg for reducing her entire message down to her very bad haircut.
8: How dare you?
0: You're right. I shouldn't do such a thing, and I apologize. No, what's really odious and you're sitting down with people who are celebrating and supporting and championing terrorists who murder people in cold blood, innocent women get raped and held captive for years. They lie, and they would kidnap you, terrorize you, and God forbid sexually assault you at a moment's notice if they had the opportunity. If it met their political ends here.
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7: Larry O'Connor here, and here is the Relief Factor studios that, for the moment, are in our nation's capital, Washington, D.C., but if you've been following along, we travel quite a bit. We'll be elsewhere next week for a bit, and then back in D.C. Either way, wherever we are, we're covering these midterm elections for you like no one else. Also, other things going on in the world other than just the election. Coming up in Hour 3, K.T. McFarland will be joining us, as well as Kim Jones, about that hearing yesterday trying to protect women's sports from men. But back to the midterms. We've been talking all morning about how I'm just seeing a disconnect here from what people are actually experiencing out in the states and districts where these races are going on and what the people in D.C. are saying with regard to the polls and party preference and whether the Democrats are going to have just a blue wave or a blue tsunami. I don't think that's the case, and our next guest is a perfect example. Michael Whatley is the former chairman of the RNC. He's now the Republican nominee for Senate in North Carolina. But Mr. Whatley, I was informed that you're giving up, that you're packing up the tent, you're just folding the entire campaign, that everyone's abandoning you in North Carolina. What are you doing here?
8: Well, what we're doing is we've closed the polls, you know, from double digits down to 4 to 5 points. We've gotten out to every single one of our 100 counties. We are taking our family first agenda out to talk to every community, to every family about how we're going to help them make more and keep more, how we're going to keep our kids in the community safe, and really, truly fight for our families, fight for our kids, because Roy Cooper has been absolutely atrocious on those issues.
7: You've been involved with the party there in North Carolina for many, many years. You've seen these elections go. You've got to be pretty familiar with the data, with turnout models, with all of the, you know, the polls, the good ones, the bad ones, the trash ones. What are you seeing right now?

0: that tells you that you've got a chance here and that you're going to bring home the victory?
1: Yeah, two things. First off, the data, like you said, and the fact is the polls are closing. You know, four of the last five polls have us within the margin of error. And we are seeing very, very good gains right now. Roy Cooper has not gotten anywhere near 50% in any of the polls that have come out over the course of the last year. You know, for a guy who's been a 40-year incumbent in office, I mean, that guy got elected when I was a senior in high school. So, you know, we don't need a 75-year-old senator who can't come out of his basement and even campaign across the country. The second thing that I
0: Mr. Wiley, real fast, I just want you to know, you just stole my follow-up question for you, because that's the thing that sticks out to me, too. North Carolinians know this guy very well. It's not like he's some sort of newcomer. It doesn't make sense to me that he can't be over 50% right now in these polls if this is such a runaway and the race is over.
1: Yeah, we completely agree. You know, and the fact is that that I'm still introducing myself to the state, but we're having a great conversation. And I've been to all 100 counties, like I said, and we're talking about the issues that voters care about. You know, how do we strengthen our economy? How do we make people, you know, so that people can make more and that they can keep more of their own money? How do we keep our kids and our communities safe? How do we protect our kids? You know, Roy Cooper spent his entire, career in politics making stuff cost more. You know, he raised taxes, he raised electricity rates, he raised health care costs on families in North Carolina. He let thousands and thousands of hardened criminals out on the streets, put them back into our communities, when unleashed a crime wave, you know, that 2,200 of those criminals have been rearrested, including 25 who went on to commit murder and, you know, 99 who went on to commit rape and sexual assault and child pornography charges. Absolutely awful what that man has done to our communities. And you look at what he's done to our kids by putting boys and girls sports. You know, we had the hearings yesterday, you know, so there's a lot to unpack when we talk about Roy Cooper. But simply put, he was the worst governor in the history of North Carolina.
0: I want to pull apart a couple of these topics that you just that you just mentioned, because I think they resonate, and most specifically the law and order issue, because I saw some video of somebody asking him about this on the campaign trail in an event. The media never asks, of course, about this, but a voter said, listen, what do you say to all of those families of victims who are no longer with us, who were murdered because you put a hardened criminal back out on the street? His answer, Mr. Wiley, I don't know if you saw this, was, hey, listen, I had no choice. I was following a court order. But that's really a commentary on his leadership and his judgment. If you were governor and you got that court order, allegedly, that said you had to put a bunch of hardened criminals on the streets because of the pandemic, how would you have responded?
1: Yeah, well, he didn't get a court order. He sought a court order. He signed a settlement with the NAACP and the ACLU, who sued multiple states. He signed a settlement agreement that was then blessed by the court. J.B. Pritzker.
0: Well, that's even more deceptive. Hold on. He's acting like his hands were tied and he had no choice. It was thrust upon him by the courts. He actually voluntarily and willingly went into this thing.
1: He did. He was the only governor in the entire country who signed that settlement agreement to let 3,500 criminals out. He ended up letting 4,200 criminals out. 700 of them had been convicted for felony assault, aggravated assault, assault with a deadly weapon, sexual assault. 83 of them had committed murder, and 51 were serving life sentences. Absolutely despicable what he did. It was the most destructive and dangerous decision ever reached by a governor in the history of North Carolina.
0: You talked about affordability and the cost of things, and certainly it is a major issue right now. I'm sure it's affecting Carolinians as well. The diesel prices seem to be the sort of topic of the week. It's not a very easy to solve problem, considering the refineries are in the Middle East and Russia, by the way, and those refineries have been damaged by the conflict with Ukraine. But what's your answer to people who, they don't really care what caused it, they want a solution?
1: Well, look, I mean, costs were actually higher under Joe Biden without a war in Iran. And we need to make sure that we stay the course. And when it comes to Iran, we cannot allow them to have nuclear weapons. We can't allow them to develop and deploy ballistic missile capabilities that can reach the U.S., reach, you know, Europe. So, you know, President Trump has taken bold, decisive action there. But in terms of our economy, people forget prices were actually higher under Joe Biden. We need to get oil prices down. We need to keep them at a sustained, you know, acceptable level. And we need to get these prices down eventually. It's going to be very important for the economy.
0: Well, I mean, people
1: and,
0: do forget.
1: You know, it's also worth mentioning that Roy Cooper, you know, his only solution to any of these economic woes, every time he talks about affordability, is to raise taxes. That's his answer on every issue. Let's just raise taxes. He raised taxes as a legislator, vetoed tax cuts as a governor, and he said that he would have opposed the One Big Beautiful Bill, the working families tax cuts, and he'll let it lapse during his term if he gets elected.
0: You say people forget the prices were higher and things were tougher under Joe Biden. You're right. They do forget, partly because, you know, it was 2 years ago. I mean, what do you say to those who say, listen, you're right, things were bad under Biden, but things are still bad now. I mean, they got a little better, but they're still bad, and they want to see more action. I mean, at this point, the Republicans do need to sort of come up with some solutions.
1: They do. Look, Joe Biden and the Democrats left our economy in a ditch. You know, his inexcusable, reckless spending brought on inflation 9% year over year, 20% over 4 years. And that drove housing costs and gasoline costs and grocery costs absolutely through the roof. Right now, the Republicans are doing everything they can to try and put more money in the pockets of everyday Americans. That's why the Working Families Tax Cut Act was so important. Not a single Democrat voted for it. And Roy Cooper said that he would have voted against it. That's $5,700 in the pockets of the average North Carolina household because that bill was passed. Roy Cooper would have taken that $5,700 and given it to bureaucrats and made the situation exponentially worse.
0: When you're also talking to North Carolinians about what matters most to them right now, are they also giving voice to these concerns? I think you raised it earlier about protecting women's sports, making sure that the president's executive orders compelling schools to make sure that boys are in boys' locker rooms and girls are in girls' locker rooms, and that these drugs and procedures for transgender operations don't affect children. Because that was a big topic in 24, but I'm told now that, oh, yeah, that's all yesterday's news.
1: Well, it's not all yesterday's news. Roy Cooper is still fighting for that exact same agenda. You know, his first campaign for governor, he ran on putting boys into girls' bathrooms and men into women's locker rooms. Today, you know, over the course of his governorship, he vetoed a transgender surgery ban. Legislation. He vetoed legislation that would ban boys from playing in girls' sports. And so he's been wrong on these issues throughout his entire career. He's never walked a single one of them back. News reports that have just come out in the last couple days about how he spent a significant amount of time, you know, with pedophiles on stage at different events around North Carolina and has really, truly embraced the worst of that transgender cult.
0: You know, Peyton McNabb, a young woman who was playing girls volleyball in high school, I believe she is from North Carolina. She got a ball spiked in her face by a male athlete who was playing women's sports. She's got permanent brain damage now. She's a champion. She's a wonderful young lady. But she's a direct victim of these policies from Mr. Cooper, who forced that issue in North Carolina.
1: Yeah, absolutely. No question about it. We'll give you a big reveal. I've got a press conference with Peyton tomorrow. We're going to be talking about this exact issue, and she is a champion. She is a true fighter who should never have been put in the situation that she was. And after she got hit in the face with a volleyball, she bravely went to the North Carolina legislature, asked them to pass a bill to ensure that boys cannot play in girls' sports, and they did. And then she went to Governor Cooper and said, please sign this bill. And he said no, and he vetoed that legislation. It's absolutely inexcusable. What he has done to embrace that trans culture, that cult that he has pushed aggressively to support it. And people like Peyton McNabb and the rest of our daughters across North Carolina have suffered for it.
0: I'm thrilled to hear that. I didn't know. Michael Wally, thank you for sharing that news, and we'll be watching that event as well. Listen, I try to make this conversation about the voters and the people and the issues, but I'd be remiss since I'm in D.C. to not mention the politics of it. You've had rallies there from the president. The first lady visited North Carolina. I believe the vice president was there as well. But I'm waking up this morning to news that Tim Scott, who runs the senatorial campaign committee, and other, you know, decision makers in Washington are now pulling money out of North Carolina, and they're not including your race as one of the ones that they're targeting. Is there any truth to that?
1: No, there's not. And the fact is, I've talked with Senator Scott. I've talked with Senator Thune. We have the resources that we need to prosecute this campaign. And are the Democrats going to have a ton of money that they're going to send down to North Carolina? Yes, they always have a ton of money that they send down to North Carolina. But the fact is, we're going to win because this is a contrast election. It's a contrast between a common sense conservative champion for the state and Roy Cooper, who was the worst governor in the history of that state. You know, Chuck Schumer recruited Roy Cooper to run for Senate because he'll do what he's told. He's going to be a lockstep voting member with Abdul al-Sayed and James Tallarico and the rest of the woke mob, because that's where he's been on every single issue throughout the course of his career.
0: Just to be clear, because you used to run the party, you know how the party apparatus works. You've said back to Washington, D.C., we got the money we need. If you need to spend it in other states, go for it. We don't need it. We're okay.
1: What I've said is that we will have the resources we need to prosecute this race. We certainly do need the groups, you know, like the Republican Party, to come in and be supportive of it, because the Democratic Party is going to send hundreds of millions of dollars into North Carolina. But I feel very comfortable. We are going to have the resources that we need.
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0: Joining us in our next hour is going to be a young woman named Kim Jones. She's the co-founder of Icons Sports. That's Independent Council on Women's Sports. She's joining us to amplify her testimony yesterday in a Senate hearing. You just heard Michael Whatley refer to this hearing because it had to do with protecting women's sports, making sure just out of fairness purposes to start with that men cannot play women's sports at the collegiate and high school and lower levels, number one, out of fairness, obviously. Number two, for safety purposes, we just told you the story about Peyton McNabb. Young lady, we've had her on the program. I've gotten to meet her. I've campaigned with her to try to protect women's sports. She's a hero. She literally has permanent brain damage because a young teenage boy spiked a volleyball at a higher angle and at a higher velocity than any woman could possibly do in the high school level. It hit her in the face because she had not practiced to receive a ball like that. She had never had to, you know, do any drills against a young man before. She'd only done drills against a young woman, so her timing and her reflexes were not trained to the level that you would need to be to play against an athlete of that caliber. It hit her in the face, and she will have lasting brain damage for the rest of her life. She's fully functional, by the way. She's doing great. She's wonderful. I want her to run for office someday. But she's still always going to have this as a challenge in her life. Obviously, for safety purposes, fairness purpose, safety purposes. But there's one more missing element. Do you want your 14-year-old daughter, for the first time in her life, to see the naked male anatomy in her own government public school's locker room without her consent? Do you think that your 14-year-old daughter, as a freshman in high school, should have to disrobe in front of a biological male against her will without her consent? The answer to that question is obvious. And when you tell me, oh, well, you know, it's not a boy, it's a trans girl. Sure, all the biological male equipment is there, but he lives his life as a girl. I'm sorry, but that does not make the situation better. In fact, I would argue that that actually makes it a little worse. That's what's at play. And Senator Katie Britt began the hearing yesterday with a very important observation that every single voter in this country needs to know between now and Election Day. Listen to this.
11: Can't go unspoken that not one member on the other side of the aisle has had the respect for women to come in here and ask questions, to figure out how we get this right, how we stand up for fairness, for safety, for an opportunity for young women across the country. It's absolutely absurd. Absolutely absurd.
0: Not one Democrat showed up to even ask questions, to even defend their position, to even challenge Kim Jones. But probably because they could tell that they couldn't challenge Kim Jones. Here is Ms. Jones, clip 12.
12: You can
11: protect the boy who wants to take a spot on a girl's team, or you can protect the girl for whom the spot was designated. You can protect women's sports to celebrate female athletes and recognize women as champions, or you can use women's sports as a place to compare women to less talented males and to teach women that men must be prioritized. We can't do both. We must make a choice.
0: That's right, and we know how that choice is being implemented right now along party lines. Here's more of Kim Jones yesterday.
11: During the past 25 years, we have witnessed the entire Olympic podium for women's track in the 800 meters in the Rio Olympics filled by men. Gold, silver, and bronze. World Athletics reported 135 male athletes competing at the highest level of the women's category in track and field, with 50 or 60 of those medaling at the most elite level. We had men winning Olympic gold medals in women's boxing at the Paris Olympics. We have had young girls and college athletes pushed aside for boys thousands of times, losing opportunities and titles across the country. The problem we have today in the United States is intentional noncompliance and a deliberate desire of leaders to undermine the women's category, despite more than 50 years of federal law intended to protect women.
0: Dick Durbin, a Democrat, did show up and started to claim that if they do anything about this, it's going to lead to transgender suicide, and the response was epic. Here's Kim Jones again.
12: What is the cost to women athletes of biological men playing in women's sports?
11: Do you mean like the emotional cost as well as the obvious cost of loss of opportunities and chances to play? Emotional cost as well? It's just a complete stripping of dignity and of respect. It is asking women to deny the reality of sex. It is asking them to deny that there is a difference between being male and being female. It is, it's gaslighting in the extreme. I would also say that, like to address Senator Durbin's comment when he was speaking earlier, saying that there's commenting on a suicide risk. That is emotional blackmail. It should never be used against women. It is the age-old story that women have been told. If you leave, if you don't do what I say as a man, I will hurt myself or hurt others.
0: Yes. Good for her.
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19: Breaking news this hour from townhall.com. I'm Michael Harrington. UK police have arrested five men today near an airbase used by the U.S. during the war against Iran. They are suspected of preparing a terrorist attack, apparently with explosives. Metropolitan Police received a call about three suspicious vehicles near RAF Fairford. The men were arrested in the Welford area. A 400-meter cordon is in place around the neighborhood. 85 households evacuated. Economist Steve Moore says there's a growing disconnect between public perception and economic reality. While many Americans remain frustrated by higher prices and the cost of living, the former Trump economic advisor argues that key economic indicators point to a stronger economy than the public mood.
20: If you look at the economy just overall, we've got a manufacturing boom going on. We have a construction boom going on. We have a lot of investment, hundreds and hundreds of billions of dollars from abroad that is being invested in the United States. We have more jobs available today than capable workers to fill them, and so on. So it's a strong economy.
19: He spoke to the Salem Radio Network from Unleash Prosperity. Danish intelligence warns of growing, though limited, risks that Russia could strike a NATO nation.
21: A new assessment says Moscow has intensified hybrid warfare across Europe, including sabotage, cyber attacks, and drone operations. Officials say Russia may be testing Western resolve while reportedly exploring drones launched from ships in the Mediterranean. Denmark's defense minister says the Kremlin is under growing pressure and failing to achieve its objectives, but warns that pressure could make Putin more dangerous. Ron Taylor reporting.
19: A bus carrying tourists from the Philippines veered off a highway west of Munich, Germany today and killed two people. This is townhall.com.
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19: A powerful storm rolling up the U.S. northeast coast. Not done with this quite yet. High winds have knocked out electricity. The northeaster affecting the mid-east, I should say the mid-Atlantic area and New England. At one point, hundreds of thousands of customers were without power. Most of them are getting back to it. The National Weather Service warns the high winds, tides, and heavy rain will continue through the rest of today, but things ought to get better after that. In New Jersey and New York, some streets are completely underwater. Russian strikes on Ukraine killed at least two people overnight. Officials say the attacks come hours after Moscow rejected German calls to ease the escalation toward NATO. Russia's top diplomat dismissed a meeting with his German counterpart during the UN General Assembly. Tensions between Russia and Germany have worsened, especially after a drone attack at Leipzig Airport last month. News and analysis at townhall.com. I'm Michael Harrington. It's the time of year when asthma flares up with the transition from summer into fall.
1: Dr. Megan Conroy at the Ohio State University Wexner Medical Center says changes in temperature, humidity, and pollens will really impact airway inflammation, and that's the driver of asthma.
2: We also see increase in circulation of respiratory viruses, so the common cold virus, and others that start to circulate in the fall. These are the most common causes of asthma flares. But we also see increase in pollens like ragweed.
1: She recommends people take all medications as prescribed no matter how frequently symptoms of asthma occur and have a rescue inhaler on hand. I'm Scott Pringle.
19: Today is Sunday, September the 27th. It's the 270th day of 2026, less than 100 days left in the old year, 95 as of today. On this date in history, 1779, John Adams named by Congress to negotiate the Revolutionary War's peace terms with Britain. More on these stories at townhall.com.
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23: This week on Capitol Hill, your insider's guide to the story shaping Washington and the world. I'm Tony Perkins, your host. Well, this week we're coming to you from Cornerstone Chapel in Leesburg, Virginia, the site of this year's Pray Vote Stand Summit. Well, this week, President Trump rolled out the red carpet for Chinese President Xi Jinping at the White House.
24: Just as our ancestors reached across the ocean centuries ago to trade, to learn, and to build a better world, our two countries do really the same thing, and we're very proud of it and the relationship.
23: But behind the ceremony and talk of friendship are some very serious questions. China's designs on Taiwan, its challenge to American economic and technological dominance, and its growing influence on the world stage. The two leaders held extensive talks. Treasury Secretary Scott Bessent said the two sides agreed to extend their trade truce by 2 months. But China was hardly the only foreign policy challenge confronting the president this week.
25: I have a big decision to make. Will a deal be made with Iran that lets them rebuild and create a far greater country than it ever was before? Or do I annihilate the Islamic Republic and do it quickly, never giving them a chance to kill and destroy people and countries again?
23: That was President Trump at the United Nations, where the war with Iran dominated much of the week. The president called on the international community to economically isolate Tehran, even as his administration continues to explore a diplomatic end to the conflict. Then, on Thursday, Israeli Prime Minister Benjamin Netanyahu took the same podium and confronted Israel's critics head on.
26: So to all those that are spreading these lies about my country and about our brave soldiers, whether they sit in this hall or in the office of the anti-Semitic mayor of New York, I say this: shame on you. Shame on you for distorting the facts. Shame on you for inverting victim and aggressor. Shame on you for spitting in the face of truth.
23: Netanyahu's address came after dozens of delegates walked out on the General Assembly, a dramatic illustration of the international pressure Israel continues to face. Meanwhile, back here in Washington, another consequential debate was unfolding, this one over the future of the FDA and the abortion drug mifepristone. Do you agree with that?
27: Senator, I think, my view, it is critical that the FDA complete that safety analysis.
23: But do you agree with that? That's your predecessor. That's Dr. McCary and the secretary, that the Biden REMS suffered from a lack of adequate consideration and safety risk testing.
27: As I understand how part of how the Biden administration's decision was made, it relied a lot on external evidence. And since that time happened, there has not been an updated internal safety analysis from the FDA that I think is critical so that Americans know what happens.
23: That exchange between Senator Josh Hawley and Dr. Heidi Overton came during Thursday's confirmation hearing. Dr. Overton has been selected by President Trump to lead the FDA. The abortion drug mifepristone became one of the central issues as senators questioned whether the FDA adequately studied the consequences of the Biden administration's changes to the drug safeguards. China, Iran, Israel, the battle over abortion drugs, and hovering over all of it, the midterm elections, now just weeks away. We'll cover all of it today. Newsmax chief Washington correspondent James Rosen will join us with an inside look on President Trump's summit with Xi Jinping and a remarkable week at the United Nations. House Intelligence Committee Chairman Rick Crawford joins us on Iran, Israel, and the growing global threats facing America. And we'll take you to the Pray Vote Stand Summit for my conversation with Senator Josh Hawley and his wife Erin on the battle over the abortion drugs. And House Speaker Mike Johnson joins us as Republicans head into the final stretch before the midterm elections. Welcome to This Week on Capitol Hill.
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23: Chinese President Xi Jinping made his first White House visit since 2015 this week. Beyond the pomp and pageantry, what is the summit likely to produce? Joining us now to discuss this is Newsmax chief Washington correspondent James Rosen. James, welcome back to This Week on Capitol Hill. Thanks so much for joining us.
5: Tony, great to be with you as always.
23: All right, what are the potential takeaways of this week's summit?
5: The chief takeaway, I think, for most China watchers observing this summit between President Trump and President Xi, which I believe will be the first of a few, maybe three or four this year between them, is how few takeaways really there are. The number one thing that the United States needed to achieve, it did, which was that China agreed to an extension on its very severe bans or curbs that it had previously placed in response to the Trump tariffs last year on its export of a number of rare earths and critical minerals and other components that are vital to U.S. National security and the American economy, including semiconductor wafers and so forth. That originally had been a one-year pause, part of a trade truce, if you will, a detente, if you will, reached between the presidents of the two countries at Busan, South Korea last year. It was supposed to expire in November of 2026, and Secretary Bessent, the Treasury Secretary, was able to announce just after the Chinese president had reached U.S. soil this week, but that had been extended another 2 months, so that will take us into the first part of 2027. But the real reason there are no major announcements or deliverables, some of the breakthroughs or accords that we're used to seeing from summits of the 20th and early 21st centuries, is because the interlocking conflict between the world's two largest economies, the United States, a democratic republic, and of course the Chinese Communist Party government in Beijing, that interlocking conflict is so potent and immovable, if you will, that it's almost inevitable that there are going to be fewer and fewer such announcements of breakthroughs. It is also the case that each country enjoys a certain amount of leverage over the other, and that adds to this sort of interlocking effect that makes true movement in the relationship almost impossible, at least in the near or immediate term.
23: Is it a very choreographed dance that the two participate in?
5: In a word, yes. All of these summits are highly choreographed. I would say 99.9% of the work gets done by staff across the interagency on our side. In a similar situation in the Chinese government, where you'll have the commerce people, the trade people, the national security people hammering out some sort of rough understandings with their counterparts. And then when the summit arrives, it's time for the so-called principals, the two presidents, to essentially hit the marks that have been placed for them by their staffs. Given the nature of relationship, the relationship between the U.S. and China, particularly since the COVID-19 pandemic, when American vulnerability to Chinese supply chains really came under scrutiny for the first time in a sustained way, there just doesn't seem to be any prospect for a real breakthrough between these countries. And some on the hard right, I would say, in Congress and in the think tank community, might argue that there shouldn't be any breakthroughs with an enterprise like communist China. I have posed as a reporter this question to a wide variety of people, from Hank Paulson to Laura Ingraham and lots of folks in between. Do you believe that the Chinese communist enterprise is foreordained to failure for the same reason that the Soviet Union collapsed, which is to say that it was morally bankrupt at its core? To that end, we have seen events such as Tiananmen Square, which suggest that the citizenry of China do not appreciate the kind of centralized planning and repressive rule that takes place there, or have the Chinese communist officials figured this out in a way where they can rule perpetually this way? I would be curious to know your view, Tony.
0: Well, I'm the one asking the question, so I was going to pose this to you as a student of history. Making reference to the U.S. and Russia, was an opportunity missed here, as Reagan did with Gorbachev, of putting the issue of human rights before the Chinese dictator?
5: What officials in the Trump administration will tell you is the same as all previous administrations, that the issue of human rights is always raised as a matter of course at all levels in our interactions with the Chinese. And that is really the standard line you'll hear from U.S. officials, no matter who is president of the United States and no matter which repressive regime the U.S. might be interacting with in a diplomatic fashion. So I'm sure it is raised, but it's not going to lead to any changes on the part of the Chinese government with respect to its own citizens or likely its conduct in the South China Sea toward its neighbors. This is what the scholar Michael Pillsbury has called the 100-year marathon, where China seeks not militarily, but through slow, steady patience, the buildup of its military, and through economic power to supplant the United States as the world hegemon. I think President Trump recognizes this, and I think that's part of the reason why he has so heavily emphasized in this second term of his the race for energy independence, dominance, and also for the reassertion of control over our own supply chains in everything from medical equipment to superconductors and everything in between.
0: 20 seconds, your reaction to Prime Minister Netanyahu at the UN.
5: It was classic Bibi, confrontational, defiant, self-justifying. He saw the walkout of the various leaders who stormed out of his speech. He was prepared for this. He's an old pro at this sort of thing. And, of course, he also made use of props, as he likes to do. We remember in the 2012 speech to UNGA, he held up a cartoon bomb with a red line to illustrate Iran's red line for nuclear enrichment. And here he held aloft one of the pagers that exploded in Lebanon in 2024, one of the most stunning intelligence operations and lethal intelligence operations of our time, a reminder of Israel's intelligence and military prowess that I'm sure was not lost on his listeners.
0: I'm sure you're right. James Rosen, thanks so much for joining us. Folks, stick with us. Chairman Rick Crawford joins us next. Don't go away.
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0: Welcome back to This Week on Capitol Hill. I'm your host, Tony Perkins. Well, as wars continue in both the Middle East and Ukraine, world leaders gathered in New York City this week for the United Nations 81st General Assembly. On Tuesday, President Trump addressed the assembly, urging the world to isolate Iran economically. And on Thursday, dozens of delegates staged a walkout before Israeli Prime Minister Benjamin Netanyahu delivered an unapologetic defense of Israel's prosecution of a multi-front war against the Iran terror network. Joining us now to discuss the implications of the gathering this week in New York is Congressman Rick Crawford, chairman of the House Permanent Select Committee on Intelligence. He represents the 1st Congressional District of Arkansas. Chairman Crawford, welcome back to This Week on Capitol Hill. Thanks so much for joining us.
15: You bet. Thanks for having me.
0: So let's start. Israeli Prime Minister Benjamin Netanyahu did not hold back when addressing the United Nations and really went after those who have abandoned the cause of defending against the terror network of Iran.
15: Yeah, it's one of the things that I thought was, he did a very good job in identifying one of the ironies, is that they're the only ones willing to engage this terrorist regime in the region. And quite frankly, it benefits others around the world. It's not just like it's just Israel. We already know they're fighting an existential battle against Iran. But the byproducts of that are a safer world because Iran is engaged with Israel. Israel is forced to engage them. And honestly, that protects these other countries. And he identified that irony. And when, of course, this whole walkout deal, it was not an organic thing. It was staged for effect. I mean, they knew he was going to come on and speak. They didn't have to be in the room. They chose to wait till he started and then walk out. And I'm old enough to remember when Hugo Chavez was, talking about how he could smell the sulfur in reference to George Bush back in the early 2000s. And there was no walkout then. I mean, these people with their moral high ground, they were willing to listen to that, perfectly okay, but they're not willing to sit still and listen to another sovereign leader as he makes his case. So, it's an irony that he, I think, rightfully identified and called them out for what they are.
0: I think you're absolutely right. And to put a finer point on that irony, is he went after those that were actually criticizing Israel for defending itself against this Iranian terror network. As you pointed out, those very countries that are criticizing Israel are benefiting from sure. Israel's prosecution of this war. President Trump also speaking at the United Nations on Tuesday. He was very resolute and clear in his message.
15: Yeah. And I think that's the important thing to note. We have to be, probably more so than now than ever. And that's not always been the case, but I think it's something you can pretty much count on from President Trump, that he is going to be, forthright and steadfast in his leadership. So, I mean, hats off to him for demonstrating that, we occupy this position of leadership in the world for a reason, and we shouldn't have to, subordinate ourselves to those who just think that we shouldn't be the world leader when, all the contribution that we've made to global security and lifting people out of poverty and all the things that have transpired in not just in this century, but the previous century. We don't have anything to apologize for in that regard.
0: Now, the president being very clear, calling other nations to join in economically isolating Iran, but also confirming that, the United States would obliterate Iran if necessary. But at the same time, Iranian officials were holding talks. Now, that was earlier in the week. What can you tell us about the talks and where we might see diplomatic gains being made?
15: Well, so far, I haven't seen any diplomatic gains. And, I saw an interview with the president of Iran yesterday, and they continue to be in denial mode and propaganda mode and things like that. So, you're dealing with an adversary that is, they would lie when the truth sounds better. That's just their DNA. That's what they do. That's the IRGC. So I think they're going to be difficult to deal with from a diplomatic perspective. But the president made it clear that he's not taking kinetic action off the table. And so those are the conditions. He has laid the parameters, if you will, for what those negotiations, how they'll take place and what's expected. So, they've really been given a pretty clear choice here. You can either, work with us diplomatically, or you can suffer the consequences kinetically. And I think that's an example of lethal diplomacy.
0: Now, Chairman, you have the benefit of a lot of intel that most Americans don't have, but you also understand the political realities, as I think the president does as well. How long can America sustain this kind of back and forth with Iran without a resolution? How long before you think this conflict comes to a favorable resolution, which the president again made very clear on Tuesday? It is Iran cannot have a nuclear weapon.
15: Well, I think that has to be, the touchstone here. Iran can't have a nuclear weapon. He's been clear about that and unwavering in that commitment. And I think the American people need to recognize that. Look, I'll be the first to tell you, it hurts at the pump. And not only does it hurt at the pump as we're, making plans to, take a weekend trip or whatever, or as we're planning our commute to work or any number of things, but the cost of diesel impacts the market basket. So it's also having an impact on groceries. However, what would the cost be to the American people if the Iranian Republican Guard Corps had a nuclear weapon? Can we bear that cost? And the answer is no. So in the short term, we're going to feel this pain, and we are, and I understand it, and I feel it just like everybody else does, because I'm just a working class guy and have kids like a whole lot of Americans, and so we feel it too. But we would feel it even more keenly were we under the gun of the Iranians,
0: right,
15: if they had a nuclear weapon. And so are we willing to make that sacrifice for the greater good? And by the way, we're not the only beneficiaries of a non-nuclear Iran. The rest of the world benefits from it. We're just the ones standing in the gap. So, it's a difficult thing for us to do, but we're doing it for the rest of the world, not only for America.
0: But isn't that a part of leadership?
15: 100%.
0: America has the benefit, and there's a lot of benefits that come with leadership, but there's also responsibilities. I think the American people historically will support efforts like this, as you laid out, if they have a better understanding of the long-term implications and consequences of not acting. Has the administration, has Congress done enough to bring the American people along, understanding that this short-term pain is necessary for the benefit and well-being of our children and grandchildren and, as you pointed out, the rest of the world?
15: Yeah, this is, you know, kind of an analogy I would look at, and if you can kind of follow me here and indulge me for a minute, it's kind of like when your flight gets delayed at the airport. These things happen. It's an inconvenience, and the longer you go without communication and knowing why the flight was delayed or what the resolution will be and how long you might have to wait, and am I going to actually make my flight? Am I going to get home and see my family or make that business trip or whatever? That's when the frustration builds. I think people are willing to understand and endure a level of inconvenience, provided that it's communicated to them forthrightly and in a timely fashion, and kind of knowing what the end game is. So this is where we just need to, as you suggested, we need a lot more aggressive communication so that the American people really understand what's at stake.
0: Well, Chairman, I can identify with your analogy of the delayed flights. I want to thank you for joining us. Have a great weekend. Folks, stick with us. We'll be right back with more.

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5: Welcome back to This Week on Capitol Hill. I'm your host, Tony Perkins. Well, this week we're at the Pray Vote Stand Summit at Cornerstone Chapel in Leesburg, Virginia, where earlier I sat down with Senator Josh Hawley of Missouri and his wife, Erin, who is of counsel at the Alliance Defending Freedom. We had a conversation on the issue of life, mifepristone, and a number of issues, but we started with this week's confirmation hearing of Dr. Heidi Overton, the nominee for the FDA commissioner. Here is a part of that conversation.
6: What I took away from today, Tony, is that it is absolutely vital that we get the FDA, number one, to commit to finishing this safety study of mifepristone. But you and I both know we don't need a study to tell us the abortion drug is not safe.
7: Yeah.
6: It's not safe for the baby, who it kills almost every single time. And it's not safe for the mother, because in more than 1 in 10 cases, the mother who takes that pill is sent to an emergency room with a life-threatening condition. And the pharmaceutical companies who make that drug, they lie about it because they make money on more abortions. The more abortions there are, the more money they make. And that's why, Tony, it is absolutely vital that the FDA put back in place the safety protocols. But, you know, I think we agree on this, too. They need to go beyond that. Yeah, we need to go beyond that. Congress

0: Congress needs to ban the abortion drug in the United States of America, period.
1: And you have legislation to do that. You've introduced legislation.
0: I've introduced legislation to do that, and I'm challenging my Republican colleagues, everybody who's running for office. If you're pro-life, you cannot be for the abortion drug.
1: Yeah.
0: We have more abortions now in this country than we did when Roe was the law of the land because of the abortion drug. It is turning every mailbox in America into a Planned Parenthood. We cannot allow this to go on. We need to ban it.
1: Explain why it's important that Congress act on this and not just allow the FDA to change its policy.
0: Well, what happens is this. Missouri is a pro-life state. Louisiana, where Tony is from, is a pro-life state. Many of you, I'm sure, are from pro-life states. Here's the problem. It doesn't matter what your state's laws are, because the abortion drugs are mailed into every single state, regardless of state law. And that's because there are no safety restrictions on the drug. You don't have to go to a doctor to get it. You don't have to see a doctor as a follow-up. You don't have to have a screening for an ectopic pregnancy. None of the above. And these drug companies know it. They're the ones who push the Biden administration to adopt this abortion-on-demand agenda. What that means is what you vote for in your states doesn't matter.
1: Right.
0: The abortion drug is getting mailed in. The only way to make the Dobbs decision that overturned Roe, the only way to make it real is to ban the abortion drug in the United States of America.
1: And if the FDA did change the policy, a new administration could change it right back.
0: Exactly right. And you and I both know what we have seen since this drug came to America under Bill Clinton is that every Democrat administration makes it easier and easier and easier to get the drug. And why? Because they want more and more and more abortions. And I just want to be clear, we're not talking about contraception here. That's not what this is, whatever your views on that are. That's not this. We're talking about a drug whose sole purpose is to kill an unborn child already in the womb.
1: Yeah.
0: And it's happening all over this country.
1: Aaron, I was actually listening to Josh in the hearing today, and I was thinking, he must be looking at Aaron's notes.
0: It's literally true.
1: But I was thinking, you know, you've got to have some dynamic dinner time conversations. Honey, pass the salt, and oh, here's a declaration to go with it for life. You know, talk a little bit about, I mean, two of you so immersed into this defense of the unborn. I mean, both of you at the tip of the spear.
2: Sure. So definitely this is something that's super important to us both. We're also legal nerds. I remember one time my sister asked us, we were at dinner, is this really what you talk about? So yes. But we're so thankful, I think especially as parents, at least that's especially for me as a mom, being able to guide and shepherd your own children just reinforces how crucial life is.
1: Everybody should be having these conversations around the dinner table. I mean, these are important fundamental things. This is what Deuteronomy talks about. It's what the Bible talks about, is when you sit down in the way, when you stand up, when you walk, that you talk about these things. It's the application of God's word to the very issues we're facing today. So, John, I mentioned declaration. That's a cue for you.
0: Okay, well, you know what? Since you mentioned it, Tony, we had the privilege, Tony and Aaron and I and some other Christian leaders from across the country had the privilege last week to announce a Declaration for Life, and I just happened to bring it with me here. You can see it on the screen.
1: I thought you might have one.
0: The Declaration for Life was written by Christian pastors from across the country on the birthday of America. Here we are, America's 250th anniversary. We thought it was vital that Christians from across the country speak to the importance of life, speak to the principle of life for this country, and call the nation back to a defense of life, and do so on the basis of the gospel of Jesus Christ. And that's what this Declaration for Life does. It says, it affirms that from the gospel we know every single life is valuable. From the gospel we know every single life is made in the image of our Lord Jesus Christ, who went to a cross for every single life. And it also calls on political leaders to take the important steps of protecting the unborn, not just in rhetoric, but in law, including banning the abortion drug.
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14: Welcome back to This Week on Capitol Hill. I'm Tony Perkins. Well, the midterm elections are now less than 6 weeks away, but for millions of Americans, the issues shaping those elections aren't theoretical. They're showing up at the gas pump and at the grocery store. The war with Iran continues. Gas prices have climbed sharply. And this week, House Speaker Mike Johnson said that while the effort to eliminate Iran's nuclear capabilities has been successful, we've now got to bring that to a resolution. So what does that resolution look like? And with control of Congress at stake in November, what are Republicans hearing from voters as they're back home in their districts? Joining me now for our weekly conversation is House Speaker Mike Johnson, who represents the 4th Congressional District of Louisiana. Mr. Speaker, welcome back to This Week on Capitol Hill.
15: Hey, Tony, great to be with you as always.
14: Hey, before we jump into the issues at hand as members are back in their districts campaigning, you joined the president with the state dinner for Chinese President Xi Jinping this week at the White House. Tell us about that.
15: Yeah, I'm here in D.C. because I took a break from the campaign trail to come and attend the state dinner. It was an historic one, of course. China is, tries to be a peer-to-peer adversary to the United States. We're the last great superpower on the planet, but they're certainly making a run for that. So the relationship with that country is important. They're obviously a major trading partner to the U.S., but we also have our issues with China. And you and I have discussed many times over the years that the theft of intellectual property, the imprisonment of people, and the violation of basic human rights and religious freedom rights and all the rest are big concerns to us, so many. And we're in a big race with them in the AI race to ensure that we maintain our edge. So all that's very important. The president addressed a lot of those issues with Xi in their private meeting, and then it culminated in the state dinner last night. It was really a beautiful affair. The White House is obviously the best place in the world to do something like that. We put our best foot forward. I saw our ambassador to China, Ambassador Perdue, this morning on a talk show, and he was addressing these issues, the needs for us to maintain a peace, obviously, with China, and to prevent them from, one of our concerns is they're making a move on Taiwan. All that, comes down to the relationship. So we can have issues with a lot of things that they're doing, we believe, wrongly, and also make sure that U.S. Goods are shipped and imported into China for trade. It's a delicate balance. I think the president's doing a good job with that, and last night was a reflection of it.
14: Should we be talking about those issues in which we have those differences, which are not, they're not insignificant? I mean, issues as human rights, religious freedom, those are things that really made America. Those are the foundational principles of freedom. Are those items we should be talking about with China?
15: Well, of course. And, we advance our issues and our principles and our policies when we go abroad and when we, are diplomats and this through the State Department and that. But when you can bring those foreign and world leaders to the United States and have them on our soil and hear our reports about how well America is doing and how our founding principles are what we celebrate here on the 250th anniversary of the greatest nation in the history of the world, it has an influence. I think Xi, I was watching his face last night as the for the pageantry and all the things that were happening at the White House, and he was duly impressed. Anybody would be. It's a show of American strength and might, and that's really, really important for us. Peace through strength. We have to show strength, and we have to know that our adversaries understand that strength and our willingness to use it if necessary.
14: All right, Mr. Speaker, we're going to be seeing you on the road for the next 6 weeks. In fact, you're getting ready to head out. You're going to be going to California, Maine, Alaska, South Florida. I mean, you're going to be everywhere. What are you expecting to find on the campaign trail?
15: Well, as we've said so many times, as we get closer to the election, we're now less than 40 days out from the most fateful midterm in history, in my view, because we're at this crossroads that we've discussed in a contrast election, contrast between common sense and crazy. I'm so grateful that we're on the side of common sense, and our candidates are, our incumbents are. The entire balance of the House is going to come down to about two dozen seats. We know which ones are deep red. We know which ones are deep blue. So that's the jump ball. So I'll be going to all those districts, have been multiple times. I will do it over the next 6 weeks. We're going to travel nonstop through the election and make sure we leave it all in the field. But what we're hearing out there is that the concerns that Americans have. They're grateful for the strong record that we're running on, all the things we've done to secure the border and restore American energy dominance, cut regulations, the biggest tax cut in U.S. history, more money in everybody's pockets, more jobs, more American manufacturing, reshoring, all those things, lowest violent crime rate in 126 years, biggest decline in drug cost in 60 years. Those are the things we remind them about that we've done for their families and encouraging them that voters must know you have to keep the team in charge that has a plan to continue on that track. You cannot turn the country over to the insurgent Marxist left. And that's what we're facing. That's the contrast. Our candidates are making that appeal very well, and I think it's going to have the desired effect in now less than 40 days.
14: That transition from common sense versus crazy to common sense versus communism, I mean, as this socialist ideology, this Marxist ideology, as you pointed out, is really has a strong foothold in the Democratic Party. But I'm going to go back to the meeting this week between President Trump and Xi Jinping. Was that that was a perfect opportunity to make that contrast. Was that made? I mean, America, freedom, common sense, which is what built this country. China, communism, still suppressing and repressing its people.
15: Well, that's right. And the communist regimes always suppress the freedom of the people. And that's clear. And we see it. There's all sorts of human rights abuses and things that we're concerned about in every communist regime. And China is certainly a culprit there. We're explaining that communism in our, we launched a website that I've talked with you about before, contrastforamerica.com, where we put on just a couple of pages there the summary of where communism ends. It never ends well. It leads to poverty and human suffering and death. And that's the reality that we have to face. And that's what Americans have to face right now as they go to vote.
14: Right. And part of that challenge is that we don't know our history. We don't know world history. And the story with communism always ends the same way.
15: Always does. And we track that, you know, in the 20th century and the current century, it never ends well. And when people are out on the campaign and they're promising free things to you, you must ask what the real price is. It is your freedom. It will drive costs up. It will ruin the economy. It will make people more dependent upon government. And ultimately, that's the communist ultimate goal, is to have the government in charge of everything, which means you have zero freedom at all. It never, ever works.
14: Yeah, Mr. Speaker, I'm not looking for free things. I'm just looking for freedom.
15: And there you go. I'll put that on a t-shirt.
14: All right, you can put that on there. But a little trademark there at the bottom.
15: All right,
14: Mr. Speaker, always good to see you. Thanks so much for joining us. Be safe on the road, and we look forward to connecting with you next week.
15: Thanks, Tony. Talk to you then.
14: House Speaker Mike Johnson heading off onto the campaign trail. I do want to encourage you, if you're not registered, you need to be registered if you still have time within your state and voting. Every election is important, but as the Speaker and others have made abundantly clear, this election is critical in determining the future of our nation. In fact, I think every election going forward will be critical in determining the direction of our nation. So be sure and vote in the election. Stick with us. We'll be back after this.
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19: Welcome back to This Week on Capitol Hill. Well, this week, President Donald Trump and Chinese President Xi Jinping met in Washington, D.C. Besides snarling traffic, the two leaders engaged in elaborate pageantry, and according to the official readout, they discussed trade, artificial intelligence, Taiwan, and Iran. No indication suggested that human rights and China's egregious human rights record were a part of the discussion. America should realize by now that trade is not the answer. It has not produced the political liberalization in China as Americans were told it would. Over the last 30 years, instead of bringing China into the free world, we have imported its cheap goods, trading them for American manufacturing jobs. Likewise, technology isn't the answer. China isn't simply competing with America technologically. The Chinese Communist Party has engaged in what U.S. officials described as systematic intellectual property theft and economic espionage, a strategy summarized by the Justice Department as, quote, rob, replicate, replace. Acquire American technology, reproduce it in China, and compete against the American companies that developed it. What if the answer is not trade, technology, or military might, but human rights? And the recognition that while a regime can deny the God who gave those rights and repress the worship of him, it cannot forever suppress the heart of man that yearns for liberty. What if the Trump administration took a page from the Reagan playbook on confronting an authoritarian adversary? See, Reagan understood that the Cold War with Russia was not a contest between two weapon systems, but between two views of man. One in which rights belong to the state, and one in which rights preceded the state because they came from God. This reality is highlighted in the movie The Brink of War, based upon the historical record surrounding the October 1986 Reykjavik summit between President Reagan and Soviet leader Mikhail Gorbachev. While movies often take liberties with the facts, the historical record supports the depiction of Reagan making human rights central to his engagement with the Soviet Union. Prior to departing for the summit, Reagan met with human rights advocates at the White House, and he said this, quote, true peace requires respect for human rights and freedom as well as arms control. Peace is not simply an absence of war. It's the presence of justice. Human rights, human freedom are its indispensable elements. These fundamental values and beliefs are matters on which we, as Americans, cannot and will not compromise. Therein lies a lesson for America today. Human rights are not the product of America. They are what produced America. They are not diminished by sharing them. They are like faith. They are multiplied. As Americans, our liberty and freedom becomes more robust and secure when we defend the God-given rights of others. America must be strong militarily, economically, and technologically, but our greatest strength is the truth that exposes the weakness of every totalitarian regime. Our rights come from God, not government. Reagan understood that this was communism's deepest vulnerability. The Chinese Communist Party has the same vulnerability today. China can repress religious freedom, censor speech, imprison dissenters, and deny God. But it cannot forever suppress what God has placed within the heart of every human, the yearning to breathe free. That, my friends, has been This Week on Capitol Hill.
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2: Breaking news this hour from townhall.com. I'm Michael Herring. British police have arrested five men near RAF Fairford, an air base used by the U.S. during the war in Iran. They're being held on suspicion of preparing an act of terrorism, possibly with explosives. Arrests were made in the Welford area. Authorities set up a cordon around 85 households and evacuated them. No word yet on how the investigation is progressing. A growing debate over academic standards is putting the University of California under scrutiny these days. We get more from correspondent Richard Boyd.
21: More than 2,000 UC faculty members have signed letters raising concerns about students' math and reasoning skills since SAT and ACT scores were dropped from admissions. Remedial courses are reportedly increasing as regents consider bringing testing back. Critics say the current system relies too heavily on grades and short essays, and argue that California must restore academic rigor if its universities are to remain excellent. Richard Boyd reporting.
2: A new survey finds most Americans believe the rule of law is weaker today than it was a decade ago. Correspondent Ron Taylor.
22: 56% said the rule of law has declined, compared with 14% who said it's stronger. Democrats were more likely to blame Donald Trump, while Republicans more often cited election reforms. Some analysts argue the deeper problem is cultural, declining respect for law, accountability, and truth across American society. Ron Taylor reporting.
2: Rain has eased in Thailand's capital today, but flooding persists in several low-lying areas with thousands forced out of their homes. Continuous downpours have caused widespread flooding in Bangkok over the past several days, disrupting traffic and business. More on these stories at townhall.com.
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2: OpenAI announced it has halted development of its latest artificial intelligence models hours after it discovered the agents scoured federal government websites and acted in unexpected ways, suggesting a lack of control. This is the second time in 10 months the company has paused development for the same problem. The decision also comes after AI evaluator Transluce said that agents apparently from OpenAI tried but failed to hack into the Department of Education website. A detail that OpenAI has not yet confirmed. The European Union says it will defend a 120 million euro fine issued to social media platform X. This comes after the government in this country announced its support for Elon Musk's legal effort to dismiss the case. The EU fined X for breaching digital regulations, marking the first penalty under the bloc's rules. The Justice Department says the fine could hurt American companies. News and analysis at townhall.com. A popular weight loss drug may be causing problems with people's eyesight.
25: Millions of Americans are on weight loss drugs, but now some are filing a lawsuit against the companies of GLP-1 drugs, claiming they were not warned of a rare type of sudden vision loss as a side effect. Common Spirit St. Anthony North Hospital CMO Dr. Crystal Tamara specializes in weight loss medicine.
26: When we have rapid changes in blood sugar in people who have type 2 diabetes, which we use these medications for, that they can have issues with blurry vision or even an increase in something called diabetic retinopathy.
25: She says there is a small risk of sudden permanent vision loss, but overall the benefits continue to outweigh the risk. And I'm Scott Pringle.
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13: All right, welcome to the show, everybody. I'm your host, Kenny Michaels. It is great to be here today. Welcome, welcome, welcome. Wow, have we got news for you, especially if you have retirement accounts. This show is going to be really powerful. Why? Well, think about it. People put money in retirement accounts for tax purposes. This show today is going to open your eyeballs if they're not open already. All right, welcome to the show. I'm Kenny Michaels. This is Striking Gold. All right, the number to get me live, I've turned the phone lines on, 888-961-0222. Again, 888-961-0222. By the way, you can follow me on Instagram. Type in Striking Gold with Kenny Michaels, all one real long word, and you can be my follower on Instagram. I'd love to have you. Also, Facebook, the same thing, by the way. You can follow me on Facebook, Striking Gold with Kenny Michaels. Okay, and you can also go to kennysgoldquiz.com if you're ready to move into the greatest investment in America, physical gold and silver. Here we go. So money-wise, which is a big financial article I read, says 401ks and IRAs are ticking time bombs. Wow. When we start a job and they offer us when we're young a retirement account and we take it, we don't think about the ticking time bomb because we're young, right? When we're young, we are indefensible, or whatever they call it. Invincible. We're invincible. We're indefensible, too. I got news for you. But we're invincible when we're young, right? So we don't think about the ticking time bomb. Listen to this. If you have a retirement account and you have $1 million in that retirement account, your account's only worth $760,000. You say, well, why, Mr. Michaels? Because of taxes. You owe tax on that money. So you may think you have $1 million, but it's only valued at $760,000. An inherited IRA that is $750,000 triggers a $120,000 tax bill to your heirs. I've just showed you two ticking time bombs. However, how do you defuse the bomb? What do you do? Mr. Michaels, is there anything? Do I wear a hazmat suit? What do I do? How do I disarm this bomb? Very simple. You move to gold. Because when you move a retirement account into gold, the ticking time bomb only becomes a firework. That's all it is. It's a firework. It still has a little boom to it, but not an explosion. It has a little boom. You still owe a little tax, but you don't have an explosion. So the way to defuse the bomb from a bomb to a firework, from a bomb to a sparkler. Remember sparklers when we were kids? You know, you'd go to a 4th of July party and all the little kids would run around with the sparklers, waving in the air. They were harmless. They were harmless. A retirement account that is in gold and silver is a sparkler for taxes. It's a sparkler. A retirement account in paper in the stock market is a bomb. So, you want to play with bombs? You want to play with sparklers? Well, sparklers are safe. Bombs are not. Right? Gold is safe. Stocks are not. Kind of works together. The larger the retirement account, the larger the distribution has to be. And the larger the distribution has to be, the larger the tax you pay. That's on 24/7 Wall Street. They did a big article on this. The larger the retirement account, the larger the withdrawal. The larger the withdrawal, the larger the tax. Yikes! But what if I told you, listen to this, that if you move to gold, the larger the retirement account, the larger the distribution, and the smaller the tax. Wow. So what a way to benefit on the positive side and benefit on the negative side of a retirement account. Wow. It's crazy. It's crazy. In stocks, the larger the account, the larger the required withdrawal, the larger the tax, right? But in gold, the larger the retirement account, the larger the withdrawal, the smaller the tax. So you still get the large growth, you still get the large withdrawal, but you don't have to give so much away. So when you're in stocks, it's a ticking time bomb. When you're in gold, it's a sparkler. That's what it is. It's a sparkler. It's one of those little sparklers. Of 4th of July, you wave around. That little sparkler, right? It's not an explosion. 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
3: 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But my goodness, let's get out of the bomb. Okay? Money.com says, listen to this, gold is climbing. And now's the time to buy. I love the people who say, Mr. Michaels, I've been listening to you for months. I always think, what's wrong with you people? What's taking you so long? I don't get it. But anyway, I've been listening to you for months. And I'm waiting for gold to go down. Okay, see ya. See ya. That's like saying, listen, I'm waiting for Babe Ruth to sign with the Dodgers. He's dead. The days of low, cheap gold is dead. It's dead. D-E-A-D, dead. Finished, kaput, no moss, whatever they call it. It's dead. If you're waiting for gold at lower prices, see you later. We're leaving you in our dust. It's not headed that way. I'm sorry. Your president is pushing gold. Your president is pushing to reprice gold. Your president is competing with China to see who owns the most gold. China's in the middle of a reset right now. The days of cheap gold is over. You want cheap gold? You want cheap gold? Go to TJ Maxx and go to the jewelry department and buy a cheapo bracelet. There you go. $60. There's cheap gold. Go get it, Tiger. And what do you think that bracelet's going to be worth in a month? Probably $40. Because it's a cheapo bracelet. When you put gold in your IRA, you're putting the future and the growth in your IRA. The larger the IRA, the larger the withdrawal. The larger the withdrawal, the smaller the tax in gold. The larger the IRA, the larger the withdrawal, the larger tax you pay if you stay in stocks. Makes sense, right? So there you go. There you go. 24/7 Wall Street wrote an article that says the larger the retirement account, the larger the distribution, the larger the tax. What do you do? What do you do? How do you get out of a ticking time bomb? Simple. Move to gold. I started this show by saying that $1 million retirement account today, according to Yahoo Finance, is worth $760,000 because of tax. And not everybody has $1 million in their retirement account, right? I use that as an example. What if you have $400,000 in your retirement account? It's really only worth about $280,000. So now, can you retire on $280,000? In most parts of this country, no. So how, if you have a $400,000 retirement account, how do you keep it closer to $400,000? You move to gold. You have knuckleheads who do a radio show. I've heard them. And they say, you should move to gold, folks, because the country's in debt. So therefore, move your money to gold. That is the dumbest thing I've ever heard. Newsflash. The country has always been in debt. That's not why you move to gold. You don't move to gold because the country's in debt. Do you pay your credit card because I owe money on mine? Right? Do you make a payment on your credit card because, well, I'm going to pay my credit card because Mr. Michaels owes on his? That's the dumbest thing I've ever heard. Think about it. These dumb radio shows that say, well, you know, you should move to gold because the U.S. is $41 trillion in debt. Well, good, that's the U.S.'s problem. That's not why you move to gold. You move to gold because, think about it, I'm not talking to 30-year-olds right now. I'm talking to people my age, 64, 59, 73, 80, 90, whatever. seniors don't move to gold because the country's in debt. That's dumb and stupid. You move to gold to keep your money, to pay less to the government. The fact the government is $41 trillion in debt is the government's problem. It's not your problem. If I'm in debt, is that your problem? And if you're in debt, is that my problem? It's not. If the country's in debt, that's the country's problem. At the moment, that's Trump's problem. Whose problem it will be when Trump is out, well, that remains to be seen. But here's what I will tell you. You don't move to gold because the country is in debt. That's just dumb. That's dumb. Because the country will always be in debt. You move to gold to make your retirement accounts retirable. Is that a word, retirable? It is now. If it's not, it's in the Michael's Webster Dictionary. Anyway, here's what I will tell you, is that most of you think your retirement account is retirable. It's not, because the cost of living is going up. There was a big article that says Americans think they can never retire. That's disgusting to me, because you can. You just get out of the asset you're in and move into the asset where you can. And that's gold. Look, think about this. If retirement accounts are pre-tax, that means at some point you owe the tax. And the larger your account goes, the more you owe. That's just the way it works. Uncle Sam wants their hand on the growth. Picture this. If this doesn't disgust you, picture this. Picture you're in Las Vegas and you're sitting at a blackjack table and you're killing it. You get blackjack, then you get 11, you double down, you get a 10, bingo baby, 21. Next hand's blackjack, next hand's 20, next hand's 10, you double down, you get an ace, bam! You're killing it! And you're collecting money! And all of a sudden, someone from the casino walks over, taps you on your shoulder and says, sir, some of these winnings here, I'm just going to reach under your arm while you're playing. I'm not here to disturb you, sir. Here's a free drink. I'm just going to reach under your arm and take some of the winnings, okay? Because taking it back to the house. Because the casino's taking back some of the money. That's what the government is on retirement accounts. They're the casino. Right? They're the casino. And so while you're winning money, their hand comes up under your arm, kind of like my ex-wife used to do. When I took her to Vegas, I would be playing cards and I'd be winning. And this hand, almost like Cousin It from the Addams Family, you know, this hand would come under my arm and it would talk to me. It would say, hello, hello, honey. And I'd be like, who are you? I'm the person taking the winnings off the table. And my wife would stick her hand under my arm and take the winnings. And next thing you know, the kids were in a stroller. Next thing you know, she's gone at the mall across the street. Okay, gone. And I thought, man, I am married to Uncle Sam. Well, that's what retirement accounts are. Okay, you're sitting there with money and Uncle Sam puts their hand underneath their cousin It. And they go, hey, this is ours. Thank you. And you're like, wait. I'm trying to retire. I understand, but this is ours. Really? Hell no. That's the ticking time bomb in a retirement account. I'm not knocking retirement accounts. I think they're great. I think they're fabulous. But it gets to a point based on your age where it's no longer about stocks. It's no longer about someone sticking their hand under your arm and taking your money. It's about you keeping your money. That's why you go to gold, to limit your liability to Uncle Sam so you can retire, so there's enough there to retire. You don't go to gold because the country's in debt. To hell with the country in debt. That's the country's problem, not yours. So if anybody tries to convince you, you know, sir, you should move your retirement account because the country's $41 trillion in debt. I would scratch my head going, why do I care the country's $41 trillion in debt? I'm 68 years old. I got to make sure I got enough money to retire on. That's why you go to gold. I got to make sure the government doesn't take my money to pay off their debt. That's why I go to gold. Let the government figure out how to pay off their debt. But don't take my money to do it. But if I stay in stocks, if you stay in stocks, you're in a ticking time bomb. And you'll never truly retire. It's crazy. All right, the number to get me live, 888-961-0222. Again, 888-961-0222. 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Give them a call. They're there right now. Tell them the good-looking Brad Pitt of Precious Metals sent you. The sexiest guy on radio, Kenny Michaels, host of the show Striking Gold. Okay, all right. By the way, follow me on Instagram and Facebook. Just type in Striking Gold with Kenny Michaels. And you'll become a follower of mine. We're getting a lot of people on social media reaching out. So do it. I'm a great guy to follow, and it's a great show to follow. And I hope it's informational, and I hope it's helpful. All right. What is propelling gold? There's this rush in America for everybody to buy gold. What is propelling gold? Okay, here's my answer. It's not what is propelling gold. It's who is propelling gold. Who, like an owl. Who? Okay? It's China and Poland. They're propelling gold. They're the big buyers in the world. Oh, India buys and the U.S. buys and the U.S. takes. The U.S. took Venezuela's gold and taking more. They're taking Iran's gold. They're taking more because we have a president obsessed with gold. Thank you, President Trump. We love you for that. My IRA loves you, Mr. Trump, because I'm in gold. And I'm killing it. I'm killing it, baby. And our president re-put on Truth Social. I said this the other week. Jim Rickard's video about gold going to 10,000 by the end of the year. Now you've got people chit-chatting all over the place about why did Trump push that out worldwide? Does that mean Trump is telling the rest of the world, hey, I'm going to reprice it here in the States at 10,000? Is that what that means? A lot of people think that. That might be why Wells Fargo is saying gold's going to double by year end. Well, double would be just about 10,000. That may explain why J.P. Morgan Chase said gold to 10,000. So it's an exciting as hell time to buy gold and buy silver. But the most exciting part about buying gold and silver, especially in a retirement account. The most exciting part about buying it through a retirement account rollover is that you get growth, because gold's been outperforming everything. When it's time to take withdrawals, you have to take them. But you get to keep more of the money and give away less to Uncle Sam. That's the secret. The secret in retirement, how do you retire? The secret in retirement account is being able to have enough to retire. That's the secret. You get to an age where the secret is no longer how much can I make. It's how much can I keep. I've said this 1,000 times. And so, gold is a ticking time bomb for explosion and growth. Gold's a ticking time bomb to the government, not to you. Stocks are a ticking time bomb to you, not to the government. The government knows that as long as you stay in paper, so long as you stay in paper, they benefit. Wall Street wins. The house wins. The casino wins. The minute you go to gold, you're the winner in the casino. You beat the house. You beat the house. That's it. Isn't that the name of the game, right? When we go to casinos and we play blackjack or we play roulette or what's that game? Baccarat. I don't even know how to play that game. I can't even pronounce it. And then there's Paigao, which I never understood. I had a friend tell me once, when you play Paigao, you push a lot. I go, well, I don't want to be pushed by people. I hate that. I hate that, being pushed by people. But you push, you push, you push. How do you make money if you push? You don't make any money if you push. Why would you play a game you can't make any money at? Anyway, I'm going off on a casino tangent here. But the point is that the government's the house. You understand that, right? The government's the house. And so, they always win. Newsflash.

government. If they're in debt, that's their problem. I got to watch out for me, my children, and my grandchildren. Period. End of story. I am not here to make the government rich. I'm here to get to retirement. And I'm here to leave a legacy. That's what I'm here for. All right, I'm Kenny Michaels. 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I'm Kenny Michaels. This is Striking Gold. We're taking a break. We'll be right back.

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8: Okay, we are back. I'm Kenny Michaels. This is Striking Gold. Welcome back to the show. The number to get me live, 888-961-0222. Again, 888-961-0222. You can follow me on Instagram. Just go to Striking Gold with Kenny Michaels. Same thing on Facebook, by the way. On either one, you can type in Striking Gold with Kenny Michaels. Become a follower of mine. I'd love to have you. Truly, it's fun having people and people sending in questions, and I answer them all week long. It's fun. I love it. Got a lot of nice people. A lot of nice people out there. All right. By the way, go to kennysgoldquiz.com if you're ready to get gold and silver, whether it's your cash in the bank or your retirement account. We're talking this week, today's show, about a ticking time bomb is how we started. Good Lord. MoneyWise, which is a big news source I read, talks about that 401ks and IRAs, retirement accounts, are ticking time bombs. And then Yahoo, right after that, came out with an article that said $1 million in a retirement account is only worth $760. That's disgusting. Disgusting. That's on a million. Can you imagine if you have 200?

0: $1,000 in your retirement account right now, what it's really worth? Yeah, probably closer to 140. So think about it. You're 68 years old. Think about it. And I hate to be so blunt, but I'm not gonna sugarcoat anything here, people. Your adults who are tuning in. If you're 68 years old, can you retire on $140,000? Nowhere in this country. Hell, there's almost nowhere in the world you can retire on $140,000. Maybe in a hut in Zimbabwe next to Gilligan. Maybe if your ship gets, your minnow gets shipwrecked on an island next to Gilligan and the skipper. And the millionaire and his wife right here on Michael's Island. Okay, anyway, the point is you can't retire anywhere in the world on $140,000 and you're 68 years old. Hello, newsflash. How long do you intend to work? Well, if you have $200,000 in your IRA, it's only worth $140,000. So now you have $140,000 and you're supposed to get through your golden years on that? That's not so golden. So you're right. You'll never retire. Or you'll sell your home, take your money, and move into a hut. And you'll find a banana tree. And you'll cut down the bananas. So bananas can fill you up. It can hold you over for a meal. So you got bananas. We got that, right? And what else is in the jungles with the huts? Are there any berries? We don't know which ones are poisonous and which ones aren't. I'll tell you what's poisonous. What's poisonous is a retirement account in the stock market. That's what's poisonous. Because, as 24/7 Wall Street said, the larger the retirement account, the larger the withdrawal. The larger the withdrawal, the larger the tax. Ha-ha, I've got a solution. That's the ticking time bomb. Now I'm going to say, well, I don't want to maneuver a time bomb. I'd rather play with a sparkler. So here's what I'm going to do. I'm going to move to gold. I'm going to get a larger retirement account. I'm going to take a larger withdrawal. I'm going to pay a smaller amount of tax. That's what's appealing to retirees. That's what's appealing to people my age at 64. I said in the beginning of this show that when you're young and you take a job, you graduate college. How old are you these days when you graduate college? Nobody gets it done in 4 years. Nobody gets it done in 4 years. I had one son that got it done in 4 years. And I'm like, dude, you're a freak of nature. Anyway, but most people, what do they graduate college? If they go right from high school, 23, 26, 25, right? Right? Okay. So these young folks graduate college. They get a job. They're massively in debt. Student loans, right? Massively in debt. And they go get a retirement account through their job. They get a 401k. They can't do anything with it. They can't take the money out. They're too young. There's too many tax penalties and ramifications. So it's invested in the stock market. And they never think at that age, this is a ticking time bomb. They're just happy as you know what to just get a job. They don't realize it's a ticking time bomb until it's time to go get the money. And they're like, what do you mean? This was supposed to be for my retirement account. What do you mean I'm paying 30% in tax? What do you mean? That's the ticking time bomb. It's not what you think it is. It builds, sure, over the years, it builds. And you're looking at what you have. Say, okay, I can retire now. I got $800,000. No, you don't. No, you don't. You only have about $480,000 because you owe tax on the money. So you can't retire on that $800,000 because that $800,000 ain't real. Ah, but when you go to gold and you have $800,000, you end up with more like $600,000, $650,000, not $480,000. Now we're talking, baby. That's the reason why people our age go to gold. Not when some stupid, someone gets on the radio and says, go to gold because the country's in debt, folks. The country's in debt. The country always has been in debt. And by the way, the country will always be in debt. What do you think? You can run this entire country without bills? I can't even run my household without bills. I've tried it. They shut off my lights. They turned off my gas. I couldn't drive my car. So you can't run this country without debt. So anyone who tells you you should move to gold because somebody else has a debt problem is stupid. Stupid. Why do you care that the country's in debt?
1: Well, I'm a proud American, Mr. Michaels, and I'm 82 years old, and I just want to make sure that my great-grandchildren live in a country that can provide for them.
0: Listen, I got news for you. Your great-grandchildren, the country will provide. Because the country prints money regardless of whether they have it or not. There's only one institution in the whole stinking world that can write a check and the check will clear the account without funds in it. And that's the United States government. Don't ever forget that. If I write a check and there's no money in that account to cover the check, what happens? Boing, there goes my check. It bounces. But the government is $41 trillion in debt. And they can write me a check and my bank will pay it. Good Lord, and their bank will pay it. Think about that. So why does it matter that the country's in debt? It doesn't affect you any. But what does affect you is your ability to have the legal right to retire. And in order to do that, you've got to keep your money, not give it away. That's why you go to gold. That's why seniors go to gold. They take their retirement accounts, they go to gold. And with money.com saying gold is climbing, now's the time to buy. Yahoo Finance says, retirement accounts are a tax trap. I love that. They're a tax trap. Of course they are. That's how do you think the government makes money, people? Sure, they have sales tax, gas tax, go to the bathroom tax, right? Get married tax, have a baby tax. They're taxing everything. But one of the biggest places the government dips into are retirement accounts because there's trillions and trillions and trillions of dollars out there in retirement accounts. What did Trump say weeks ago? He tweeted, "He who holds the gold makes the rules." So when you're in when you're in stocks, you're playing by their rules. When you're in gold, they're playing by your rules. I said that weeks ago. Okay, so you're always going to pay tax in a retirement account. The question isn't if I pay tax. The question is, how much tax do I pay? The more tax you pay, the less you have for you at retirement. The more tax you pay, the less you have for you at retirement, and the more goes to Uncle Sam. That's why seniors have a rush to gold right now, and it's going to continue. One thing I haven't spoken about yet, so I'll mention it now. There is an alarm going off in this world for silver. The alarm is ringing for silver. The silver alarm is going off. China is now buying so much gold. Now they're buying up so much silver. China's making it hard for the rest of the world to get their hands on silver. You think, oh my gosh, that's bad. No, oh my gosh, that's good. That's good. Because they're creating a smaller supply. That's good. Because the demand is crazy off the charts. So as China creates a smaller supply of silver, the more it becomes worth, the more I want to own it. Don't poo-poo or bag on China for buying up silver. Thank them if you're in gold and silver. Thank them. Because they're creating a low supply of silver, which with the demand being so high and the supply being so low, there no wonder people are saying silver's going to triple by year end. I get it. I see it. So you may be told China's our enemy, and in many respects they are. But for me personally, if I'm in gold and silver, China's my buddy. China's my pal. Because they're pushing my retirement account through the roof. And when the time comes that I have to make a withdrawal, you guessed it, Uncle Sam's debt of $41 trillion, I ain't helping with that. They'll have to find you people that stay in stocks can help with that. Okay? All right, the number to get me live, 888-961-0222. I'm Kenny Michaels. This is Striking Gold. 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If you go to Golden Crest Metals, you'll get great customer service, a fantastic price, and you'll be treated well. And most importantly, you won't get ripped off. I can't tell you how many people reach out to me on a weekly basis and ask me to fix a problem they had because they bought from the wrong company. Ladies and gentlemen, I am not a bail bondsman. I'm tired of bailing people out. If you go to the wrong company and you get ripped off and you buy the wrong product, that's on you. I'm too busy to bail people. I'm swamped. I feel like the whole world is reaching out to me to buy gold. Yes, I'm grateful to have a successful radio show. Yes, I'm grateful to be on all over the country. I'm grateful for that. Yes. And then you people are what make this show, not me. I just talk behind the mic. You people take the time to listen and to watch me on YouTube and to join me on Instagram and Facebook. But this show is not for the young. It's not for the young, because the young don't know they're sitting on a ticking time bomb and they're too young to move their accounts anyway. So those youngsters later, 20, 30 years down the road, they'll get it. This show is designed for people my age, 64, 59, 68, 62, who think they want to retire in 3 years and they got $140,000. You cannot retire anywhere in the United States. You can't retire anywhere in the world except for a hut next to Gilligan. I'm telling you, you cannot retire anywhere in the world on $140,000. You cannot. I would love for someone to tell me where that is and what kind of lifestyle is that. You got to wear one of those, what are those things they used to wear? Tarzan wore it. What was it? One of those, a loincloth. There you go. Yeah. See, so if you want to retire on $140,000, go to Ross. See if they sell loincloths. Put on your loincloth, take off your shirt, hold your spear, and you're in business till you die. Okay? Now, anywhere else you want to live, you need more than 140 grand. So move to gold. Not only do you get the growth, not only do you get to take your money out, but you get to take it out with less going to Uncle Sam. That's the name of the game. And for some of you who have money in the bank, let's talk about that. They're expecting bank runs coming up. Banks are in huge trouble. And I'm going to say something here that the banks are doing. And it irritates me to no end. Is when I've had people reach out to me from the show who say, Mr. Michaels, I want to buy $50,000 worth of gold. I say, okay. And I want to do it with the money I have in the bank. So I say, okay, you can do a check or a bank wire. They say, Mr. Michaels, I'm going to do a wire so I get the money there to you faster. I say, okay, that's great. They go into their bank. They say, hi, I want to wire money. And they hand the wire instructions to the teller. And the teller sees that they're buying gold. The bank says things like, these are the stories I've heard. Don't buy gold. It's a scam. Really? Our own president has more gold than anybody I know. and is obtaining gold everywhere you turn. And here's where you know the banks are lying. This is the part that gets me. The head of our treasury, Scott Bessent, think about it. Listen to what I just said. The head of the treasury. Isn't the treasury who manages our banks and our money? He's pushing gold. So when your bank says it's a scam, your bank's a stinking liar. Your bank says that because how do banks make money? By keeping our money, right? Because what money do they loan out? When a bank makes a home loan or an auto loan, where do they loan that money from? From our money. So if they have less money, then they have less money to loan out, then they can't make any money, right? So the banks, I've heard stories like, don't buy gold, it's a scam. That is the dumbest thing I've ever heard. And if you believe that, then I've got swampland in Disneyland to sell you. Okay? Number two, I've heard stories the banks say, well, you know, if you go to gold, we're going to have to report it to the government. Another lie. That's another lie. Because A, how do they know how much you're going to buy? How do they know what product you're going to buy? They're not reporting diddly squat of your gold and silver to the government. Is diddly squat a word? It is. It's a word. So it's in the Ken Michaels Webster Dictionary, diddly squat. Listen to me. Your bank will tell you anything to keep your money. I'm so tired of this nonsense. And there's people out there that believe it. It's kind of like the National Enquirer. You ever stand in line at the grocery store and you see the National Enquirer and it says, ready for this? It says, the good-looking Kenny Michaels is now touting crypto. That would be a bold-faced lie. Kenny Michaels doesn't tout crypto. The National Enquirer is a what do they call it? It's called yellow journalism, I think is what it's called. When you write tabloid. Stuff, what? Tabloid. A tabloid. There you go. It's a tabloid. Yeah, see, I got a smart engineer here in studio. Tabloid. So the tabloids write stuff to get you to buy it, right? It's not true. But you're like, oh my gosh, look what this says. I'm standing in line. I put the milk on the conveyor belt. Oh my God, look what it says. Dolly Parton was really married to John F. Kennedy. Oh my God. And you buy that nonsense. Well, that's the same thing as the banks telling you not to go to gold. The banks are trying to keep your money. They say don't go to gold because they don't want you to take the money out. How do you get around it? Two different ways you can get around it. You can either say, okay, thank you, walk out of the bank and write a personal check. That's one way around it. Solves that problem. Or you could say to the bank, well, listen, thank you for your opinion, but this is my money and I want you to wire the funds. And if the bank goes so far, because I had one bank do this, if the bank goes so far and says, nope, we don't care what you say, we're not going to wire the money. Okay, no problem. I'd like to close my accounts, please, and take all my money out. Now, think about how stupid the federal banking system is. They'll say no to wiring some of your money for gold because they don't want to let go of the money. And then I say, okay, I'll just take all my money out, which is more than what I was going to wire. Now they lose the whole stinking account. That's how stupid the federal banking system is. So if you have cash in the bank, get it out, get into gold. Best thing you can do for yourself. That's for sure. All right, the number to get me live. I'm worked up today. I can't help it. The number to get me live, 888-961-0222. 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I work for you. 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All right. 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Most importantly, 24/7 Wall Street is reporting the larger the retirement account, the larger the withdrawal, the larger the tax. 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Go to gold. 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Ladies and gentlemen, thank you for tuning into the show. I'm Kenny Michaels. This is Striking Gold. 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
5: News this hour from Town Hall, I'm Mary Rose. Shareholders are taking on the New York Times over what they call biased coverage of the Israel-Hamas conflict. Correspondent Ken Lormond has the details.
6: The State Board of Administration of Florida and the National Center for Public Policy Research have filed suit demanding internal records from the Times board. The lawsuit cites a former Jewish employee who says she repeatedly raised concerns about anti-Semitism and anti-Israel bias. The groups argue the paper lacks an effective system to correct errors and tell readers the truth. Ken Lorman reporting.
5: A powerful, slow-moving nor'easter continued to batter the Northeast on Sunday, leaving more than 130,000 customers without power and threatening coastal communities with another round of flooding at high tide. National Weather Service lead forecaster Bob Orovec says the nor'easter is sticking around for another day and flooding will linger.
7: With respect to rainfall, the worst of what's remaining of the storm is going to be today. On Sunday, you know, anywhere from northern New Jersey, across Long Island, New York City, into southern New England, the winds will still be, as they have been, pretty gusty across the northeastern part of the country.
5: President Trump is praising the arrest of five men on suspicion of terrorism and explosive charges near a U.S. airbase in the U.K. The president called it fantastic news after stepping off Air Force One in Chicago today. The president said the suspects had been looking to do big damage and had been under investigating by British and U.S. authorities. British police said they made the arrest early Sunday, acting on a tip about three suspicious vehicles heading towards RAF Fairford in Western England. More on these stories at Town Hall.
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9: You know, Ronald Reagan believed self-government required something that government could never replace: responsibility in the hands of the people. In his 1981 inaugural address, Reagan warned against the idea that America had become too complicated to be governed by its citizens. Reagan asked, "If no one among us is capable of governing himself, then who among us has the capacity to govern someone else?" For Reagan, limited government was not about having no government. It was about remembering where responsibility begins: with individuals, families, communities, and the people themselves. Because when government assumes every responsibility, citizens gradually surrender their own. Self-government asks more of us than dependence ever will. And freedom requires a people willing to govern themselves before asking government to do it for them.
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12: You've got rights, but do you know them? Welcome to The Second with Scott McEwen. Your deep dive into the truth, the history, and the real meaning behind the Second Amendment. From the founder's intent to today's headlines, we cut through the noise and get straight to the facts. 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This is The Second with Scott McEwen. Here are your hosts, Dave Stahl and Scott McEwen.
13: All right, folks, welcome to The Second. The Second is for you and you alone. We're here to educate you and try to, you know, give you some information that's not full of BS. 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Scott and I just signed up, and it's virtually dirt cheap. I mean, it's, you can get into it for as little as $30-something a month. I went ahead and jumped and got the middle of the road, so I think it's going to cost me something like $40. But it also includes LifeLock. I had no idea. So you get yourself protected from a house point of view, as well as your body, whether you're carrying a weapon, a stick, a rock. It doesn't make any difference. We're talking over, $200 million in comprehensive compensatory damages that they've collected annually, $250,000 for costs of bail expenses, $20,000 for incidental. I mean, they're here for you. Definitely check these guys out. That's USCCA. Go 877-488-8353. Tell them you heard it on The Second for a possible discount. Hey, Scott, how's it going?
14: It's going well, Dave. Thanks. And how are you doing today?
13: Well, there's nothing going on. I mean, it's kind of boring. There's no news. Oh, wait. Let's talk about the gorilla in the room, Hassan Piker. Okay, I will never, ever want to see anybody hurt, shot, or killed. But that guy, he might as well put a target on his back. But for some reason, he's clean and free. Charlie Kirk, gone. Trump maybe tried 3 times. Well, I don't get it.
14: Well, I think there's a tendency of the left in the mainstream media to try and accuse us more conservative Americans that believe in our rights and things of that nature of being the violent ones.
13: Right.
14: When in truth and in fact, all the violence right now is coming from the left.
13: I know. And it just makes no sense. You captured a clip, which I could not believe. I've been listening to some of his stuff, not because I want to. It just pops up. This one, when he spoke?
14: This is really recently. This is within the last 3 months.
13: Brendan, have you got that?
15: I will throw you in prison, okay? I want to put you physically behind a prison. I want Chinese-style communism to happen inside of the Democratic Party right now, okay? I want to do cultural revolution when I see that.
13: Wait a minute. He's not going after the Republicans. He wants to do it to his own... Well, I don't even know if it's his party, but he wants to do it to his own party.
14: I think what's really frightening here, and what I think this younger generation has kind of fallen into, and I think those of us that have seen some craziness in our past understand that these radicals come out and things of that nature, but this guy's being followed. This guy's being followed by El Sayed. You know, this guy's being followed by the AOCs.
13: He's got 3 million followers on social media. 3 million.
14: That's a frightening thing when you think about it, because this guy is talking about violent communism. Yeah. Violent Mao Zedong type communism. And in case those in the listeners here hadn't heard this before, over 50 million people died directly as a result of the Mao Zedong taking over of communist China.
13: And he dresses like him.
14: Yeah. I mean, it's absolutely crazy to think, number one, that they're allowing this to happen, because I think it violates existing laws that are out there against communism, things right. of that nature. And he's calling for violence. I mean, I don't have all the clips here, but this guy's calling for the outright taken out of people,
13: right.
14: And it's being followed by the Democratic Socialists of America that have several candidates that are going to be up for election this coming November.
13: Well,
14: so people better realize what they're voting for here.
13: The Democratic Party's not much better. Maxine Waters, she's screaming in D.C. to go out, attack these people. See them at a
14: attack
13: gas
14: them in the
13: station.
14: Street.
13: See them at a grocery store. And then you got Chuck Schumer going after the Supreme Court, that they're going to, you know, regret the decisions they made, and they're going to meet the wrath. I mean, I don't know how they get away with it, and I don't know how we the people don't see through this.
14: Well, you know, the other frightening thing too is, as we see these movements rise up. And historically, we've seen this in the past. We've seen this, the takeover of Russia by the Soviet Union, you know, the Chinese communists, you know, Pol Pot in Cambodia,
13: right.
14: who killed all of the intellectuals, all the doctors, anybody he thought was smart enough to disagree with him, they just outright just executed him.
13: Right.
14: I mean, we've seen these movements in the past, and, you know, nobody learns from it. And while the talk and the rhetoric they may think is innocuous now, I don't think that kind of rhetoric is innocuous. I think that is a plan. I think that it exactly describes where they want to go. And I think that we, as believers in the Constitution, at least myself, and I know a lot of other people like you and me that are out there, had better be careful, because there is a First Amendment right to speak, but it does not include the right to foment violence or to start violent acts. I mean, you know, you cannot, if you will, scream fire in a crowded theater, because you're going to kill people as everybody's trying to get out of there.
13: Right.
14: That is not a protected language under the Constitution or under the Supreme Court's rulings. But what this piker is doing, in my opinion, should be illegal. They should be investigated. I think the guy should be prosecuted.
13: I without a shadow of a doubt. But yet you hear nothing. Yet the only thing you hear on the left is, well, we have a big tent. Okay,
14: yeah.
13: But you don't hear anything on the right other than he's terrible. He shouldn't be saying what he should. But where's the prosecution?
14: Well, I don't know what type of actions that, you know, he has taken other than just his language.
13: Right.
14: But I think his language would be enough. But that being said, what really is frightening is you have a group of people that follow this guy, and he has power as a result of it. That to me is a very extreme act in and of itself. And the youth of this country, unfortunately, seem to be gravitating towards this crap, Dave. And you know, and nobody's coming back. Their parents aren't telling them, hey, I've been there. I've been to, I was in Berlin before the wall fell. I saw the Soviet Union.
13: Right.
14: I saw the East Germans.
13: Right.
14: I was there with the barbed wire and the guns and everything else. Let me tell you something. It is not a good way to live.
13: Right.
14: And that's exactly what these guys are going to do. And that's exactly what Hassan Piker said.
13: Yeah. No, without a shadow of a doubt. And we'll look back in the 60s during the hippie and the Vietnam and all of that. You know, it was almost like history's repeating itself. It's just a different title.
14: Well, at least I think during the 60s, while I think some of those people, there was a violent cell within them, Barry Obama's buddy, the guy that set off the bombs from the something underground, whatever it was, that got convicted of terrorism, etc. But at least during the 60s, there was a little bit seemingly more of a peaceful movement to try and disagree with whatever the powers that be. This is calling for outright violence and, you know, and take over, you know, communist China takeover.
13: I know. Yeah. I know.
14: And this is dangerous. This is dangerous talk. It really is.
13: Yeah. And you know, and they, you know, Trump had a meeting with Xi, and I was listening to a commentator coming in, a guy that's, he's not left, he's not right, he's an expert in China. And we're not getting anything. We didn't get anything out of that meeting with Xi. They're still doing all of the crazy stuff that they're trying to do world domination. And this guy said that Xi in China is not as popular as you would think he is. You know, he's got serious problems over there.
14: Oh, yeah.
13: And the last thing he wants to do is show weakness.
14: Oh, yeah.
13: And that's why you didn't really hear any. And they do the same thing. Oh, yeah, we're not going to help but anybody. But behind the scenes, they're helping people.
14: Oh, yeah, they're helping
13: the Iranians. How do you think Iran got the nuclear power? Because China gave them everything they needed to do it. So it's just crazy. Let's take a quick break, and then we're going to come back right here on The Second, FM 96.1 AM 1170, The Answer.
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0: right, folks, welcome back to The Second. I'm Dave, and Scott McCune is sitting right across from me. Adam Bendis with USCCA is in a training class right now, and those are one of the great benefits you get if you sign up for USCCA. I highly recommend you could do it online, but I'd give them a call at 877-488-8353. Tell them that you heard it right here on the radio show, The Second, on KCBQ AM 1170. You end up with a discount, and you can get in for as little as $39. 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I mean, the list of benefits is absolutely insane. 24/7, 365-day access to the critical response team. 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All right, so Scott, you've lined yourself up a pretty good interview from what I understand. Who you got?
1: We got Patrick Amorosano, and I'm sorry if I've mispronounced that. Brandon, we got him online?
0: Go for it.
1: Yeah? Can you hear me, Patrick?
2: I can hear you.
1: Thank you for coming on the show here today, and it's a pleasure to have you here. And first of all, I wanted to give you, I see here that you're a retired trial attorney.
2: I am.
1: Well, I'm a recovering trial attorney, so I guess we're the same in certain respects.
2: Yes. Fully recovered. I've been out 2 years.
1: Yeah. Well, you know, we're going to talk about your work here with Charlie Kirk as a force of nature, your new book. I wanted to ask you a couple questions before we get into the body of the work. Did you go to Notre Dame undergrad?
2: No, I sent two kids there.
1: Oh, so that's how you got all this knowledge of Notre Dame. Like, I was wondering, because I know your prior works that you've written, you know, about Notre Dame, the forgotten father of Notre Dame football. I was just wondering how you got into that.
2: Yeah, well, you know, my dad introduced me to Notre Dame in 1966 at the game of the century, Michigan State, Notre Dame 10-10 tie.
1: Oh, wow.
2: It's been in my bloodstream ever since. And I sent my two kids there. And when one was a freshman and the other was a sophomore, the administration invited Barack Obama to give the commencement address, which was a standard operating procedure. All the presidents got invited, but they made the mistake of defying the U.S. Conference of Catholic Bishops' request that he not be given any honors because of his stance with respect to abortion.
1: Right.
2: And not only did they give him an honor, they gave him an honorary doctorate of law degree. This is a guy who graduated from Harvard already. So he was playing them like a fiddle.
1: Oh, man.
2: About 300,000 alumni were up in arms, and it was a big dust up, and it stuck with me, and out came the book.
1: Well, that's interesting. Yeah, I've spoken at Notre Dame a couple of times. What a beautiful school. Truly amazing school. You know, I enjoyed it too. I enjoyed the faculty and the student body. So this new book you got here is called Honoring the Legacy of Charlie Kirk, Embracing the Leadership of Ron DeSantis and Exposing the Illusion of J.D. Vance. On first glance, it would seem it's somewhat of a political book. What would you have to say about that?
2: I think it's 100% accurate. The objective of the book is to put Governor DeSantis in the White House.
1: You know, and I see that. And obviously, this show here that we do is on The Second, so we're pretty conservative. So, you know, I find it interesting that you make that distinction, that you think Ron DeSantis is more following the lead of Charlie Kirk, who we unfortunately lost recently, a year ago now it's been. But why is that the premise of your book?
2: Well, when DeSantis announced in May of 2023, I began following him in earnest, and I wound up campaigning for him in Iowa. And part of the following of him involved listening and watching other people and what they felt about him. And Charlie was a big, big admirer of Ron DeSantis, called him America's greatest governor and the future of conservatism. Those are both quotations. Mm-hmm. And so, and when it became obvious that Trump was going to win, Charlie urged unity, and DeSantis stayed until the end of the caucuses, but then he withdrew and endorsed Trump. So fast forward to October 2025, and Charlie gets assassinated. Yeah. And, you know, I never had the privilege of meeting him in person, but I had been following him in earnest because he said a lot of things about the governor that were great. And it's hard to explain, but it hit me like a ton of bricks. I think a lot of us collectively who never knew him personally were hit pretty hard by it. I liken it to when I was a 15-year-old and RFK got assassinated right out of California. And I wasn't terribly politically active, but I regarded RFK as authentic and stalwart, and he had a lot of characteristics, frankly, that I think were comparable to Charlie's. And back then, I mean, you know, if you go back to the 60s, John and Robert would have been Republicans.
1: Oh, yeah, no doubt about it.
0: Oh, yeah.
2: They were both pro-life, small government.
1: Right.
2: I know, it's so weird how, you know, things have changed.
1: No, we were just going over that in the first segment of this, that the Democratic Party has gone so far left, and so far socialist left, if not communist. It's frightening.
2: Yeah. Yeah, we thought they had gone as far as they could go just a couple of years ago, and it doesn't seem to be any end to it. You know, it's just, it's a horror show.
1: No, it's definitely frightening. I mean, it really is, because I think this country needs two strong parties at least. And you know, I'm not for the destruction of the Democratic Party at all, but they're destroying themselves. They basically lit the fuse, I think, to destroy themselves. And I think it's a very frightening thing, because we do need opposition parties here. Right. You know, and that's one of the things we try to discuss in this show, is the Second Amendment. You know, that we hold so dearly was written as the Second Amendment for a reason, and it followed the first. So, you know, free speech is very, very important.
2: Yeah, I agree wholeheartedly. So the book is, once I got started researching and trying to learn more about Charlie, I had already read the two books that DeSantis had published, and I started digging into Charlie, and I went out and bought all five of his books. A lot of people don't know that he's written five. And it struck me how in sync these two guys were. They started their careers together, and they spoke and acted lockstep on all the important political issues of the day. It's remarkable. Like, the first chapter of my book is called The Synergy Meant to Be, and I don't think there's a person out there who won't learn a lot and be surprised by a lot of things that are in the book.
1: Well,
2: which draws upon, it's almost exclusively draws upon the books and writings and speeches of the two men from start to finish.
1: Well, that's really interesting. You know, one of the remarks that I had when I was getting ready for this interview is that, reflecting upon the fact that, you know, we have such a wealth of choices right now, and Ron DeSantis is one of them. Obviously, J.D. Vance is another one, but Marco Rubio. There's a list of people on our bench right now that I would like to be going to the World Series with these pitchers. I'm telling you, because it's unbelievable how strong collectively in the conservative movement. Because, you know, look, let me tell you something. Rubio has been bringing it. I mean, I've really enjoyed watching his speeches. And when people throw stuff in his face, the press or somebody else, he's like, no, I'm not buying that. You know, you're wrong. You're lying. And here's where it really happened. And I like that about Marco. I mean,
0: and
1: he's really
0: more than one on our side that can do that.
1: Oh, there's several. We've got we've got a deep bench, you know. I mean, seriously. Yeah. And if you look and compare that to the other side, I just hope that the primaries don't let's just destroy a lot of these relationships.
2: Yeah. Well, I agree with everything you said, except including under the label conservative, J.D. Vance, which he is most certainly.
1: Well, explain that to me. What are your thoughts?
0: I'm curious to hear that too.
2: Yeah, sure. Before I do, let me just say I've been a Marco admirer since 2015. I knocked on doors for him in New Jersey, trying to get the 500 signatures he needed to get on the ballot.
1: Right.
2: When he threw his hat in the ring back then. So yeah, I think he's a great guy. I could tell you all about why I think DeSantis is better, but let's talk about Vance. And this is a significant component to the reason that motivated me to write the book, okay? If you go back and dig and you follow the history of J.D. Vance, here it is in a nutshell. He graduates from law school. He spends about a year and a half as a clerk, first for a judge and then for a law firm. And then he gets hired by Peter Thiel, the CEO of Palantir Technologies, which is a big state, deep state, big tech data mining operation that contracts with the CIA and the FBI and so forth.
1: Sure, yeah.
2: Thiel's a nut job. So he hires Vance and he takes him under his wing. And in 2019, he and Vance have a meeting in Rockbridge, Ohio, and they bring with them Tucker Carlson and a number of other figures. Donald Trump Jr. was there, I believe, and a lot of political figures who are being loosely described as aristopopulists, which means, you know, we want to control the government as an aristocracy so that we can take care of the rank and file populace.
1: Well, thank you. You just taught me a new term. I didn't know that term.
2: Yeah, yeah.
1: Aristopopulist. I like that.
2: Yeah, I think the aristocracy is a kind word that it's more closer akin to the word that escapes me now when dictators take over.
1: Well.
2: But so they have this meeting. And it's clear if you follow the breadcrumbs that the ultimate purpose of the meeting was to make Vance in their own image and make him the face of what would be their movement and put him in the White House. And it began with Peter Thiel literally financing J.D. Vance's entire U.S. Senate campaign in Ohio by ponying up $15 million. Now, you got to remember, in 2019, if you listened carefully to the echoes in the echo chamber, you could still hear Vance calling Trump Hitler, an idiot, and every other vile name under the sun. So you have to wonder.
1: I remember there was some bad blood there.
0: Yeah, I thought so, too.
2: Well, so is it, I think.
1: You know what, let's.
0: Hey, Patrick,
2: go ahead.
0: If you don't mind, this is so engaging. We got to take a break, unfortunately. Got to pay some bills. Can you hang in for a couple more segments?
1: Sure. Yeah, yeah.
2: As long as you want.
1: Talk to you in a minute.
0: Yeah, that's awesome. All right, we are going to take a break. Tell your friends. Patrick's on the line. You'll want to hear this. This is the second right here on FM 96.1 AM 1170, The Answer.
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0: All right, folks, welcome back to the second. I'm Dave Stahl. He is Scott McEwen, world-class author. If you've ever seen the movie American Sniper, well, he's got 10 books that are just as good as the movie. And there is a surprise coming up down the road, but we're not even going to talk about it. USCCA is the place to get protected for you and your family. 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Adam is just a super, super, super guy. You can't ask for a better guy than Adam. He's local, 619-318-6803. Call him, tell him you heard it right here on the second. He can even get you a pretty decent discount. He just got Scott and I one. We're all signed up. I hooked up my wife. She's on the line right on the web right now taking a look at it because she loves to learn. So check him out. All right.
1: Patrick Amorosano. And Patrick, am I pronouncing your name right?
2: Yeah. Amorosano. Amorosano.
1: Amorosano. Okay. Yeah. All right. So
0: that was probably pretty easy to pick up girls.
1: It sounds a little bit more Italian.
0: Amora? Yeah, was that Amora?
1: Amore.
0: Amore.
1: Anyway, yeah. So...
0: we digress.
1: Yeah. Anyway, but... so you were explaining why the ascension, if you will, of Vance... That was really the subject of one man, one huge financier's like buy-in, I guess.
2: Well, but you got to add Tucker. Tucker at the time had his own show, as you may recall, on Fox. Right. It was the number one show on television, and Tucker gave Vance just tons of free air time during his run for the U.S. Senate seat. Between the two of them. They got him that seat between money and airtime. And then it wasn't long. He was only in the Senate for 18 months before he got tapped to be vice president. And that was the result of heavy lobbying by Thiel, Tucker, and Don Jr. You know, it was a club from way back in 2019 in Rockridge. And they convinced, think about this now. They convinced that, you know how Donald Trump reacts to people who aren't fiercely loyal to him.
1: Oh, yeah.
2: He can be withering in his what he does. Think about this now. He had a dozen qualified candidates he could choose from. He picks Vance, who hated his guts and threw every disgusting word at him in the book only a few years earlier. How does that happen? They sweep it under the rug. They make the laughable assertion, you know, that Vance had a come to Jesus moment. Total BS. Mm-hmm. And it's starting to come out now. He's starting to say some things where his slip is showing. All I can say to you is there's a ton of information in the book, including QR codes to video clips, where you'll read about and see a side of J.D. Vance that'll have you shaking your head and asking yourselves, do we really want to keep anointing people for the nomination for our party? Because that's what we're doing.
1: Yeah.
2: We're anointing them.
1: Yeah.
2: You know, it's got to be Vance because, you know, Vance. And, you know, he's the one that they chose. And, you know, we got to vote for.

0: and stop thinking for yourself.
1: Right.
0: Get out and vote, but don't actually spend any time thinking and reading and studying about why you're pulling the lever for these people.
1: And that's what I appreciate about the work you've done, is that research that goes on in the background, because I think that as a whole, as a populace, we're sorely missing that in our analysis. And if they did the same thing on a lot of these Democrat candidates, my God, you'd be frightened to see what's coming out of the woodwork. Yeah.
2: Well, and the crazy thing about it, my wife says time and time again, this is a plan.
1: It's all a plan,
2: and we just, their guys are just falling into place.
0: It's all one big power grab and power ownership. Think of it this way: imagine a multinational, multi-billion-dollar private corporation wants to replace their CEO, the boss of the company, and they canvass in a number of ways to solicit resumes. And not surprisingly, they get a few thousand resumes, and they come in to the mail room, and they got a dozen people who've been trained to, you know, throw the crap in the circular file and whittle it down to, let's say, 25 candidates who get interviewed. And among those resumes are Vance and DeSantis. And you look at J.D. Vance's resume, and you realize he has zero chief executive experience. He has no executive experience of any kind. So put aside the policies for a moment and the deep weeds, and recognize that in that world, that resume goes in the circular file next to the guy opening the mail in the mailroom, and DeSantis's gets eyes all the way up to, okay, we got to interview this guy. He was the chief executive officer of the state of Florida, which is the third largest economy in the country and the 10th largest in the world.
1: Served in the military, served in the SEALs, served, you know, as a lawyer. Yeah, I agree.
0: He checks all the boxes, and what he's done down there, it's extraordinary. And the book goes into, frankly, obnoxious detail on the topic, because people don't know. People, you know, they see headlines, they see blurbs on television, but they don't really know all the stuff that this guy has managed to accomplish. It's remarkable.
1: Well, you know, and I think, although I enjoyed the work, you know, just if for no other reason, the entertainment value of it was good. J.D. Vance's book, Hillbilly Elegy, whatever it was, I'll tell you.
0: Yeah.
1: I read it. Yeah. And the scene I really liked was his grandma, because his grandma raised him. And like, he didn't really have a mom because his mom had some real bad substance abuse problems. And anyway, long story short, the grandma came home, and the granddad, she said, "You drink one more time, by God, I'm gonna kill you, or I'm gonna light you on fire." What'd she do? He comes home drunk. He's laying on the couch. She dumps gasoline on him and lights him on fire. Crazy stories, man. Really hillbilly stuff.
2: So, where did DeSantis? Why did DeSantis, when they did question him about, you know, running for president, he kept saying is, "Nope, I'm right here in Florida. I'm staying in Florida. I got too much more work to do in Florida."
0: You mean 2028?
2: Yeah.
0: Well, I mean, he's a brilliant guy, and he does the calculus.
2: Yeah.
0: He's keeping his powder dry, and he's looking at what's coming up. He might stay at home. He might decide that, you know, my best move is to remain in the public eye and go around the country advocating for balanced budget amendment and term limit amendment, and maybe fill in for Hannity on the radio, on the TV or the radio.
1: Yeah.
0: Who knows?
2: Isn't he going to term out? When does he term out as governor?
0: He's done in January.
1: Yeah, he's done. And the thing is, too, is he doesn't want to. I think Ron's got a little bit more class than, say, like, the governor of California is out there sliming all over the country trying to get his bid going. I mean, I hate that personally in a politician, you know. I mean, we know he's out there, and we know that he's a possibility.
2: We're not that stupid.
1: Exactly.
0: Yeah. I think if I was forced to put a dollar on it, I think he's going to run, because you think he's going to conclude that it's the best way to remain relevant. Mm-hmm. But you know, in the end, it's all about, does he have financiers lined up?
1: Right.
0: Because you know that Vance is going to have oodles of money to work with, and if Marco decides to run, which he said he wouldn't do, if Vance runs, Marco will have plenty of support too. So,
1: I think Ron could get some serious money out of Florida and that.
2: But see, I don't think Ron is not going to be. No one's going to take Ron. No one's going to buy Ron.
1: That's true.
2: And no one's going to buy Rubio.
1: Right.
2: So when you got
0: what
2: you,
0: do you mean by their politics? You mean?
2: Yeah. What do you think?
0: Yeah. I agree 100%.
2: And that could be detrimental to a person running, let's say, for the White House.
1: Because, unfortunately,
2: because usually when somebody gets into the White House, they were put there, and the money people put them there.
1: There's some payback.
0: I mean, you're putting your finger on the whole damn swamp.
2: I know.
0: There's no more Mr. Smith goes to Washington anymore.
2: What's that old saying? What's that old saying? Nobody intelligent ever runs for office. You know.
1: Well, that's about it.
0: A lot of truth for that. But
1: tell me something. We're about to come to a hard break here in a moment. Your book, Honoring the Legacy of Charlie Kirk, Embracing the Leadership of Ron DeSantis and Exposing the Illusion of J.D. Vance. It looks like it's out for sale on January 12th. Is that correct? 2027.
0: That's when the official release is.
1: Okay, so you're out for sale. You can pre-sale right now.
0: You can get the book right now by going to doingjustice.com. 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It's also my website. You can read the first two chapters. You can read a ridiculously, obnoxiously long bio about me. And if you scroll down to the bottom of the homepage of doingjustice.com, there's a link, sends you to Amplify Publishing Group and their Real Clear Publishing imprint, and you can order the book right now.
1: Okay, good.
2: Well, hey, if I get online and I order this book, can I get you to sign it before you send it to me?
0: Absolutely. I'll fly out to San Diego myself. I'll meet you at any good bars in Mission Bay? I was out there when I was 17.
2: Dude, they're still here.
1: Yeah.
2: I have no fear. If when it comes to watering holes, Scott and I have got them totally dialed in. Where are you based at?
0: I bet you do. I just sold my beach house in Del Mar, New Jersey, and I'm sitting right now in a hotel room in Greenville, South Carolina, getting ready to start pounding the pavement for the book, but also I got a brother about an hour west of here, so we're going to hang out for about a week.
2: Well, what I want to do, I'll order the book tomorrow morning, and as soon as I get it, tell me it's not 7,000 pages.
0: No, it's actually a quick read. It's only, I don't know, you as an author, you know what this means. It's 52,000 words, which is
1: About half. That's that is.
2: Wow, that's. Yeah. Because I never interview anybody.
1: That's probably 200 pages.
2: Until I read it, because I've made that fatal mistake of interviewing a guy, and I read 30 pages.
0: Yeah.
2: But he did send me a letter, said it was the best interview he ever had, and I had to admit to him it's only because I read 30 pages. I didn't know what to ask you, so I just let him talk.
1: Well, I'm looking forward to it.
2: Yeah.
1: I really am. I'm looking forward to it, and congratulations on the title.
2: You're going to get one, too?
1: I'm going to get one as well, for sure. I want to read this anyway, because I really...
2: Then we'll have him on again after we've read the book, because both of us will be much more educated.
1: Yeah, that'll be fun.
0: And I relish that, and I relish some real constructive criticism about it. I'm just so grateful that you guys took the time to have me on your show.
1: Yeah. Well, thanks for being on. We appreciate it.
2: And I'm a hard bound book guy. I don't do this, what do you call it, triple or cribble or all that stuff where it reads to you. No, I'll fall asleep. I like a book. I go to breakfast every single morning with a book. And if it's really good and you want to go to breakfast with me, I'll tell you I have a meeting and you can't come.
0: If you really do get the book,
2: I will.
0: Then you're going to notice it's a paperback. But you'll notice that the cover is like velvet. It's this really special material that they have at Amplify that anyway.
1: That'll do well at airports.
2: Doingjustice.com. Doingjustice.com will get you, right?
0: That's what'll get you there. That'll get you there.
1: All right. Thanks a lot for coming
2: on,
1: Patrick.
2: Take care, buddy. I appreciate it. Stay safe, and tell us when you got some more books coming out.
0: Thanks again, guys.
1: Take care.
2: Bye. All right, we're going to take a quick break. When we come back, a little recap right here on the second FM 96.1 AM 1170, The Answer.
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0: 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You're listening to The Second on FM 96.1 AM 1170. The Answer. 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I highly recommend you look at the whole program. 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You have an easy access. You can actually call them if you like. 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Tell them you heard it on The Second on KCBQ AM 1170 for a discount. All right, boy, great interview. I can't wait to get this guy's book.
1: Yeah, really interesting. His points are very well thought out. You can tell the guy really did a lot of research.
0: Yeah, he did.
1: You know, and I like his point of view. I'm going to definitely get that and have a look at it. You know, I want to finish the show today kind of where we started with the Hassan Piker, you know, statement. And the reason I say that is this. You know, we don't advocate too much on here from one side or the other. You know, I try not to.
0: No.
1: Because, you know, it's not our platform. Our platform is to support the Second Amendment and the First Amendment of the United States, which is the reason the Second Amendment is right behind it. But I will say this. We have a movement here that folks out there had better realize exactly what it is. The Democratic Socialists of America that are currently taking over the Democratic Party, which, as our guest just said, and I 100% agree, that if John F. Kennedy and Robert F. Kennedy were around today, there's no way they would allow any of this stuff, this DSA stuff, to even enter into the argument, let alone the world of the politics. But I want people to realize and look it up. Don't listen to me. Don't listen to me. Do a little research. Do a little research on what they really stand for, because they want to abolish the Constitution of the United States. Mm-hmm. They want to basically rewrite it in a democratic socialist constitution, which is nothing more than a communist manifesto. If you look at it and you look at what Karl Marx advocated for, mm-hmm. and Engels back in the day, and Stalin and Mao put in place, is the Communist Party to take over. And if you disagree with the Communist Party, you're going to want to have the Second Amendment, trust me. Because every one of those countries that communism took over in, the first thing they did was disarm the people. And they had to. And they knew it. And that's one of the things that I believe America is different in, that, you know, our founders of our Constitution said flat out, the reason the Second Amendment exists is to protect your rights from the government. Whatever that government is of the day, they always knew it would change. And let me tell you something, this DSA platform and what these guys are proposing and what Hassan Piker is proposing in communist takeover of this country, that is a frightening thing. That is why the Second Amendment exists.
0: Stop and think about this, folks. You know, take all the rhetoric out of it. Take all the fact you hate Trump. Take all of that away. And you sit down and you write down a country that has survived and prospered under socialism. Name one country. Yeah. They've all destroyed themselves. Now, the top have always been well taken care of. They keep all the money.
1: The top five out of 100.
0: And then everything down below, just look into it. Go, talk to somebody that lives in Cuba. Talk to somebody that lives in any country that's a communist country.
1: Well, you know, and Dave, you got maybe a couple years on me, but I'm old enough to remember going to Berlin in 1983. And when I was in Berlin in 1983, it was a frightening experience. And I'm telling you, I'd like to have these kids of today go to one of these communist countries and see what it really operates like, with the barbed wire, the guards, the ribbon wire everywhere, the fact that, you know, they can basically lock you up for anything they want to lock you up for. You say something wrong and they can throw you in jail with no writ of habeas corpus, right, with no ability to get out or the right to confront your accuser. Nothing of that nature. No. And, you know, and so when they want to give up all these things, and the DSA says in their platform that they want to restructure the presidency and judiciary, replacing the constitutionally mandated executive and Supreme Court with leadership chosen by and subordinate to their Congress. Let me tell you something. that throws everything out that our framers did 250 years ago when they formed this nation.
0: How come these people that have all these protests and screaming for, you know, Palestine and, you know, don't they listen to these people that were captured?
1: No.
0: And listen and to
1: killed,
0: what they say. And
1: kill their babies? Yeah, put them in microwaves?
0: And you're coming, and they're, and you're not listening to these people, and you're siding with them?
1: Well.
0: Right down to Congress people. But, you know, that's another story. I mean, Congress is so, or not Congress, but the United States, you know, again, back to the plan. Certain states are Somali. Certain states are, you know, different countries that were built accordingly. And it, they're just growing from the, it's like cancer. Or what's that one where you put a frog in boiling water and you just turn the water up and then pretty soon he's dead?
1: Whoa.
0: That's kind of like how America is at this point.
1: Well, I just, I you know, I used to try cases for a living, and I was only fooled in 35 years of practicing law by a jury. Mm-hmm. I mean, because the people, they generally get it. I mean, totally. I trust in the American people. I trust in the ability to do it. But people need to really look at what this DSA is all about, because they're, and I'm not saying that about the Democrats out there. I'm saying that about DSA. The DSA. You got to look at them, and they are taking over that Democratic Party, and it's a very dangerous thing. Look at your candidates. You know, we don't try to advocate too much on the political side, but let me tell you something. This is a dangerous point in our history.
0: Right.
1: In
0: all
1: my
0: we
1: opinion.
0: Try to do is give you facts.
1: Right.
0: And give you opportunity to just go look.
1: Yeah.
0: Go look. And that's one thing nice about social media. It's all right there.
1: It is.
0: And when you're seeing these people say one thing 2-3 years ago, and now they're running for office, and they're saying, nah.
1: Well, look at what's going on right now with that El Sayed.
0: Yeah.
1: He says this thing, Piker's my buddy and everything else. And now they're running so fast to try and get away from those words because they realize it makes them look like the crazies that they are.
0: Well, look at Mandani. Mm. I mean, he ran on all of this free stuff. Yeah, I guess that's not going to work. We're not going to be able to do that. I can't do the buses. Oh, speaking, I don't know. If, I was watching a program the other night on electric buses. The Biden administration ordered thousands of them.
1: And they all burned up.
0: And none of them are running. They got more recalls. They got more problems. I know. Well, I tell you what. Hey, Scott, awesome show. Looks like we may be even doing a podcast somewhere down the middle of the week. Looking forward to that. We'll promote that as here as well, and we'll try to keep you people educated, but please do your research and vote. Don't sit home because you're angry or you're mad. Vote. Go out and vote.
1: That's the word.
0: All right, thanks again to the USCCA. 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And remember, we are Americans. We should be in control.

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1: News this hour from Town Hall. I'm Mary Rose. President Trump is praising the arrest of five men on suspicion of terrorism and explosive charges near a U.S. airbase in the U.K.
2: The arrest in the U.K. was fantastic. Working with Britain, it was an amazing job. We had them under investigation. They were looking to do big damage to our force.
1: A Gloucestershire police spokesperson said officers responded early this morning to reports of three suspicious vehicles moving toward the base and took five men into custody. A massive police response was seen around RAF Fairford about 90 minutes outside London. An army bomb disposal unit is examining the vehicles and an evacuation order was issued for nearby residents. The British government said Prime Minister Andy Burnham is being updated on the incident. A GOP congresswoman who opposes the president's deportation efforts gets a wake-up call from her constituents.
3: Representative Maria Elvira Salazar, a Florida Republican, publicly criticized President Trump's deportation policies in a campaign ad, urging him to scale back efforts she claims are alienating Latino voters. However, her constituents, particularly Republicans and Latinos in her South Florida district, have strongly backed Trump's immigration agenda, leading to backlash and waning support for Salazar. Bernie Bennett reporting.
1: Over 40 million people on the Northeast Coast are feeling the impact of a major storm. Coastal areas of New York and New Jersey are under a state of emergency as a powerful nor'easter lashes the Northeast. Hundreds of flights have been canceled with wind gusts of more than 70 miles an hour reported in some areas and flooded roads making driving very dangerous. More on these stories at townhall.com.
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6: 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I am not an attorney. I've never wanted to be an attorney, and the truth is I really don't even like attorneys. 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
9: You know, Ronald Reagan believed self-government required something that government could never replace. Responsibility in the hands of the people. In his 1981 inaugural address, Reagan warned against the idea that America had become too complicated to be governed by its citizens. Reagan asked, "If no one among us is capable of governing himself, then who among us has the capacity to govern someone else?" For Reagan, limited government was not about having no government. It was about remembering where responsibility begins, with individuals, families, communities, and the people themselves. Because when government assumes every responsibility, citizens gradually surrender their own. Self-government asks more of us than dependence ever will. And freedom requires a people willing to govern themselves before asking government to do it for them.
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13: All right, don't forget Richard. 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
13: 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They have all kinds of great events. I'm sure they have specials. Any kind of fish, they can help take care of all your fishing needs. Well, you know, it's funny. Brendan's talking about the big fish. Well, we've had Sunny. She's been all over social media standing next to a fish bigger than she is. And it was a tuna?
15: Yeah, it was a bluefin tuna.
13: Bluefin tuna. Yeah. Holy mackerel. Mm-hmm. And then a buddy of mine works down in your neck of the woods. And he says that I guess they're bringing them in left and right.
15: They are coming in pretty a lot, you know. Yeah. I would say a couple years ago, you know, the big one would be, you know, 350 pounds. And now it's over 400.
13: So how come you haven't gotten on a boat and gone out there and hooked one of them bad boys?
15: I wish I could. I've been busy. So busy.
16: I've been waiting for the phone call,
13: yeah.
16: Dave.
13: Yeah, yeah. I know. And by the way, Tommy, I've seen him on KUSI talking up... You know, he didn't promote Tunaville very much, but he was just talking about the big fish coming in.
15: Yeah, you know, and I think to not take the, you know, to take the actual highlight of that fish, you know, we did purchase it, but we, you know, aside from being a middleman between the fishermen and a cool restaurant, mm-hmm. You know, it was just a really cool thing to be a part of, you know, and it was the same day that, you know, somebody else on a sport boat had caught one, and you know, but knowing that 420 was like honestly the biggest California record for a hook and line, these guys brought in a 446. That was gilled and gutted, so that fish was probably around 500 pounds.
13: Oh.
15: But because it's commercial, it does not count
13: how
15: as
13: do you,
15: a record.
13: What do you use to catch that? Not on the commercial side, but on the, hey, I'm going to go out in the boat.
17: A big hook.
13: Yeah.
15: So both the commercial and sport, these guys are catching them just like you would on a regular sport boat, except they're, you know, licensed, their boat is registered.
13: What kind of, commercial. I mean, wouldn't that, it, does that fish bite much? Would it throw you in the water?
15: Yeah. Well, so
13: that's
15: super,
13: what I'd be afraid
15: super
13: of.
15: Long story short, what had happened is a lot of these guys, when you're catching these big tuna, they call it kite fishing. And what kite fishing is you have your main rod that is attached to the bait they're using, which is primarily flying fish. So they'll either take frozen flying fish or they'll take like a plastic flying fish. So that's on your main line. The other rod that's connected to it has a kite. So that kite has a line that goes down to your bait and it's got a quick detach on it. So that kite is bouncing that flying fish along the surface like a real one. And you're not going to get usually anything under 100 pounds on that. So these fish come flying out of the water for these. Once they hit it, that it's actually detached. The kite detaches.
13: All right.
15: So now the fish is on. You've got it hooked. This fish was so big that they thought a shark had gotten a hold of it because it was fighting so strong. And it, you know, when you get into like the actual terminology about braid and stuff like that, they had I forget. I think they had a 30 wide or something even bigger with braided line, and braided line is a high breaking strength but a really thin diameter. They had over 1,000 yards of braid that this fish dumped, and they just put it in the rod hole, and they're like, well, we hope it just wears itself out, because they thought it was a shark. Yeah. So they didn't even pay attention to it. They just left it in the rod holder. They had another couple of fish that were hooked up. They came back. They started reeling on it because they didn't want to lose all their line and stuff like that. As they were winding in on it, what bluefin will do is their first run, they usually go straight out before they go down. They go straight out. So they start winding this thing in. They see that it's fins. They realize it's a bluefin. They realize it's a huge bluefin. So that's when they start freaking out. They're like, oh, we gotta actually get this thing in.
13: How are we gonna get it in?
15: Yeah, so they start winding in it. You'll hear a lot of these like marlin guys and stuff. They'll say they're backing down on it. They'll back down on it, or they'll follow it. They'll chase it to help gain that line.
13: Right. Let it wear itself out.
15: Yeah, 100%. And so they did this for a while, and they got it. By the time they did get it to the boat, it was fairly tired. There was some footage of it. But yeah, 4-4-6. Dress. Good so Lord. That had that been on a sport boat, that would have been the biggest
13: period.
15: Rod and reel fish in the state of California. You know, chatting with commercial guys and stuff like that, they have seen these big bluefin in the past in like seiners and nets and stuff like that. So they have been around at some point in time, but they haven't seen them for a while. Wow. And they certainly haven't caught them hook and line. So it was a really big deal.
14: Wow.
15: They turned around the next week. They got a 420 gilled and gutted. And then I just offloaded their boat again this morning. They said they lost another big one. So they're out there. They are thinking that these fish are going and breeding not just once, but twice, and that's not super common. Usually they'll go back to Japan and they'll stay there, and that's kind of where they breed. But they're thinking that they're coming back over here, maybe food, something like that. Maybe it has something to do with El Nino. They did a lot of research, or doing research on the...
13: Just to try to figure it out.
15: On the stones of the fish, and they took some of the reproductive organs from the fish and stuff like that and sent it into the lab to see why we're getting these size of bluefin on the Pacific side. You know, we always see...
13: Which we normally don't.
15: Yeah, we see wicked tuna and the big fish over there, but that's actually kind of a different actual strain of bluefin. So there's little caveats to these fish, and so we're really excited to see...
13: Is it tasty?
15: Yeah, it's tasty. I mean, it's not like that stigma, like, oh, it's so big, it doesn't taste good. I mean, it's still really good. Yeah.
13: How old do you think? Can you tell the age? Or that
15: they can, yeah. There's these things called otoliths, and those are stones in the fish's head. And so they read those otoliths almost like a tree. They'll count the rings.
13: Like the rings on a tree.
15: So they're going to do that right now, but the fish is probably not much more than, I don't know, maybe between 10 years or so, maybe 15. I don't think much older than that. Bluefin grow really rapidly. So a lot faster than like the bass that these guys...
13: Well, it puts you guys on the map. Mm-hmm. There's no doubt about it.
15: It was a big deal. And then the restaurant that we sold it to, they did a big event. They broke it down. And it was a really...
13: I think they put that on TV, too. Yeah. They actually showed them breaking it down.
15: It was super cool. I think a really great way to respect such a grand animal. Like, it was really cool to be a part of it. I didn't expect to be a part of the whole deal. The captain was like, come on, Sonny, you want a picture with the fish.
13: That was so cute.
15: And so then I saw, like, oh, it's on social media and everything. And everyone's like, Sonny, what did you have to do with that? I was like, I just pressed a crane button and pulled it out of the boat.
13: And Scott gets excited. And so is Richard over a 12-pounder.
15: Oh, well.
16: I'm feeling like I'm a piker.
13: Yeah, I know.
16: I really am a piker.
13: Maybe I better go after the big one. Can you imagine if you hooked that sucker?
16: I'll tell you what. I'm going to do it. I'm going to bring it in. And then I'm going to have bragging rights for the rest of my life.
13: Oh, Lord. I imagine. Yeah, because I'm sure the people that brought it in, you know, they'll go in the books.
15: That captain was he was definitely beaming.
17: Who was the captain?
15: Marcus Medic.
13: Nice guy.
15: Yeah, he's a really good guy. Most of the guys down there are really,
13: really nice. We either ought to get him to call in.
15: I saw him this morning and I was almost like, but he was getting ready to feel the boat and go do stuff. And I was going to ask him, I was like, I wanted to see him. Well, maybe you'd want to come, you know, come up there with me.
13: Yeah.
15: Because I offloaded, that's why I'm still in boots. Yeah. I offloaded him again today. So.
13: I think that that's all you ever wear are boots and a motorsport helmet. I don't see you in anything else other than.
15: Well, last time I was.
13: If I ever seen you in a dress, I don't know what I would do. I'd probably walk right by you.
15: It happens at work a lot. We have events, and they go, oh, nice to meet you. I'm like, I just saw you yesterday. They don't recognize me without the hat.
16: She cleans up.
13: Oh, she cleans up really nice. Hey, let's take a quick break. Then we're going to come back and talk about the tournament.
16: We have a bunch of tournaments.
14: San Vicente.
13: Still got a cup of water, so we'll talk about that.
16: And 8 foot. And the SoCal Junior.
13: Yeah. So. Oh, good, good. Well, I had to get the big tuna out of the way first.
15: Yeah.
13: All right, we're going to take a quick break. 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
15: The answer.
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1: The answer.
0: All right, this segment's brought to you by Tunaville Market and Grocery. In fact, that's the place we were talking about just in the last segment with the big tuna, bluefin to be exact, 4904 North Harbor Drive, Suite 102, San Diego, 92106. 619-317-1900, open 7 days a week for all of your needs. Tunaville is an amazing market and grocery. In fact, you guys were lucky ones to get the big fish.
2: We got the big one.
0: Wow.
2: We got the big one.
0: So is that picture on the wall down at Tunaville?
2: No, actually it's not. No. We should put it up there.
0: You should put that up there. Aren't you the marketing girl?
2: I'm everything.
0: That's true, too. That is true. No doubt about it. All right, so we're talking. We had to get the big tuna out. It was on KUSIT. I'm sure there were more than one TV station that covered
2: it. There was a lot. There was a couple local, and then I think it did hit like CNN or something.
0: Oh, bigger. Did it?
2: Yeah, I think so.
0: Wow.
2: Yeah. Mm-hmm.
0: It's pretty crazy.
2: I mean, I had people in Montana that they're like, "Hey, what's up with this thing?" You know, I'm like, "They always saw it on the news." I was like, "Oh, okay."
0: So when's the last time you think of tuna that size ended up on the West Coast?
2: I would say, I mean, I'm sure they're always maybe around that we're just unaware of.
0: Right.
2: I would say probably in the early 90s.
0: Wow. What was the name of the boat?
2: Shearwater.
0: Okay. Mm-hmm. All right, let's go to Little Boats. We'll talk to Scott
3: the Little
0: Richard.
3: Boats. No. Let's go bass fishing.
1: I'm feeling highly underwhelmed right now.
0: I'd be kind of sad myself.
1: Yeah.
0: So you had a tournament this weekend?
1: We had a tournament last weekend on Saturday. It was a SoCal Junior Bass Tournament.
0: Oh, good.
1: And the boys all always have a good time, and they are learning. I had two in my boat that were fairly new, and they're learning.
0: Where were you at?
1: On San Vicente.
0: I like it when you say they are learning.
1: They are learning.
3: They're paying attention.
0: Yeah.
1: Yes.
0: Well, I think that's the key. If you could get them to pay attention.
1: Not the great kids. All I could say is I had two great kids, and the parents were stellar. The dads, everything possible to help me out as the captain of the boat.
0: Oh, wow.
1: And the kids had a good time. I got them on the fish, but they're still learning.
0: Okay, so the fish jumped off.
1: The fish were hard. The fish were tough to catch.
2: They had
0: the Dave Stahl syndrome. I was going to say that, too.
3: They had the major tournament that they have every year at San Vicente yesterday.
0: Okay. We're off the kids right now.
1: We're off the kids right now.
3: Okay. It's San Diego Council of Bass Fishing, and they had the top six out of 10 clubs competing for first place.
0: From California?
3: Yep, and bragging rights. Mm. And first place, I've got the statistics here. There it is. San Diego Bassmasters, hidden first place, Hidden Valley Bassmaster second, North County Bass third, Double Limit Bass Club, they were fourth, Southland Bass Club, which has been around as long as Pisces Bass Club, my old bass club. Then you've got East County Bassmasters in seventh place, and Bass Club of San Diego was eighth, and the Road Rangers came in ninth.
0: Okay.
3: The club that didn't participate was the oldest club around also, which was the Bass Company, and most of them had passed away.
0: What was the big fish of the day?
3: I think it was 5-something.
0: Compared to 400.
3: Well, hey.
0: I know.
3: We're freshwater.
0: Yeah, I know. Tuna wouldn't make it in freshwater.
2: You know, the thing is, you talk to a lot of these saltwater guys, and that's all they crave is going green bass fishing.
0: Yeah.
2: They do.
3: Well, you got to look at it this way, too. San Diego Bassmasters weighed 35 pounds.
0: One fish?
3: No, not one fish.
1: For six guys.
3: Oh. For six guys that were competing in each club.
0: Gotcha.
3: If you look at that, that's 60 people out there that have worked hard all year to make the top six. We used to call it the Bill Wade Memorial, and now it's turned and changed to the San Diego Council of Bass.
0: Gotcha. Well, at least we still have, it seems to me like fishing is, even though the lakes are low and the lakes are, in some cases are gone, but we got a good group of people that are still fishing.
1: Well, the dedicated bass warriors will be out there.
0: Yeah.
3: Definitely.
1: No matter what.
3: Definitely.
1: But it's sad that we have only three lakes available to us here in San Diego. Everybody that I know that I have been fishing with, myself, my buddy Brian, we have been heading up either to Lake Skinner, up to Lake Paris, Diamond Valley, or out to Elsinore.
0: I was just going to say, I think, isn't Elsinore, I mean, they're completely redoing that whole area.
1: They revamped the entire lake. They put a lot of money into it. The facilities are absolutely top quality. And once the water cools down, it'll probably become a much better fishing site. Warm water, and that lake seemed to, it's not a deep lake, but the fish,
0: I didn't think it was very deep.
1: It wasn't very deep.
3: No.
1: But you know, they've got striper in there. They've also got wiper in there, which is a hybrid whitefish striper fish, and they can get fairly large.
0: Mm-hmm.
1: But the bass seem to, as of, we went there late June, and the bite was off. We
0: They
3: weren't hungry.
1: They weren't hungry. The warm water made them not so hungry.
0: Well, I know there's people listening that don't know all the vernacular, so that's why I'll do
2: Did
0: that.
2: Did you hear all three of us at the same time? Come on. That means they're
0: hungry. I know. But see, you'd be surprised. Teasing. It's like I did a real estate show one time, and these guys are going, yeah, you know, we were doing this arm load. I go, arm? Wait a minute. This isn't a surgical. No, it's adjusted rate, you know, mortgage. Okay. Well, the general public doesn't know what that is. So that's why if I do it, I'm only
2: great.
0: Doing it. Because you guys are so high up in the industry, you have a tendency to talk. Now, if you had the kids here, all the little kids here, you'd be down more lower to the ground.
1: Oh, I love having the kids fish.
0: Yeah, well, that's what I'm saying. Man, you probably wouldn't use words that the only people that know what we're talking about. And by the way, just for you, young lady, you know Boris said?
2: Yeah.
0: He's putting a $2-something million race park in Elsinore.
3: Ooh. In Elsinore?
0: In Elsinore.
3: Wow.
0: Yeah.
2: Elsinore just got more.
3: Is it going to be dirt or asphalt?
0: Asphalt.
1: They are trying to build that into a large entertainment area.
0: Correct.
3: Is it going to be NASCAR?
0: No, it's a club.
3: Mm-hmm. Club.
0: So, yeah, you'll have to have more money than God. And and then you join the club, and then you can bring your Ferrari, your Maseratis, your Lamborghini.
3: Oh, that kind of a race.
0: And then they'll rent it out, I'm sure, to other tracks as well.
3: So.
1: But like last week, we hit Skinner, and then I hit my own little personal bass lake out on Camp Pendleton called Lake O'Neill.
0: Oh, that's right.
1: And caught plenty of fish on those lakes.
2: What's going on with Skinner? Is that striper? Is that fall bite coming in?
1: The bass are hanging out in the tules, which are the big green things along the edge.
3: They're ambushing.
0: I know what those are. I can tell you what a cattail looks like. It's a big long thing. Looks like a hot dog.
2: Getting sassy over here.
1: It's a hobby.
3: Different tules. No cattails.
1: But we had a great time fishing it, and like I said, the Riverside County lakes. They've been doing a great job.
3: They got all our water.
1: They got all our water. They should.
0: Well, the next time you're at Powell, talk to somebody there, you know, if you want, and then get them to call in and to let the military know that you have a lake at your disposal. And I got a feeling they don't have to pay.
2: He's not going to give that secret up.
1: Yeah, really.
2: That's his honey hole.
0: I know. He did say that, didn't he? Yeah.
3: You got to be ex-military or military.
1: Yeah, you got to have a military ID card to get on the base.
0: But you don't have to pay to fish there, do you?
1: No, you do not. You got to have the boat inspected and things like that. But it's free.
0: So we'll just say the lake is 500 miles north on the other side of Pendleton.
1: It's like when I don't feel like going and fighting the ramps at the different lakes that are still open.
0: That's where you'll go.
3: He sneaks up there.
1: Yeah, I sneak up there.
0: But we'll tell everybody it's 500 miles north of Pendleton.
3: No.
0: So all these military guys will be driving all over the place looking for it. They'll never find it.
1: Yeah.
3: Well, they've got a lake also on Lake Miramar.
0: Miramar?
1: They got a bass pond on Miramar.
3: They got a bass pond on the airport.
1: At the end of the runway. It's a small little bass pond or whatever. Yeah. It's a lot of fun. Nothing big in it.
0: But, I was going to say.
1: But it's fun. To, you know, you're still catching fish.
0: And they're all shell-shocked from the jets taking off.
1: Possibly. Either that or...
3: They got
1: or,
3: jet fuel on them.
0: I wouldn't doubt it.
1: You don't eat anything out of that bass
0: pond. I was just going to say. There's,
3: catch and release.
0: That's a good point. So is this the season for competition?
1: There's still tournaments going on. As a matter of fact, the U.S. Open is 3 weeks away up on Lake Mead.
3: Yep.
1: And we got people from here that are going to go up and fish it. I am not. I'm not going to. I would be fishing Triple A if I was going. But I just, the water level, I think they're going to they're going to have some fun fishing that lake as low as it is.
0: Oh, okay.
3: When Lake Mead is low, it's really tough. When it's high, the fish like the walls. They like the brush. Mm-hmm. But they get real nervous when that lake has fallen and everything, just like Sand V right now. They're not comfortable moving around and feeding. They'll feed at night more than they feed during the day. And that's why fishing's so tough right now.
2: No, not a lot of these lakes won't let you.
3: What's that?
0: Fish at night.
2: Fish at night.
3: Oh, yeah. They fish it. They have night tournaments all the time.
0: No, I meant just every, you know, like if you just go down tonight.
3: No, you can't do that at night.
0: That's what, yeah.
1: No, there's a couple lakes that they allow night fishing. It just, they have a schedule for it. You've got to be ready for it.
0: So let's take a break because I'm just kind of curious. Has anything happened as far as addressing the lakes that are so low?
3: Yeah, they have.
0: Okay, well, we'll talk about that. We'll talk about that when we come back right here on Bass Seekers Radio. 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
1: The answer.
0: All right, big shout out to Poway Irish Pub. 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I need to take a run. I've been there before when I used to work in Poway. I need to go back and give it another road test, but Scott's there all the time. What are some of the highlights of the Poway Pub?
2: Oh, the food has definitely, with the new ownership, has gone up, way up.
0: Okay, there's a good reason.

0: is superb.
1: Every time you say that. Oh. Write that down, Brendan. Shepherd's pie at 1:34. We always talk about the first time we mention food.
0: And the wings. And wings are good. Yeah, wings are good. There's a bunch. I mean,
1: Well, big shout out to them. Go in, thank them for sponsoring Bass Seekers Radio. And I think every once in a while they'll have specials for people to go in and say they heard it on Bass Seekers Radio.
0: Yep. Mm. They do.
1: I'm definitely going to get up there and try that place out. All right. So we're talking about, ever since we started this show, you know, usually one segment is what the heck is all the water go? And
2: north.
1: We're still saying the same north. Thing. So is anybody in Sacramento or San Diego talking about filling these lakes?
2: In San Diego here, now they've allocated enough money that they can add another 60 feet to El Capitan's launch ramp. So that means that when they do drop the water, we could still fish it. When the water comes up with El Nino, quote, hopefully, we're going to be able to fish all year round.
1: Wouldn't it be easier if you just filled the lake?
2: Yeah, I know, but
1: instead of extending still, the ramp.
2: It's better to build the ramp, believe me, because then they can still work on the dam too if they need to. Mm-hmm. Because right now they can't launch a boat to go work on the dam, and that's the first reason back in the day, like a couple years ago, before they started drilling holes in the dam and figuring it out, they thought it was leaking. It wasn't leaking, not to my knowledge anyway. So they dropped the water because El Nino's coming in.
1: Right.
2: San Vicente's got 8 feet left, and Miramar is whatever, because they could drop that water 10 feet in a heartbeat, then fill it back up next week.
1: Oh. But what about Poway?
0: Lake Poway stays pretty stable.
1: Is it a good place to fish?
2: You can't launch there.
0: You can't launch your own boat. You have to use their boats. And the shore fishing there is pretty reasonable. And there's been a couple of state records taken out of that lake.
1: Okay.
0: They call them
3: that could be a whole segment, too. There's that whole deal with Poway. And
0: there's some big fish under that dock. As a matter of fact,
1: really?
0: There was, I think it was a 15 plus taken out of there last year, I believe.
1: Holy moly.
0: So it was a big fish. And I mean, the fish don't have to do anything. The fish, basically, people come in off the boat. What do? They dump their bait in the water off the dock.
3: Yeah, and they stock trout and stuff like that. So they've got it pretty made. So
1: all these chubby little fish under the dock.
2: Oh, yeah. They live there.
0: Yeah.
1: I would, too. Somebody was dumping food in my front yard.
0: And you can't fish within 200 feet of the dock.
1: Oh,
0: so
1: is that?
0: So, you know, like I said, a protected source. There we go.
2: It's like Lake Wolford. It's got some monsters in it. They're under the dock, too.
0: Yeah. Lake Wolford, you got to rent their boat. I actually like Lake Wolford. I go out there and at least fish once or twice a year out there.
1: Uh-huh.
0: Some of my biggest fish I've caught at Lake Wolford. But they, you know, like I said, they have a boat ramp, and they could open it. Escondido could increase, like I said, the revenue off of that lake simply by opening it. But they're yelling quagga and other, you know, coming up, and they don't want their equipment damaged by quagga attaching to everything.
2: Right.
0: And right now, the way San Vicente is, I mean, there's the Christmas tree. The tree that's completely white has quagga shells up and down it. So the problem does exist. But then you go to Lake Murray and the bluegill. Well, not so much that, but the bluegill and the crappie have learned how to eat the quagga.
2: Well, that's good.
0: They figured out how to do it.
1: Well, see, the reason I bring this up, it's because of the conversation I had at Lake Murray. Or not Lake Murray, but the reason I ended up at Lake Murray is I went online and for Lindo Lake. And if San Diego's dumping $2 million into redoing Lindo Lake, then that tells me that maybe they're looking at other lakes to try to bring them back up to standard.
0: Very possibly.
3: I don't know. That's $2 million. Are you sure it's not for the parks and the recreation that go?
1: Well,
3: around?
1: It is. But I mean, they're going to completely redo the lake. They're going to go down make it

0: deeper.
1: Why?
0: I don't know. And they're going to stock the you-know-what out of it.
2: You're going to put trout in it or bass?
0: I don't know. I got this off the website.
3: Probably, yes.
2: It's got monster catfish still in it.
0: And there's people go down there all the time and bank fish.
3: Where's Lindo Lake? I have never been to
1: Lindo Lake.
2: It's right in the middle of Lakeside.
1: It actually... Fun fact, way back in the day, used to have a racetrack around it.
0: And Barney Oldfield
2: he did race there.
0: And won, because when I got kicked out of Lindo because of my car review, there is a massage parlor right there on Main Street. And the whole east wall is an artist's rendition of Lindo Lake with Barney Oldfield and all the old people with their little bonnets and their libs and all that.
1: Yeah, like 1906 or something like
0: that. Correct.
3: So you were out there looking for hot bass.
0: No. I'm looking for a place to do my car, and I had to do it in the middle of town, hotter than blazes. But I just thought, well, geez, if they're putting all this money, I probably need to go back. All you got to do is just go to the website. But I tell you what, if you want a nice place, take the family, take the grandkids, ducks, geese, turkeys, you name it, all wild, roaring all over. And Lindo Lake used to be a drug zone where everybody
2: homeless.
0: Oh, it was terrible. So they got rid of every one of them, and it's just a really cool place.
3: Now I've got to go look.
0: Now I've got to go look.
2: There used to be a flock of geese that came in there every year.
0: They're there. Are you kidding?
2: Wow.
0: They get involved. They come into my car.
2: They flew south already?
0: No. I mean, when it comes time for them to come, that place will be packed. And it's so funny, when I start doing my car review, a whole squad of geese come over and start honking. And I say, okay, do you want to buy a car? Come on over. Let me show you the interior. You're going to love it. You know, so I have a lot of fun with the videos. And there's tons of people. And they're usually older and some kids. And they just walk around. The lake is beautiful. If you've never been, you need to go.
3: Yeah, I think that's worth a day trip over there.
2: Very small.
0: Okay, here's the kicker.
1: Sure.
0: Go to East County Bait and Tackle.
3: Right.
0: Get on Main, Maine. Go all the way south until you see Fix Auto on the left.
3: Okay.
0: Turn left, and then you'll go right into the lake.
1: I'm almost. I mean, I'm across the street almost all the time. That's where I work on the car. I go to Lindo Lake all the time, but I don't fish it.
0: Oh, where do you work on the car?
1: JP Marine. Right across from Eastbound.
0: Yeah. Oh, is that where the race car goes?
1: That's where the race car lives.
0: Oh, no, you just go to Eastbound. Don't tell me.
1: I don't work on the car. I just go to Eastbound.
3: We're going to train her to always have her fishing rod with her.
0: I do. Yeah. Are you kidding? Where do you think she
2: I have one on my truck. 24/7.
3: I have my travel rod and travel tackle box.
1: I have three rods in my truck right now.
0: I don't know anybody that fishes.
1: I just didn't know there was any fish in there, to be honest.
2: Oh, there is.
0: Oh, yeah. See?
1: Now that I know.
2: There's a heck of a lot of big bullfrogs in there, too.
1: See? Bass Seekers Radio, everybody knows now that Lindo Lake's got the big one.
0: Yeah, thanks. Yeah, but you can still walk around. The walking trail is still there.
1: No, it's great. I walk it a lot.
0: They eliminated the cars. The cars can't drive around the lake now.
3: That's a good thing. Every angler who's listening to this radio show now is Lindo Lake. Okay.
0: Yeah.
1: Get them over to Lindo.
0: A lot of kids, and it's right off the bank. It's simple.
2: I learned to fish there.
0: Yeah. So if that gives you a little tip, have fun. I'd go down there and do it as well. So okay. So going back to the lack of water, we need to start looking into to see what city council and. What are they doing about it? I mean, you know, the only problem is if nobody's raising any you-know-what, then nothing's going to get done.
3: Right. I think the media, somebody of consequence, needs to be sticking their beak in there saying, hey, why? Where is this? Where's the money going? Where are the different pieces?
2: A lot of whys.
3: There's a lot of questions here that, I mean, even the Friends of San Diego Lakes, I mean, which is a website on Facebook and run by friends of mine, are, you know, asking these questions, but they're getting nothing.
0: Well, what we should do from our side of it is go to these clubs, these big clubs.
2: You'd
0: probably be a good person to do that and say, if you guys can help, if you're interested, you know, our host on Bass Seekers Radio wants to put us on TV and talk about the low water situation. Would you guys be willing to do that? Come up with some questions and answers, and you know, let's start you know, stirring the pot.
3: Agreed. Now, the thing is, they're all going to look at you most likely, and one of the answers I've been hearing is, oh, we're just going to wait on El Nino. It'll refill all the lakes.
0: Oh, that ain't happening.
1: That's a problem. Then they'll start whining about the dams, and they'll drain it again because the dams aren't capable of holding all that water.
2: Look what they did to Hodges.
0: Or the dam will break, and it'll flood and ruin everything, and that's why we can't fill up the lakes.
2: Well, the main thing is Hodges right now. They've dropped it so low, it's a fire hazard.
0: No, I go to...
2: Say goodbye to Rancho Bernardo.
0: I used to go to Hodges because you couldn't get phone service, and I would go to Hernandez Hideaway.
2: Yeah.
0: Best, and the margaritas come out of a hose. And I'm telling you, it's awesome.
1: Now we know why you can't catch fish.
3: It is a great Mexican restaurant.
0: It really is.
3: It is.
0: And they have the best... pork tamales you'll ever eat, all handmade. Oh my god, now you make me hungry again.
3: Yes,
0: but I'm just saying, because you know, there's only really only Hernandez Hideaway. That other restaurant down around the point just before you get to the boat ramp, well, when you get to the where the park is,
2: where you enter.
0: Yeah, I know, you don't even know there was a restaurant there.
3: No, you don't,
0: right? And it's all set up, it's the coolest place. But because of the low lake, and it's just... Yeah.
3: There's no traffic going in and out of the park. I mean, well, this place, it's because you can see the water. If you go to the boat ramp and you look up, I mean, the boat ramp's high and dry.
0: And then
3: you've got at least 300, 350 feet or more
0: of
3: nothing but rock and dirt or whatever to get to the water.
0: I know.
3: And it is, now, as far as the float tube guys and the kayak Navy here in San Diego, they're
0: perfect for them.
3: It's perfect for them.
0: Yeah. No, I know. And there was a time I actually seen the dam overflowing when we had a really serious...
2: 1989.
0: Yeah, 89. Don't say 69.
3: 2013, when we got hit like two solid weeks of
2: rain. Yeah, it was heavy.
0: I couldn't believe it. Anyway, let's take a quick break. 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
1: The Answer.
0: 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You want to take a walk down by the harbor. The water is beautiful. The boats are awesome. The weather is always better than it is in East County. 4904 North Harbor Drive, Suite 102. Run into Sunny, get a photo, get an autograph, because she got to stand next to a big old fat bluefin tuna.
1: At least slow down enough so you don't hurt her.
0: Yeah, I know. Absolutely. 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And if you're in the Poway area and you haven't had a shepherd pie in a while, or if you think you're smarter than Scott on Thursday night, trivia. 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Special discount. We never know what it is and when it is at Poway Irish Pub. Just mention Bass Seekers Radio. In fact, go in there and ask them, you guys got fish tacos? And see what they say. Hey, you never know. They may have some. Have they had any? Do they have any?
2: No, they don't.
0: Then go ahead. Sure. Ask them, where is my tuna fish?
3: All right. Sonny's got it.
4: Wrong sponsor.
0: Wrong sponsor.
1: Wrong kind of restaurant.
0: All right, go to Tunaville. How many different tunas do you have down there? I mean, in the little tubs.
4: Right now, we just have two. But we're doing, this is a little promo, we're doing poke bowls now.
0: Oh, yeah?
4: Yeah, poke bowls.
0: Who's making that? You?
4: I mean, we all are. We kind of, yeah.
0: Do you make the best poke bowl?
4: No. No. Don't. Just come down and say hi to me, but don't ask me to make you a bowl.
0: Yeah, don't ask me to feed you.
4: I can catch it, but I can't cook it.
0: You can. I love it. That's why you work there. You probably eat there. They cook everything, or they make everything, and you just eat it.
4: I'm the professional tester.
0: Oh, yes. I see how that goes. All right, so how much longer will we be seeing tournaments this year? All the way through?
1: We're coming
3: every
1: in
3: weekend.
1: From here, I mean, we start the new tournament season in October.
0: Oh, wow.
1: So we're like a week away, and we shall see what happens. I haven't even started to look at my calendar yet as to what tournaments I'm going to fish this year. So, and
0: Is there a website that lists all the tournaments?
1: No, there isn't, because there's different bass trails that have their own set of tournaments. East County Bait and Tackle has their tournaments. And the well run, by the way, I mean, they are our sponsor, but they have it down. I mean, they know how to run a great tournament.
0: No, but you know what I'm thinking? Wouldn't it be cool if we had a website, you know, Bass Seekers Radio, and on it would be a listing of all of the tournaments and who to get in touch with if you want to go fishing?
1: That would be great.
4: That would be really cool.
0: We got
4: to
0: find
4: an intern. Even like a board that showed like the results and where to go. And
0: but you could do all kinds of stuff with it.
1: I mean, because
0: you want to be in charge of the website?
3: No, what I wanted to say is this. Most of the clubs all have their tournaments all set up, and the other clubs try and set their tournaments up so they're not on the same lakes at the same time.
0: No, you're missing my point. It's what I'm talking about, like, because we have them in San Diego, they have a car calendar. In other words, if you go to this website, you can see every single car show that goes from here until January, where it's at, and all yada yada.
3: Oh.
0: But if you did fishing tournaments, and you're not showing any favorites, you just have a calendar so that people could go and say,
3: ooh. That's what I was getting to.
0: Yeah,
3: each club
0: tries
3: to stay away from the same lake at the same time when we have our lakes together.
0: Okay, but I'm saying just a calendar.
3: Yeah, it's a calendar.
0: Yeah, but this is the covers all.
3: That's what they do.
0: They cover their competition, they cover all their other different.
3: Yep. They sure do. They try and stay
0: off. So you have one website that does that?
3: San Diego Bass, I think it is.
0: And they cover everything?
3: Yeah.
0: Okay.
1: But the thing is that those are club tournaments. The open tournaments, like National Bass West, One Bass, any of those, let's see, what's the other one?
3: U.S. Bass.
1: U.S. Bass.
4: And they do those for, like, saltwater, too, like the,
0: right.
4: the open, where
3: well,
4: you can,
3: right.
0: but
4: where
0: you, see
4: you don't
0: my,
4: have to be a part of a club.
0: Yeah, but you see what my gist is? If we had a website, it would draw people to the website, and all our shows would be on that website, and it would just be a one-stop shop to just see what's going on in San Diego County.
1: Yeah, the you contact like one of the smaller tours here for bass fishing is a group called National Bass West, and they run different tournaments. They have tournaments here in San Diego, also up in Riverside, and they also have their championship tournament up on Lake Havasu. Mm-hmm. So, you know, that's one of the points I'll do is like when I make my calendar up as to what I'm going to fish, I will take and go.
0: And that's where you'll go to find out.
1: Right.
0: But I was thinking too, we could also, you know, if we had, because it doesn't sound like there's 5,000 clubs in San Diego.
1: Mm. No, there isn't.
0: So if we could have them on once a show as a guest, you know, just to promote them.
3: Sure.
0: You know, I mean, it wouldn't be that hard to do. Mm-hmm. They could call in or they could come in, give them like a one segment thing.
1: Yeah, we can put Neil next to you, and you two can have fun.
3: Yeah, right.
0: Okay, well, put Neil over there. And Neil. Him in the...
1: Neil is one of the master anglers on San Diego Bassmasters, and he's a hoot. Anyways.
3: Or you could get Gray Gardner on the show. Yeah. He knows everything about these city lakes and what's going on more so because he's the past president of the San Diego Bassmasters.
0: You know how to get a hold of him?
3: Oh, yeah. I can get a hold of Gray.
0: Set it up for next show.
3: Yeah, I'll see if I can't get Greg to come down. And
0: I mean, it's just, we want to have variety.
3: I hear it.
0: And we want to get people to, when they hear it, they're going to say, oh, well, you know, that's pretty cool. You know, and then they can't wait for the next month.
3: Yeah.
0: Just try.
3: I'll see what I could do. I'll get a hold of Greg.
0: Because, you know, it'd be fun. You know, we could ever extend the show.
1: A couple of the Bass Pros that I sent emails to see if we could get them to call in or whatever are all in the latter parts of, like, heavy hitters and, like, Major League Fishing. They're, you know, like,
0: and
1: I said,
0: they're busy.
1: They're very busy people. And
0: well, one thing we can do too, just to added value, is any one of you guys could set up a midweek live to tape. You just call my office at my house, and it's a conference number. It's a 310. Put in a code, and you could take maybe lunch, do it at a lunch hour, so you can get some time off, or if you get a few minutes, whichever one. And then all of the guest calls in, you call in. And we interview them, and then we just air it, you know. And so it gives us another segment to fill and just helps getting the word out to these people. And then you tell them, hey, we're going to be on, you know, Sunday the 27th. Blast that out to all your social media. Put it on. Yeah. So it's just another way to advertise the show.
1: Mm-hmm. Agreed.
3: All righty. I'll see what I can do about lining up some of the presidents out of the clubs.
0: Yeah. And then, just see what you can do.
3: And just get them together.
0: Yeah, and then, you know, it's funny because the mayor of Poway was in KUSI this morning. That's where I came up with the Lake Poway, kind of get his point of view. Super nice guy. Right. So anything else newsy-wise?
4: I was just going to ask these guys, I'm curious, I don't know if we have enough time, but we are moving into fall. What does that do for bass and how does that change their feeding habits? And also too, do you guys think that the El Nino and the barometric pressures and all will affect
3: it? Definitely affects the bass in the lakes. The barometric pressure, you could feel it on the lakes a lot of times. Mm-hmm. And you just said, do you feel that warmth? And a guy goes, what? I said, yeah, I just felt it got a little bit warmer because it's a barometric pressure change. Mm-hmm. And that's what we call an open window if you're a bass fisherman. That means that your basic spots that you know are honey holes or whatever, those fish will be migrating to that spot, you know. And that's one thing we should discuss, too, is bass behavior. How does the weather, you know, bass fishermen
4: that even during, like, full moons, you know, we've talked
0: about
4: it.
0: Oh, just add one.
4: The full
1: tonight.
4: Moon, if it's clear...
3: 3 days before, 3 days after is the best time.
4: Yeah, the next day, you're going to have a hard time during the day because I've heard that they feed at night and stuff like that. And you know.
0: So if you felt that barometric pressure, would you think it was that or a hot flash?
4: Oh, hot flash. 100%.
0: That's kind of what I was thinking.
3: Oh, my gosh. You got to be kidding me.
0: I couldn't help myself.
4: No, it's the truth.
1: Right now,
0: because you could get confused.
4: I wouldn't think it was barometric. I would just know.
3: No, the fall transition period is now. The fish have already spawned. They've moved out. They're back in their haunts where they like to be. They suspend because the thermoclines start where the lakes start to turn over. So then we're after the fall, then we'll go into the winter. And a lot of guys, can't catch fish in the wintertime because they don't understand the bass behavior. And that's one thing we can discuss on the pod is bass behavior and how the weather treats them and how the pressure on the lake.
0: You get a pop up.
1: Well, no, I'm good on this, but last fishing like we've done over the last few weeks or whatever, we have had a lot of boils on the lake. The fish are chasing the bait up. They get down below the bait balls and they drive the fish to the top and then they go crazy chasing them around the top. And you see these boils.
0: They do it on purpose?
1: Huh?
0: They do it on purpose?
1: Oh, yeah, they're getting fat for winter.
4: Yeah.
0: Oh,
4: yeah, fall is honestly.
3: I was going to say something, but I didn't get to.
4: Personally, I love the fall bite and up in Skinner specifically. Oh, yeah. I've had my best day on the water.
0: Well, we'll talk about that next time. Right here on Bass Seekers Radio, FM 96.1, AM 1170.
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1: News this hour from Town Hall, I'm Mary Rose. President Trump is praising the arrest of five men on suspicion of terrorism and explosive charges near a U.S. airbase in the U.K. President Trump called it fantastic news after stepping off Air Force One in Chicago today. He said there is a coordination with the British officials.
2: And working with the British worked out great.
3: Were they migrants?
2: It may have been Scotland Yard, I don't know. We worked with a lot of them. We had them under view for a long time, and we got it.
1: A nor'easter with rain and whipping wind did not stop more than 40,000 runners from participating in the Tunnel to Towers 5K in New York City this Sunday, marking 25 years since the terrorist attack on 9/11/2001. Correspondent Laura Winters reports from Ground Zero.
4: What sort of a feeling did it give you to do this run?
5: Honestly, proud to be American.
6: Megan from Long Island, one of more than 40,000 people who signed up to do the annual Tunnel to Towers 5K, retracing the steps of New York City firefighter Stephen Siller, killed in 9/11. The nor'easter not stopping her from marking 25 years since the terrorist attack.
5: The rain, it honestly felt like a bigger purpose to be here.
4: It has a somberness to it, right?
5: 100%. We all have that patriotic vibe to everybody.
4: Common purpose.
5: Exactly.
6: Laura Winters, New York City.
1: At least 12 people have died after a boat carrying fish traders capsized on Lake Kivu in eastern Congo. Officials say the vessel was carrying more than 50 people when it overturned near an island. Dozens remain missing. And a new study says eating 4 to 6 servings of whole grains each day may offer the greatest benefits for heart health. More on these stories at townhall.com.
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11: You know, Ronald Reagan believed self-government required something that government could never replace: responsibility in the hands of the people. In his 1981 inaugural address, Reagan warned against the idea that America had become too complicated to be governed by its citizens. Reagan asked, "If no one among us is capable of governing himself, then who among us has the capacity to govern someone else?" For Reagan, limited government was not about having no government. It was about remembering where responsibility begins: with individuals, families, communities, and the people themselves. Because when government assumes every responsibility, citizens gradually surrender their own. Self-government asks more of us than dependence ever will. And freedom requires a people willing to govern themselves before asking government to do it for them.
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0: 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Hey, I'm in probably one of my favorite cars this year. 2026 Hyundai N 6-speed manual. Take a listen.
1: All right. Hey, if you're getting tired of driving your same car day in and day out, it's got kind of mundane. It's just doesn't put a smile on your face. Or as my co-host on Racer Radio would say, Brittany, if you don't walk 10 feet away from your car, turn around and give it a smile, it's time for a new car. And if you're missing a stick shift, I think I've got the perfect car for you. The 2026 Hyundai Elantra 6-speed N. And let me tell you, this has been a blast. Cyber gray, red accents down around the bottom of the vehicle, the calipers, just an amazing car. And you know what I always say, the minute you sit in it, you'll know if you love it. Well, this definitely, it didn't say Recaro on it, but I got a feeling Recaro had something to do with these seats. 6-speed manual, smooth as butter. You've got the quick shift availability on this car. You can set up the suspension the way you'd like. It's got an exhaust system. It's not, it lets people know you're coming, but it's not going to drive you crazy. It's got, according to them, cornering carving differential. I don't care what it stands for, but I went out and tried it. It's awesome. Multi-link rear suspension. Now, there is a little bit of a downside if you get into the trunk. There's a truss bar that goes right behind the passenger seat in the back. When you, if you were to fold it down, you're not going to be able to get any kind of long packages through from the trunk to the second row seats unless they're small and they could go in between the truss bars. And these bars are there for rigidity. Painted red just to match everything else. I just wanted to let you know up front, you know, 14.2-inch front rotors. You've got a 12.4 in the rear. You got a race-mounted motor drive power steering, 19-inch alloy wheels, LED lighting all the way around. You got an N-style diffuser in the rear. You've got a very nice rear wing spoiler. And there is another Elantra out there, the TCR edition. Now, the TCR edition is very limited, I think. There's only going to shoot out about maybe 200 of them. And that one's going to have an adjustable wing. I mean, it has got a lot more bells and whistles race-wise than just the N. I still think I would go, you know, just with the N. It just, to me, it makes all the sense in the world. It is really... Just to give you another car that's not making you smile, then this might be the car for you, because this guy will put a smile on your face and a heartbeat. Do a little SECA autocross, stay on the asphalt, don't tear the car up, be good to keep your driving skills tuned. And like I said, no hardly any body roll. I mean, I didn't do any autocrossing, I'm here to tell you. Would have liked to, but no, I didn't do it. But I have enjoyed it immensely. Just been taking it all over town, getting a lot of looks. In fact, it was funny, I got to tell you. So I did a segment this morning on KUSI for the Mustang Club. This guy brings a Mustang, and it's the same color as the Elantra. It's the gray with the orange accent. I didn't say nothing, but I had to kind of chuckle. But anyway, back to the car. Check it out. Go down to the dealer. Get online. Tell him you want to go for a road test. Tell him Dave Stahl sent you. And I don't think you'll be disappointed. You'll be able to see this on my YouTube page, at Mr. Dave Stahl. I shot the video this morning, so hopefully you'll have it up by Monday or Tuesday. You can go to my webpage at davestahl.com. And if you want to hear the actual review tomorrow on the You Ought to Know show, all my radio shows start at noon and go till 6. A plethora of every kind. Just to give you an example, tomorrow is Second, Scott McEwen, author of American Sniper. USCCA, Alan is going to be there as well. And, of course, Bass Seekers will be on next. And there's a massive flood of tuna coming into San Diego, so you'll want to listen to that, too. All right, that's FM 96.1, AM 1170, The Answer.
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0: 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If you happen to run into Brian, tell him thanks for sponsoring the You Ought to Know Show. All right, we got Kristen Barclay on the line. Hey, kiddo, how you doing?
5: Hey, I'm all right. How are you today?
0: Well, the Blue Angels just flew over our building, and I heard this horrendous roar with my headphones. I didn't know what it was. I actually stopped talking, but thank goodness I have a good board op. He told me not to panic. It's just the Blue Angels.
5: Yeah, it's a little scary when you don't know what it is, huh?
0: Yeah, because I thought, you know, we're, what, five stories up? I like staying on the ground. Hey, how'd you like that GMC ATX-4?
5: So, yeah, it's the Sierra AT4 AEV. You know, say that in a straight line under 30 seconds. It's funny you mention loud things because, you know, this I had the diesel version, the Duramax diesel, And they've improved. You and I have talked about this previously, but the diesels are much quieter than they used to be, you know?
0: Hands down.
5: But you know, where I park, our driveway is kind of right below my daughter's bedroom window. She's on the second floor. And so last week, I sent her a message, say, hey, we're going to the store. We're taking the truck. And she doesn't respond. And I start the truck. Hunter and I are backing up. All of a sudden, my phone rings. And she's like, hey, I was asleep. I just woke up. The truck woke me up. And I'm like, what? I just thought that was kind of funny.
0: The
5: truck woke me up. Exactly. I was like, really? Because it's not that loud.
0: You're thinking of something else, yeah, dear.
5: Yeah. Right. Such a cool truck. Mm-hmm. I mean, I love the fact that manufacturers, and I feel like this is from customer feedback, have gone to the lengths of putting on, you know, additions. For example, this AEV package added about $7,000 to $9,000 in options, but with those factory added additions come the factory warranty. And I like the fact that, you know, you're not having to piecemeal out some of the things.
0: Mm-hmm.
5: So like for example, this one had the full AEV skid plates. It had the 2-inch lift, the stamp steel bumpers with the winch provisions and the recovery points. And those boron skid plates, you know, protect things like the fuel tank. So if somebody is buying this truck and they're going to go hardcore off-roading, then it's protected. And, you know, and I say hardcore off-roading, but I'm thinking back to just several years ago when we did some truck rodeo stuff. And I tell you, we weren't really hardcore. We were just kind of on some trails.
0: Right.
5: Some of those big rocks get kicked up, and they can do some damage if they hit in the wrong place, you know? But, yeah, I like the look of this truck. I got a lot of compliments. A lot of people who, went, you know, if I was in a parking lot, somebody walked by and go, oh, man, I like your truck. But it's interesting because they go, oh, I like your truck. How much is it? And I'm like, oh, this one's right under $90,000. It's like $89,800. And they're like, oh. And I'm like, yeah, but, like, did you see everything it's got on it? You know? And then when they see it, they're like, oh, okay, yeah, no, that totally makes sense. And I had a couple people that were surprised when I told them it was a diesel because, again, it was quiet. You can get the same truck in the gas-powered, like a 6.2-liter V8. But, you know, and you probably want to with the price tag that diesel's ringing up these days if you're in the market for a truck. You know, just depending on how you're going to use it. One thing that I did not like, and this is probably a me thing, and you know, again, this truck is built for like off-roading, overlanding, that type of thing. When they put those kind of rocker tubes on there, I had to remind the kids as they were getting in and out of the truck, hey, be careful, because they're not, you know, it's not as wide as your entire foot,
0: right?
5: And they tend to get slick and your foot will slip. And so, you know, that's one thing that any time a truck has those, I don't love them, but I totally understand the reason for them. But, yeah, and the other thing is, and you know, I don't know if you've had one of these recently, but for me, you know, being like 5'5", the high hood affects my visibility some. So I'm real careful driving a truck this big when I'm parking it, when I'm navigating, mm-hmm. you know, tight spaces or whatever. Because I have a little bit of trouble with that high hood, so I'm usually having to default to the camera. That's probably not an issue for you or Brian, you know, given that you guys are a lot bigger.
0: Yeah, but see, not everybody is Brian's height. So I was surprised. And the thing of it is, I don't think, if I remember right, because I had one as well, I don't think that big, huge hood scoop bump thing is functional. I think they...
5: Well, this one didn't have the hood scoop. It just had the high hood.
0: Well, I know.
5: But it's but the
0: I
5: way
0: think,
5: the hood...
0: I think they could lower... Yeah. I think they could lower that hood because I didn't think... I looked under the hood, and I didn't see where it would obstruct anything. So they're probably doing it for styling, you know, and giving it that rugged look.
5: Yeah. Well, and I mean, it's definitely got a cool look. Like I said, you know,
0: yeah.
5: for people to be commenting on it the way they did. And I don't know if it's, you know, this was that coastal dune color, which is such a neutral color,
0: mm-hmm.
5: You know, almost like a desert type. I don't personally love that look right now. So many of the vehicles that I'm getting are in that kind of neutral gray or that neutral, like, I guess it's sand color.
0: Yep.
5: I think it would have looked really, really cool in black.
0: Yeah.
5: you know, especially with all the extras on it and everything. But, you know, another comment is kind of funny. I went and got my, curbside groceries, which I rarely do, but occasionally when I'm driving a really big vehicle, I'll just go pick up my groceries. And the young guy that was putting the groceries in, he goes, "Oh, I love this truck." And I mean, he almost hopped in the back seat, Dave. Like, as he's putting my groceries in, he's like rubbernecking. Yeah. And it was really funny. And I was like, "Oh, thanks. It's not my truck." Because he's asking me a couple questions. I was like, "Well, let me look that up for you." I was like, "This isn't my truck." He goes, "Oh, it's your husband's?" And I thought it was so funny that that was like the first place he went. Like, "Oh, it's a guy's truck." I'm like, No. You know, so I kind of explained, you know, why I was driving it and whatever. But he's like, "Man, I want one exactly like this." He's like, "But in black." And I'm like, "Yes." I was like, "I think black would look way cooler."
6: Mm-hmm.
5: But yeah, I enjoy driving it. I did not drive it a ton. And the reason is, with the diesel prices, I just didn't want to, you know, to put too many miles on it. However, you know, it was running around 19 to 20 miles to the gallon, which is not bad for a truck that size. But I just didn't want to have to go feel the pain at the pump. So
0: do you know how big that tank is on that silly thing?
5: Oh, it's got to be huge.
0: It's huge. So if you do your standard, like I do, I fill it up at half tank. Not with that truck, I'm not filling up half tank. I fill it at three quarter because I try to give my vehicles back. Well, how much is diesel out in your neck of the woods?
5: Depends on where you are, but I mean, we're running $5.99 to $6.39 is about what we're seeing.
0: See, now that's what's crazy. We're six plus two, but in California, our gas is also six plus, but your gas is in the fours.
5: We're still right around $3.99, and
0: yeah.
5: You know, it's interesting to say that because I'm wondering. I drove, not in this vehicle, but in a different vehicle this week. I drove a wide range of Texas, almost to the Oklahoma border.
0: Wow.
5: And I was looking at the different gas prices. And it's almost like they are afraid to go over the $4 mark here.
0: Yeah.
5: So everywhere it was like $3.89,
0: yeah.
5: $3.99, you know, but never over $3.99. Even at those rural gas stations where they tend to be a little bit pricier because they're so out of the way. Because I know that we're about to hit four, but I think that Texas is resisting as much as they can with that, you know, rollover over that $3.99, because it's hard when you live in oil country to see that.
0: But California is not having any problem with it, let me tell you. I mean, we're the highest in the United States as far as fuel goes. And there's absolutely no reason for it, but that's another story.
5: You know, I thought about you this week because this is another one of those vehicles that still has Apple CarPlay.
0: Oh.
5: But, you know, being GMC, it's sort of that GM, Chevy, Buick. Yeah. So still so confusing, right? It's to like which ones do and which ones don't
0: right.
5: and why and all that good stuff. But I understand that that GM has now made a decision that they're going to go back to that. But I was talking to a colleague in the industry, and he was saying that one of the things that he likes without using the CarPlay, and one of the reasons that he likes the Google interface that GM, Chevy, whatever are using, is that in the electric vehicles, it's just so much easier to nav to a charging station, and it goes ahead and it does all that, preconditioning for the battery.
0: Oh, yeah, yeah,
5: automatically.
0: Yeah.
5: And he was pointing out that, like, for people using CarPlay, like, if you're using the nav through that, it doesn't do that. And I'm like, but that's one button. You know, like, that's just one extra step. I get what he's saying, but I don't think it's going to be a convincing factor.
0: Right.
5: So, yeah.
0: It's not going to be a deal breaker.
5: No, but this truck, I tell you what, I was a little anxious because people were looking at it so much and the size that whenever I drove it somewhere, I always parked it, like, way out in the back of the lot, you know, because I just didn't want anybody scratching it or, you know what I mean, just because
0: you knew if you got in a parking spot, you probably couldn't get out. I'm serious. You get cars on either side of you, in front of you, and behind you. It's like, oh my God, how am I going to get out of here?
5: You know, I'll be honest. I've waited a couple times when I've been really big vehicles and somebody parks too close to me. I have waited for them to come back before pulling out because, yeah, I'm like, ooh, that's a little bit closer right there. I don't know.
0: It's funny when the Hummer H1 came out. You know, for whatever reason, I think I was just getting into it. My wife drove it to Home Depot, And she had to have Home Depot help her get the car out because she couldn't get it out.
5: Really?
0: Because it was so big. The H1?
5: Yeah.
0: That was the military stuff?
5: Yeah.
0: It's cracked up. But, no, I like the only thing I wish that they would do is get just rename the truck. AT4-XIZ. Just give it a cool name. Just leave Sierra on it. You know?
5: Yeah.
0: Right.
5: Yeah, it is a bit of a word salad, for sure.
0: Yeah.
5: They
0: don't
5: yeah.
0: need that. They don't
5: but,
0: need that.
5: No. Yeah. But, yeah, it was roomy. It handled really well.
0: Sure. You could tow with it.
5: It was good. Yeah. Yeah, definitely. You can pretty much do anything with it. Matter of fact, I often talk about my little buddy, the 4.5-year-old that lives across the street. He asked to go for a ride, so yeah. I took him for a ride. His grandfather apparently has a similar truck. Like, it's very similar, but it doesn't have, I don't think it's an AEV.
0: Mm-hmm.
5: And so he's like, this is like Poncho's truck. He's like, but better. And so I thought that was kind of cool. And he was kind of like touching the surfaces. The one thing that I would change is it still has kind of some cheap plasticky parts, like in the console area.
0: Mm-hmm.
5: But then it has some other nicer finishes. I just wish they would make it more like, universal, like make it more uniform and take away some of those cheap plasticky parts and just use some of those nicer finishes so it completely feels luxury. Because sometimes the cheaper finishes take away from that luxury feeling just a little bit.
0: Yeah, I totally agree. But like I said, it's, I like the truck. I'm still surprised that Chevrolet and GMC are still building the same truck, just a different name.
5: Yeah. I mean, again, this one is outfitted for the for those of that crowd that's going to go off-roading, they're going to go out in the desert or they're going to go up in the mountains. They're getting off the pavement.
0: Right.
5: You could certainly buy a Sierra in a, let's say like a Denali finish,
0: mm-hmm.
5: And not, you're still going to be pricey. And you could buy a Sierra in a different trim level and get in for a lot less, maybe closer to $72,000 or so. So, they're building something for everybody's budget. But, I don't think I'm the only one. All I want to say is bring back some colors. I feel like we need some colors again.
0: Well,
5: black is fine. Silver is fine. But get away from these neutrals.
0: Nope. They're on this. They're on this trend. And I can't tell you how many gray cars I've gotten in the last 3 weeks. And it's
5: the same.
0: I know. It's like, what? Do you guys have a sale on Battleship Gray?
5: But the thing is, when you're driving down the road and I see like that blue wave color in a Toyota, or I see that like habanero orange that that Chevy has in, I think they're using in their luxury vehicles, it turns my head.
0: Yeah.
5: So why not put a lot of the vehicles in those colors so that people are taking notice and going, hey, what is that?
0: Hey, they only got 55 more gallons to go, and then we'll change.
5: I hear you.
0: All right, kiddo. Hey, say hi to the kids. Have a great weekend, and I look forward to talking to you next week.
5: Thanks, Dave. Catch you then.
0: All right, we're going to take a quick break. When we come back, Brian Armstead's in a Hyundai Ioniq 9. He's going to tell you all about it right here on FM 96.1 AM 1170, The Answer.
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0: 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He's been building hot rods, and I'm telling you, if you can get a hot rod to go straight down the road, that you're know what you're doing. And that's what Tony brings to the table.

0: just been kind of staying put.
1: Good.
0: And you know, it's been quite the weekend.
1: Yeah,
0: really.
1: I bet.
0: But yeah.
1: Oh, how'd those Commanders do?
0: Oh my goodness, they came back and won the game. It was unbelievable. I mean, yeah, they beat the Seahawks, if you can believe that, with their backup quarterback. So I think they led the whole game, if I'm not mistaken. It was a good game, though.
1: All right, well, I'm glad. I was hoping there'd be a bright light in that room for you, so you could have a smile.
0: Yeah. Definitely a bright light, and an even brighter light from this full panoramic glass moonroof in my 2026. I wish it was mine. My 2026 Hyundai Ioniq 9, all-wheel drive, performance, calligraphy trim. Boy, you know, this thing is really done right. I know that EVs have kind of fallen out of favor because of the lack of the tax credits and everything like that. But, folks, if you're in the market for an electric vehicle, then you should really look at the Hyundai group, which includes the Kia vehicles, the Genesis vehicles, and the Hyundai vehicles. They make hybrids. They make plug-in hybrids. They make EVs that are really extremely well done. And, you know, been driving this this Ioniq 9. It's the equivalent of 85 combined. That's 91 city, 79 highway. Mm. Yeah, folks, EVs get better economy in the city because they have more regenerative braking and more abilities to not have to stress the electric motor. Now, Hyundai has quite a few in the Ioniq 9 range. You have the base model, starts at the S, starts at 58,955. Then you go to the SE 62,765, the SEL 66,320, and they all vary with different trim levels and whether you have a single motor or a dual motor. Limited comes in at 71,250, calligraphy 74,990, calligraphy design 76,490. My tester came in at a 74,990, the one I told you about, and then the cyber gray paint was $500, carpeted floor mats $245, $1,600 for inland freight and handling, $77,335. This vehicle is built in the United States at the Ellabell, Georgia plant. Had a chance to visit that plant twice, state of the art, to where all of the Hyundai and Kia EVs come out of, and it's really, it's been quite an economic boom for the Georgia community and for the U.S. auto industry, you know, manufacturing as a whole. Now, I think that when you go out on the road, you'll be hard pressed to. I mean, this doesn't make the kind of weird EV noises mm-mm. that some EVs make. Now, I'm sure if I was outside listening to them, I'd hear something. Because, I mean, you have to have a noise these days because EVs are so silent that they can sneak up on somebody who may be blind or may not be paying attention. So you need some noise. But some of the GM variants of the EVs, they're in that Honda Prologue that was built on a GM platform, those things, you can hear them coming a mile away. So they just kind of take it a little bit too far. Again, my tester is finished in cyber gray with dark green, two-tone interior. It's like it doesn't really look green, but it's kind of like a dark grayish green with beautiful gray dual color scheme, for lack of a better word. You've got a floating center console that you can move back and forth. It's got plenty of storage room. You can move it back so that the captain's seat's in the second row. This is a six-passenger model. They have more access to the charger and storage and things that they can get a hold of from the back seat. All four of the captain's chairs have a recline position where there's a lower leg rest that you can pop out. Of course, you can't do that when you're driving on the driver's side, but all of the other passengers can go into that lounge reclining chair mode whenever they want with the touch of just a button or so. It's a super comfortable SUV. Got plenty of room. You can fold down both rows if you need to haul some cargo. So it's got plenty of room inside. And the beauty of having captain's chairs in the second row, Dave, is that when you get in through the back door, you can just

0: scoop by the door, the seat that's closest to the door, and walk up the center aisle, mm-hmm. as opposed to having to fold a seat forward and move it up and kind of squeeze your way in. I never was good at, you know, I'm too tall to sit in a third row anyway. But even for folks that are not vertically challenged, it's just a pain in the butt to try to climb in some of these third rows these days. My Lexus, for example, I have a 570. It's really kind of a nightmare if you ever wanted to go back to the third row. I mean, I would only put kids back there who would be excited about having to crawl through a little tiny crack to get into the back row. So, and the calligraphy trim just kind of does it all. We talked about the panoramic roof, the heated, ventilated first and second row seats, all power reclining captain's chairs, head-up display, Bose audio. The Bose audio, it's okay. It's not, you know, like some of the Genesis systems that I've heard, but I guess you wouldn't expect it to be. They have to have something for their up-level Genesis trim that outpaces the Hyundai and Kia variants. Wireless Apple CarPlay, talking to you on it right now. Do a single screen that has two 12.3-inch screens embedded within it. It's all digital, very clear, a lot of information. Android Auto, of course, and a lot of driver assistance technology. I mean, this thing will read and monitor pretty much everything that you want. It's got a big camera on the upper part of the windshield, and it's got a digital mirror, which is really cool. I don't personally like them, not because they're not good, but they just give me a headache. There's something about the crispness of certain HD TVs and certain rear-view mirrors. It just throws me off a little bit, but it's not that there's anything wrong with it. For example, if you have a if you got big people and you can't, or luggage or whatever, you can't see out the back window, you can see because this rear-view mirror turns into a rear-view camera, mm-hmm. just with a flip of the switch. It's very, you've seen it before. It's very nice technology,
1: right.
0: And it's really, really cool. I love the fact that all of the Hyundai, Kia, Genesis brands have hard knobs for volume and for tuning and for to get to the map, to get to home, to get to the media. Everything is pretty much touchscreen. I'm sorry, hard buttons. Only touchscreen stuff that you have is the climate, which is, you know, it's okay. You set the climate before you leave. If you need to turn on the heated steering wheel, it's right there. You can just press it. But you don't have to fiddle around and do a whole lot of taking your eyes off the road when you're trying to change things or just simply change you're trying to listen to Dave Stahl and you want to dial the dial a little bit back from KCBQ to get to the You Ought to Know program. You don't have to take your eyes away from it. You just glance down, you see you can put it on right in front of you. You can create a window where you can see what you're dialing up right in front of you. I like the fact that when you're on the road, the performance is impressive. This thing can move out of its way, Dave Stahl. It really has a lot of great performance. But you want to stay away from really putting your foot in it because you watch the miles per charge go down. I love the fact that, and this is a staple on Hyundais, they've had this for years, but turn on the left turn signal, and there's a camera.
1: Love it.
0: That actually illuminates in the that comes to life in the dashboard, so I can see right along the side of my car. Same thing for the right turn signal. The head-up display has great information. It's just a well-equipped vehicle. It's, you know, it has plastic, but it's not cheap plastic. Everything's just done right, Dave. I really have no complaints. Would I buy an EV right now? Probably not, because I don't have a level 2 charger at my house like you do, so I've got to plug it in. And if I had to depend on this every day, I would have to get a level 2 charger involved. It does have the new Tesla style port on it, so there's a supercharger pretty much everywhere. I don't know how they're outfitted in California, but around here there's Tesla supercharger stations all over the place, so you can certainly tick off the Tesla folks by pulling up in your Hyundai and taking up the spot. So, but I think overall they've done a real nice job. It competes with the Kia EV9, Dave. That's the Kia electric version, the Rivian R1S. Rivians are more expensive. The Cadillac Vistiq, I believe that's more expensive. And the Volvo EX90, which is a solid car, but,
1: right.
0: You know, just who knows how long Volvo will last with, you know, I don't know. I hope they stay around for a long time, but
1: me
0: a
1: too.
0: Lot of car companies are in trouble these days. So, I mean, it's just, I give it thumbs up, man. 85 miles per gallon, 311 miles of range.
1: Yeah.
0: Miles per gallon E, rather.
1: Right, right.
0: And it's got the ultra DC charging capability. So if you pulled up to a supercharger that had level 3 capability, Dave, then you could pump that baby up in like 10 to 50 minutes. You'd get, like, I believe, 80% of the charge. So
1: right.
0: 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Website's very comprehensive. They have some discounts going on right now with certain models, so you can check them out. And it's really very well done, Dave Stahl.
1: I agree. I just had one myself. I actually had the same color, had the green interior, which I kind of stood there and stared at the green interior for a while, trying to decide if it was really green or not. But no, I enjoyed
0: it. Doesn't look green at all.
1: Yeah, I know. And I stared at it. I got it in the sunlight and everything. I'm thinking, okay, yeah, I get it. I know where you're going, I guess. The other thing I like, too, and you hit on it, and that's the captain chairs that you can go up the middle. I don't know why none of them do that. They all should do that.
0: Yeah, but that costs a lot of money.
1: I know.
0: That's a high-end ticket, a high-end item right there.
1: I had a kid. I had a kid today, a forest ranger, and we were talking, and he said he had just bought a Kia, and you know, he's nothing against forest rangers, but I know he's not making hundreds of thousands of dollars. He said, "I got top of the line. I got every single thing I could get on that car." I go, "Okay, tell me the truth. The wife loves it. She loves it to death." And he just had a baby. He says, "I'll be getting me a car someday." I says, "Yeah, I'll bet you it's not going to be an SUV." He goes, "Heck, nope, no way." All right, buddy. Hey, stay dry. Hey, stay dry, and we'll talk to you next week.
0: And just a quick shout-out to the listeners, to the sponsors, to Brendan on the board, and, of course, to you, Dave Stahl. Appreciate it, man.
1: Brendan's a little under the weather today. He's over the hero.
0: Falcons won. He should be feeling okay. He should be feeling pretty good.
1: Yeah. Oh, look, I got a little smile. I'll have to go over there and pat him on the head. Take care, buddy. I'll talk at you later.
0: Okay. Thank you, guys. Right. Bye-bye.
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10: You know, Ronald Reagan believed self-government required something that government could never replace, responsibility in the hands of the people. In his 1981 inaugural address, Reagan warned against the idea that America had become too complicated to be governed by its citizens. Reagan asked, "If no one among us is capable of governing himself, then who among us has the capacity to govern someone else?" For Reagan, limited government was not about having no government. It was about remembering where responsibility begins, with individuals, families, communities, and the people themselves. Because when government assumes every responsibility, citizens gradually surrender their own. Self-government asks more of us than dependence ever will. And freedom requires a people willing to govern themselves before asking government to do it for them.
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11: 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But for $3,200, you can get the Bowers Wilkinson sound system, which this has, which, again, well worth every penny, especially if you love listening to the music. Panoramic sunroof with shades, heated front seats. You've also got ventilated front seats. It's got a heads-up display, which is really quite nice. It's not over the top. It's just a nice heads-up display. It does have power cushions on the driver and passenger, and that's for the for your thigh support, which is really quite nice. You've got pilot and driver assist, complimentary 2-year, 20,000-mile free service, whichever comes first, roadside service for 48 months or 50,000, another, you know, whichever comes first. Part of the Ultra option, which that's what this model is, no charge, no additional, but diamond cut wheels. It's got a really tailored dash layout, and it's got four zone, not one, not two, but four zone climate control, which is really, really quite nice, I have to admit. The options are you got your climate package for $750, the 22-inch diamond cut wheels, $1,475, air suspension, $1,800, the sound system, as I mentioned, $3,200, and then, of course, you got the front seat massagers for $600. One option that they didn't have, which I was kind of pleasantly surprised, you're not being charged for your floor mats. I know. I'm being picky, but that's just me. You've got a couple of levels. You got the Core, Plus, Ultra, and then the Polestar Engineered. The Core, the Plus, and the Ultra trims can be added in either the base B5 engine or the T8 plug-in. You do get an 8-speed automatic and all-wheel drive as standard, but those are the only choices that you have, which, you know, perfectly fine. I don't see a problem with it at all. It's got decent fuel mileage. And with the hybrid, the range is where the key is. I think it started off with 500-600-mile range, and, you know, I'm doing very well. 23 city, 30 highway, 26 combined, if you want to look at the actual hard numbers. But with the hybrid system in it, it really makes a big difference. 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That's got some pretty good incentives for leasing. You know, you'd have to go to Volvo.com, take a look, see what your local dealers are doing to assist as well. Drives great. It looks very nice. I love the color. It's got a nice roof rack system on it. It's got the power lift gate, which works extremely well. Seats fold down, second row. It's just a really, really nice car, and it's Volvo. It's put together extremely well. Again, fit and finish was very, very nice. Driver's seat, very comfortable, lots of adjustments if necessary. A lot of knobs or push buttons. You don't have to dive into the center stack too often on some situations. You know, if you want to, you know, do some adding and what have you. I usually learn by driving. I don't just, you know, I actually learn. You know, I go, you know, actually take my time and kind of, I don't look at the owner's manual. I just kind of hunt and peck because, I mean, honest, half the people out there don't use the owner's manual. You know, I've never found anybody that said, oh, yeah, I read it cover to cover. No, you don't read it cover to cover. So, and the car manufacturer needs to know that, even though they're required to do an owner's manual, but they need to know that the consumer is just not going to do that. So you need to make the car somewhat user-friendly. I agree. After you've driven it a while, you kind of figure it out. Some people don't. I know people that have a new car and, you know, they probably had it over a year and they still haven't used half of the features. Or if they run into one that, you know, by accident, they go, oh, I didn't realize that's how I did it. I had a friend of mine, you know, never used a cruise control and then one day decided to use it, didn't know how to use it, so started pushing buttons and flipping switches. Well, that thing took off like a rabbit, boy. scared the hell out of him. And he didn't realize that you don't have to do that. You know, you just a slight touch will incrementally bring the miles per hour up. But I do recommend you read the manual. I mean, it's if nothing else, if you can't sleep at night, it will put you to sleep. Trust me. I don't know why, but it does. Again, very nice looking vehicle from all four corners. If you've never been in a Volvo, I think you'll. You know, the price might scare you a little bit, but once you're in it, you drive it, you're totally understanding why it is priced the way it is. I didn't see anything on this as far as towing goes. Maybe you can, maybe you can't. I'm not 100% sure. I was looking at pretty much all the documentation that I got with the car. I didn't see anything as far as towing, so which is not the end of the world. I mean, you know. I don't know if I'd want to tow with it anyway. You do have quite a bit of space, you know, in the rear of the vehicle for storage, you know, as far as loading your vehicle up with all the fun things that you would do. But hey, if you've never been in a Volvo, all I'm saying is.
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13: News this hour from Town Hall, I'm Mary Rose. British police arrested several men on suspicion of terrorism and explosives charges Sunday near an airbase the U.S. military has been using to facilitate strikes on Iran. President Trump was asked about the arrest Sunday.
14: The arrest in the U.K. was fantastic. Working with Britain, it was an amazing job. We had them under investigation. They were looking to do big damage to our force.
13: A growing debate over academic standards is putting the University of California under scrutiny.
15: More than 2,000 UC faculty members have signed letters raising concerns about students' math and reasoning skills since SAT and ACT scores were dropped from admissions. Remedial courses are reportedly increasing as regents consider bringing testing back. Critics say the current system relies too heavily on grades and short essays and argue that California must restore academic rigor if its universities are to remain excellent. Richard Boyd reporting.
13: A new survey finds most Americans believe the rule of law is weaker today than it was a decade ago. Correspondent Ron Taylor reports.
16: 56% said the rule of law has declined, compared with 14% who said it's stronger. Democrats were more likely to blame Donald Trump, while Republicans more often cited election reforms. Some analysts argue the deeper problem is cultural, declining respect for law, accountability, and truth across American society. Ron Taylor reporting.
13: Thousands of flights have been disrupted as a powerful nor'easter slams the East Coast. The National Weather Service says the slow-moving storm is expected to dump more heavy rain and create dangerous surf conditions from New Jersey to New England through tonight. But they do expect it to weaken. More on these stories at townhall.com.
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1: 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Specials, make an appointment. You will not be dissatisfied. All right, I'm having a special guest call in. Do we have Dan on the line? Hey, Dan, how you doing, buddy?
29: Yes, sir, I'm here. How are you?
1: Very good. We've got Brittany Sandoval, the racing school teacher, in as well. And I'm just letting people know, I read probably one of the most interesting books I've read in a long time. Paula Murphy, The Fastest Woman on Wheels. And the thing that makes this book so unique is the years she became the fastest woman on wheels. And that's your mother, correct?
29: Yeah, yes, it is. It was an interesting childhood.
1: I was just going to say, because, I mean, she, anything that had a steering wheel, she raced it, pretty much.
29: Yeah, that's true. I don't know if you ever saw the documentary. Fox Sports did a nice documentary on her. You can still find it online if you just search Miss STP, and it's a pretty good piece. You got to take a look, but... sorry for the plug, but I couldn't help it.
1: Oh, no. I was going to plug it because I did see it. And it just, you know, I love reading stories. I mean, because she started racing in what year? Wasn't it?
29: Well, in the late 50s, she
1: right.
29: got involved with sports cars and stuff. And, you know, that was like, well, she had some friends that raced, and they drug her out to a race one time, and she thought, man, this is boring.
28: What?
29: So, yeah, that's what she said. Until somebody said, hey, you want to try it? Well, then it was on.
1: Mm.
29: And she started racing the powder puff stuff for a while. And then, you know, this is SCCA road racing and, like, the Women's Sports Car Club of America stuff. And then it was on. And then she started racing against the guys and a lot of road race stuff. Some of it I was there for, some of it I was not, because I was just a kid going to school. I mean, sure. I was born in 53, and she started doing this stuff, you know, when I was like 6 or 7.
1: Mm-hmm.
29: So, but.
1: And you probably thought everybody's mother raced, right?
29: Well, no, but, you know, actually, it was never like, it was not like anything changed around the house when she was doing all this stuff.
1: Right.
29: You know, she, my grandfather lived with us. She was, you know, unmarried. She got divorced at a, you know, when I was pretty young.
1: Mm-hmm.
29: And, so it was my grandfather, her, and myself.
1: Mm-hmm.
29: And, you know, it was never anything out of the norm for us. I mean, she was always just mom.
1: Right.
29: Just regular mom. And that, you know, she was good at that. And, you know, the racing thing didn't really have much of an effect on me, really, you know, other than just being a kid and having a mom that raced. And, you know, and later on, I had an abundance of STP stickers.
1: Well, and to you, when she went racing, that's like going to work. So it probably wasn't that shocking to you. But one of the things I got out of the book that I really, really was impressed with was her reputation and how she carried herself. She was really, I don't think there wasn't anybody out there that in motorsports, and during the 50s, this was not easy to do, but she was extremely respected in all forms of racing. She carried herself truly like a lady, and I think that has a lot to do not only to her success, but I think for people wanting to put her in a race car.
29: Well, that's always the way she was.
1: Yeah.
29: She was very confident in herself. She, you know, she... you know, I don't know. She was good with people. She was always good with fans. The fans loved her. She always spent a lot of time with them. You know, she didn't work on the cars.
1: No.
29: But, you know, other than, you know, taking care of her driver type stuff, mm-hmm. you know, with the drag race car, she, you know, she packed her own parachutes and stuff like that. But no, she spent her time with the people.
1: Mm-hmm.
29: And she was really good at it. And, you know, it still shows because... Mm-hmm. You know, I still see people that say stuff on Facebook
1: mm-hmm.
29: that, I saw her in, you know, 1971. She was really nice to me. But, you know, and I was just like, oh, yeah, that was her.
1: That was her. And then, I don't know what she was thinking, but one of the chapters, she gets into jet cars. I mean, I could just see her going, oh, yeah, sure, yeah, I'll do that. Let's give that a try. And I think that was the one that probably scared her the most, wouldn't you say? Because didn't she have a pretty bad accident in one?
29: No, not a jet car. The jet car thing that was like 19 early 60s at Bonneville, and it was a jet dragster. It was a Walt Arfonz's car.
1: Yeah.
29: And it wasn't so her experience with it wasn't really all that bad, other than the car. The regular driver for the car was quite a bit taller than she was.
1: Right.
29: So they kind of had to jam her in there with a bunch of pillows and stuff.
3: I understand that.
1: Yeah. Brittany knows exactly what that's all. Well, what was she driving when she got in an accident and she said,
29: That was a rocket car.
1: That's what I was thinking, the rocket car. Not the jet car, but the rocket car.
29: Yeah, she didn't say that was it. The doctor said that was it.
3: No.
1: Well, I think she kind of seen the handwriting on the wall that, you know, she came close once. Let's not push it.
29: You know, if they'd gave her a full clearance, I firmly believe that she would have got back into it pretty much right away.
1: Wow.
29: She was one of those, you know, fall off the horse, get back on the horse kind of people.
3: Attagirl.
1: Well, I've recommended the book to a lot of people. I would recommend it to Brittany, but she is a school teacher and she hates to read.
3: I just don't have time to sit down and read, but I'm watching footage already.
1: All right, so you're watching
3: right now. Yes.
1: Because Brittany reminds me a lot of your mother in a lot of ways. I mean, kind of an adrenaline junkie. Once she gets into it, both feet, her.
3: Yeah.
1: And everything else jumps into the middle of it. And I just really, really enjoyed the book. And if you really, folks, it's still available. I would just Google Paula Murphy, Fastest Woman on Wheels. Get the book.
3: It's on Amazon.
1: It's on Amazon.
3: I just found it on
1: Amazon. You will literally smile through that whole book.
3: She's smiling on the cover here.
1: Yeah, very much so.
29: See, that was her trademark. Everybody, that's something that everybody says about her, was always smiling. And, and that's pretty true. You know, unless she was pissed, I got to tell you that she had a fiery side when it was necessary.
1: Uh-oh.
29: And I never really felt much of the wrath of it because I, you know, I laid low. But
1: yeah, you knew better.
29: And she knows, but never did any like people at the races, you know, really.
1: Right.
29: She got along well with everybody except for another woman racer, drag racer, and she wasn't fond of her. So I'm not even going to say her name because I don't even want to go there.
1: Don't even give her the credit. I know who you're talking about. So
29: yeah, and they there's a lot of stuff there, and we'll leave it like that.
1: Yeah.
29: But
1: have you got any of her memorabilia, like driving suits, helmets, or have you donated that?
29: Well, I didn't donate it, but it's on loan to the International Motorsports Hall of Fame down in Daytona.
1: Okay.
29: There's a couple of her suits, the infamous clown suit, as she called it, which that's all down there in Daytona. I kept a few little small things for myself. I've got the steering wheel out of her. That was out of her funny car and also went into that rocket car, and I've kept that for a memento. And I have a pair of her goggles and a few of the mobile checkered flags from some of the road racing days, and a few things, odds and ends, trophies here. You know,
1: you got to have an STP sticker. Come on.
29: Oh yeah, I have a little stash of them still, and I'm sitting. I'm surrounded by a bunch of stuff that that reminds me. It was a really cool way to go. I mean, our summer times were a blast, especially during the funny car days, because we based out of a little town called Geneva on the Lake, Ohio.
1: Wow.
3: Oh yeah.
1: Yeah.
29: And if you read the book, you probably heard mention of Fat Jack Bynum.
1: Yep.
29: Well, now Jack is like, you know, you heard of good cop, bad cop?
1: Yep.
29: Well, he's the bad cop.
1: That's amazing.
29: And he was a great guy. I loved him, but at times I hated him. He was a taskmaster, and he wasn't easy.
1: Yeah.
29: But like I'm fond of saying, it wasn't easy, but I'd do it all again.
1: Absolutely. Hey, buddy, I can't believe I should have. Brittany said we should schedule him for an hour.
3: 4 to 5.
1: I know. So what I'm going to do, Dan, is I'm going to give Brittany your contact information, and we're going to reschedule you again. But this time, we're going to talk about your mom for an hour. What do you think?
29: That sounds fine. I can do that.
1: You're the man.
3: I'm going to watch this, too.
1: Yeah, I want Brittany to watch this documentary.
3: Yeah, I'm looking at this one,
1: so
3: too.
1: She can watch these, and that way she'll chime in. And Brittany will get you all set up. I'll give her your information. And again, thank you. If we didn't have to pay for this show, you could talk for an hour, but unfortunately, I got to go do commercials.
3: We got Dirt Dude calling, too.
1: All right, buddy.
29: I want to say one quick thing. Eileen Stafford is today's Paula Murphy.
1: Absolutely. Oh, you just gave me major goosebumps.
3: Oh, that's awesome.
1: And I've been following her ever since she was doing junior, the little junior dragsters.
29: Yep.
1: Yeah, we have her in much as I can.
3: She's fantastic. Well, she's busy. She calls
1: it. Oh, my gosh. And now she's in the California Hustler. And she is killing it.
3: Yes,
1: she is.
29: Yeah, I know. I went and saw her when she was out here in Arizona, and yeah, she drives the hell out of that thing.
1: Oh yeah, oh yeah.
29: And I like watching her drive because some people, you can watch a shot from behind somebody and learn a lot about how they drive.
1: Yeah.
29: And she goes. I mean, the car may move.
1: Yeah.
29: But she's not big on overcorrecting the car.
1: Nope.
29: She's not from one side to the other. She leans on it a little bit, and that's the same kind of stuff Mom did.
3: Right.
1: Oh,
3: that's
1: man.
3: Cool. Nice connection.
1: All right.
29: Yes.
1: Well, I'm going to have Brittany get you scheduled soon because I want to continue on with this. But Dirt Dude is calling in, and we support all the local racetracks here and around San Diego. But we will have you back on, Dan. Thank you again. Folks, go buy the book. It's Paula Murphy, Fastest Woman on Wheels. Just look for the smile. Thanks, buddy.
29: Take care. Bye-bye.
1: All right. Bye. We're going to take a quick break. Dirt Dude's coming up, and we're going to find out what happened last night. It might have been a little warm, but I think the action was hot. On Racial Radio, FM 96.1, AM 1170.
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0: 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All right, we got Dirt Dude on the line.
1: I have a question for him.
0: And we have a question for him. I'm her secretary.
1: Are you there, Dirt Dude?
2: Hey, what's up?
0: Kicking chickens. What are you up to?
2: Enjoying the day, as usual. Trying to recover from my Saturday.
0: Pretty warm out there, huh?
2: Oh, well, it wasn't bad. We had actually a good cloud cover over the track. We had one of the best tracks I think we had last night for our IMCA, end of the season championship points night. Oh, man, it was just amazing. We had, like I said, it wasn't hot and windy. There was a good cloud cover, so it didn't dry the track out.
1: Yeah.
2: There wasn't a lot of wind that dried the track out. It was just a perfect night.
0: Sunny Trent was doing the fishing show, and she couldn't stop talking about how well the track was last night.
2: But even after the last main event of the night, they were like, dude, this track is still hooked up. They were like, anywhere we put it, we could just stab it and go.
1: Yeah. That's awesome. I mean, the moisture in the air, it makes sense.
2: All night.
1: Drying out.
2: What really saved us was the cloud cover, because we had the sun broke out just a couple times, but the clouds were just over the sun, and like I said, not a lot of wind. If you get wind, it dries the track out, blows the track off, and it just wasn't a lot of wind. It was just enough to keep it so it was comfortable. We didn't worry about how hot it was, but man, I was a little worried about spectator count and car count, because it's the end of the season for IMCA points, and like, if you're in the points championship, you're going to show up. If you're out of the points championship, you're like, why am I going to show up? You know, it's like, it's not worth it to me. Especially because, you know, some of these points championships were like 10, 12 points off. If you only have 5, 6 cars, you know, you're not going to be able to close that gap. But it was just an awesome night of racing, though. I just wish that everyone would have been able to enjoy it. We actually had some fans show up after a while. I'm not sure if they showed up after the air show or not, but when I started, we were like looking at an empty stand when we did National Anthem. And then by the time, you know, we got to main events, it was like, there's a pretty good amount of my group here. I think we had like 400 people show up, which is pretty amazing for, you know, a championship night. For what we had for IMCA cars, we'll just go into it here. Our junior sprints, Ben Dalton got a main event win. My buddy, the Madman Maverick Matthews, came in second. And Ty Salazar got a third in the junior sprints. On to Sportsman Mini Dwarfs. Asher Willingham got a main event win, and Brooks Horn came in second, and Ryder Edwards came in third. That was Asher Willingham's fifth main event win, and his dad said, if you get 5 main event wins, I'll give you $100.
1: Oh,
2: so that was cool. That kid got $100 last night. And his brother was in the Masters, was leading the whole thing. He was going to go for his fifth main event win, had some motor problems, and went from the lead to a DNF on that one, which is totally bummer. Brent Scott got a main event win. Charlie Gay came in second. And Cody Isabella came in third. And I think Cody Isabella the weekend before was running his dad's dwarf car and did very
1: got
2: well
1: first.
2: In his dwarf car.
1: He beat grown men, isn't he, 12? Sorry.
2: He's like 12 or 13. Yeah. He's like right on the edge of, like, he's just going to jump in a dwarf car next.
1: Yeah, I think he
2: did. I've heard some rumors. We have three of the junior sprints that are aging out, and I've kind of heard, I'm not sure if it's Heston Novotny or Harper Novotny. One of the Novotnys is aging out, and rumor has it there's a pure stock in their future. Oh. Declan Seipold is looking for a pure stock. I think he might have one. And then my buddy, the Madman, Maverick Matthews, in that junior sprint, he is going to jump into a dwarf car.
1: Yeah, he got a taste of it.
2: Yeah, he did that whole for the Nationals where they did the restricted dwarf cars?
1: Yeah.
2: Had a great time. Yeah. So they're like, yeah, he's going to get a dwarf car and he's going to put the Madman on the side of it.
1: Ah, that's right.
2: Well, that's totally
1: cool.
2: Yeah,
1: he's a good kid.
2: He's a real good kid. Actually, some of the pictures I posted on my Facebook page, Dirt Dude, we had another beautiful sunset of the night. I can't really believe how many nights we have just a great sunset. Like, the sky was red and it was just like one of those cool nights that, you know, you just don't get those kind of sunsets anywhere at any other track. So we'll go on to the big track. IMCA Final Championship, Points Championship night for everyone else. Our IMCA Black Widow Diesel, IMCA Sport Mods. Thomas Soper got a main event win, and it was so cool to see that one run. Randy Aldridge came in second, and Steven Lutz came in third. Oh. And Steven Lutz is our points champion.
1: Oh, really? Yeah, they were close, right?
2: Oh, it was just a great, great night. And they were up first. The track was little wet when they started off, but man, it came in at the end. And Lutz is like, the track came in at the end, but there's nothing they could do. I mean, it was just a great battle to watch them run those IMCA Sport Compacts. Soper was just out in front, and he goes, that car was just on rails. Aldridge was trying to close in on him. Lutz was there. You know, it's just a great night of racing. IMCA Proper Plumbing Stock Cars, PJ Dyke got a main event win. Gary Rodriguez came in second, and Mike Pridgen came in third.
1: Nice.
2: And the champion for 2026 is the 33 of PJ Dyke.
1: Okay.
0: All right. Fantastic.
2: IMCA Hobby Stocks, Edward Fingers got a main event win. Cody Dafferin came in second, and Randy Aldridge jumped into Thomas Dafferin's car.
1: Oh.
2: They had a great run. It was just a good battle there. And then our 2026 champion is Edward Fingers in the IMCA Hobby Stocks.
1: Nice.
2: So RJ Noble's IMCA Sport Compacts, Chance Wade.
1: That was my question. Do you know who got six in a row? That's what I wanted to ask.
2: You know how he got six in a row? Do you know how he got six in a row? He went out to Central Arizona.
1: Are you listening, Dave?
2: 7-hour trip there. Main event win. 7 hours back.
1: Yeah.
2: So main event win at our track.
0: Amazing.
1: Six
2: I'm
1: in
2: like,
1: a
2: why
1: row.
2: Would you, yeah. And why would you go out there and then want to come back, because you're not battling for a points championship at our track.
1: Because he wants
2: you
1: to win six in a row.
2: Night main event win. Well, he could have got another six in a row at that track and stayed there.
1: Oh.
2: But he wanted to hoof it around the country. So I guess he went out there and then came back.
1: He texted me, so do I have to call in again? That's why I asked, do we have a caller?
0: Yeah.
1: Is the caller still calling in first segment?
0: Oh, yeah.
1: I said, I'm sure Dirt Dude and I will be bragging about you.
0: Yeah.
1: That boy needs a full containment seat, though. He's been doing all this without the top part.
0: Really?
1: He sent me a picture of his seat that he's running, and it wraps around the bottom and the ribs, but he needs one, you know, for the head, too.
0: Can he buy just the attachment?
1: Just
2: what was interesting last night, we talked and I was like, I'm like, so you've got so many main event wins this season for starting slow. I mean, like, he mid-season he comes in and has like six main event wins. So I'm like, you're gonna go for a championship next year? He's like, I'm thinking about it, but he goes, I'm also wanting to run a sport mod. So he's gonna jump into a sport mod, try the sport mod, and then still run for maybe a championship and the IMCA Sport Compacts. Well, that's pretty cool, which you probably could do, but I think I'm not sure if a sport mod would be, it's going to be a lot more challenge, and I'm sure he's going
1: to
2: be up for
1: it. He rose to this occasion, so yeah, he probably will rise to the occasion. That's the one he does have, Dave.
0: Yeah, I know.
1: Yeah.
0: Well, I'm going to.
1: Because I know I used that part on my head, you know, when you're getting T-boned. Anyway, sorry, I digress, but six in a row.
2: So, okay, Chance Wade got the main event win, once again, doing the whole world tour thing. And then Marcy McCowan came in second, and then Nathan Manalo came in third. And Marcy McCowan is your 2020.
1: She got it! Oh!
2: Second year.
1: Gosh.
2: Second year.
1: Nice.
2: So that was totally cool.
1: Wow.
2: On to our Ball Auto Group IMCA Modifieds. We had Marvin Mueller came out of Yuma, Arizona. They call him Topical Marv. He got his first main event win in 6 years of racing at our track.
1: Worth the drive.
2: So, it was really, really cool to see him get his first main event win. Bill Hackett in the 44 came in second. Keith Altig came in third. Mm. And our track champion was Bill Miller out of Yuma, Arizona. He's been a dedicated fan coming to our track. And he's like, says he loves our track. He's going to take... he's going to do the winter series, and then he's going to dedicate, you know, coming back to the to Brona Speedway next year for another championship, maybe.
1: That's awesome. Thank you.
2: It was just a, like I said, great night of racing. And all the stuff was on IMCA TV, or I'm sure probably a lot of people did Facebook Live. It was just really, really cool to watch. Like I said, we had a track that was hooked up all night, which is amazing. Like, you don't get
1: It feels so good.
2: The last main event, IMCA, the Ball Auto Group IMCA Modified, when Bill was out there, I walked down the track, and my shoes were kind of still sticking to the track. I'm like,
0: wow.
2: This is a good track. And everyone I talked to, not just my, from, you know, people, everybody, that track was just really hooked up and fast. Like, there's anywhere you put it, top to bottom to middle, you could put it anywhere and just go.
0: All right.
1: Next race, October 10th. We're out of time, Dirt Dude. You're so excited.
0: Yeah, you went right through it. You went right through turn two.
2: Next race, the 10th, and then our last race will be Trunk or Treat. So hopefully we have a great night. Check them out. Check us out on the web, bronaspeedway.com, my page, Dirt Dude. Hey, thanks, man.
0: Thank you. Take care, man. We're going to take a quick break. And by the way, Kirky has a seat. Oh. A head support system for $100.
1: All right. That was out. That goes out to you, Chad.
0: Absolutely. Right. And, hey, Racer Radio will sponsor that if you want to get it.
1: That's the option he wants to go for.
0: Just reach out to Brittany and take a look on the website and see what you think. All right. We're going to take a quick break when we come back. We've got Scott Delosio right here on FM 96.1 AM 1170 talking Paris.
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0: place responsibility in the hands of the people. In his 1981 inaugural address, Reagan warned against the idea that America had become too complicated to be governed by its citizens. Reagan asked, "If no one among us is capable of governing himself, then who among us has the capacity to govern someone else?" For Reagan, limited government was not about having no government. It was about remembering where responsibility begins, with individuals, families, communities, and the people themselves. Because when government assumes every responsibility, citizens gradually surrender their own. Self-government asks more of us than dependence ever will. And freedom requires a people willing to govern themselves before asking government to do it for them.
1: 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Talk to Steven. Tell him you heard it right here on Racer Radio for a nice little discount right here. All right, let's go to Scott Delosio. He had a wild evening last night. How's it going?
2: Doing good. How are you guys doing?
1: Not bad at all. We're air conditioned, so I can't complain.
2: Yeah, well, we're getting the humidity here again.
1: Yeah, I know.
2: So one of the reasons people ask me, what do you miss most about Michigan? I always tell them the reason I never go back is the humidity.
1: Yeah, terrible. I can't stand it.
2: What? It's been like a month and a half from SoCal with humidity.
1: Jeez. You brought it with you.
2: No. I've been out here over a half century, so it didn't come with me. It just arrived late.
1: So how'd it go last night? I was choking on water.
2: Great. You know, night of destruction like usual. I think it was the biggest crowd except for the July 4th crowd of the year.
1: Wow.
2: You know, it just, that's where racing is these days. That's what people want to see.
1: Yeah.
2: And the bottom line is I tell people, because my sprint car fans, friends and fans, mm-hmm. they get all uppity about, well, how come the crowd's so much bigger? I go, there's a million kids there.
1: Yeah.
2: You know, mom and dad bring their kids to see Night of Destruction. They ask the kid if they want to go back. The kid loves that.
1: Well, you know, and you can say the same thing. You can say the same thing about monster trucks. You can say the same thing about Joey Chitwood and his daredevil. I mean, tell the sprint car guys crash into each other all the time and see how many kids come out. But you're not going to do that, and I wouldn't recommend it.
2: You're exactly right. I mean, it's a different type of deal. When I grew up, it was great to just go watch racing.
1: Right.
2: Which for me, it still is.
1: And but you would go watch Night of Destruction too. I mean, you'd watch it all. I did.
2: Yeah, we didn't have Night of Destruction when I was a kid. We just had Demolition Derby.
1: Well, that's same
2: a great
1: here.
2: Race. Yeah, and it's, you know, it's what appeals to the kids. If we could get kids, you know, to sprint car races where they're seeing something besides just a race, you know, it's kind of boring compared to Night of Destruction for a little kid.
1: Well, exactly. And, you know, like, and I keep going back to monster trucks. They don't even have to advertise. I mean, these people find out what stadiums they're at, and they're there with no question.
2: There's a new track in Arizona. I just read this today. They had, I think their first race was last week. And they're going to have monster trucks there, the second event. And I think that's going to be it for this year.
1: Mm-hmm.
2: And they'll come back through the full schedule. They're still working on the facility, but they announced having monster trucks, and they'll pack them in.
1: Yeah.
2: They will pack them in for a monster truck.
1: Yeah, without a shadow of a doubt. No, I know. It's crazy. But, you know, I think, like, you know, like promoters like Don, you gotta listen to your fans. You know, what do they want to see? I mean, you could be a sprint car fan. You could be a whatever the case may be. But if your audience isn't, then you're watching them by yourself.
2: Yeah. You know, and that's one of the things about sprint car racing at Don. It's all I say is thank God he loves sprint cars.
1: Exactly. You know who just popped into my head?

0: Humpy Wheeler. Humpy Wheeler is a big NASCAR fan, but he was a bigger promoter. And what did he do? I mean, he brought bus jumping. He brought military fighting in the infield. He got that, what was that big old robot that ate cars, which had nothing to do with motorsports, but he packed the place.
1: Yeah, that's what people, you know, it's that's the big thing nowadays. Yeah. You know, this year there's been a huge problem in the West Coast with engines for sprint cars.
0: Right, yeah.
1: You know, and I just got fun. Chris Holt was talking to me right before I called you guys. Two of the top guys who've been out almost all year because they couldn't get their engines back together. Sure. When they blew them up. AJ Bender, Chris thinks AJ is finally going to be back on Saturday night. And Tommy Malcolm, who you had on the show, he's been out since like March or April.
0: Well, I mean, we're talking thousands and thousands of dollars.
1: You're talking for a brand new 410 engine right now, 80 or 90 grand.
0: That crazy,
1: you know, and they have to go through them, you know, tear them down after 8 or 10 races.
0: Right.
1: It's probably a little more than that.
0: But
1: you're talking $10,000 or $15,000 to go through them and refresh them.
0: Yeah,
1: this is crazy.
0: And you're not going to get a purse. Insane. Your purses aren't that high. No offense.
1: No. You know, and that's one of the real joys about Night of Destruction when you go to it. Our infield announcer, Tom Gillum, he'll ask a guy, it's in a mini stock, it's like, how much you get there? How much you got into that car? And he'll say, $400 or $500. My neighbor had it for sale.
0: Yeah.
1: He goes, just smashed the glass out of it.
0: Yeah.
1: And, you know, armored it up a little bit, and we're here ready to race.
0: Yeah. And it could last a couple seasons.
1: Yeah, hopefully. Mm. The guy who was on last week, Lane Hoforth.
0: Oh, my God.
1: He races in four of the classes.
0: Right.
1: And the first class main event last night, he broke in, I don't know how many laps were to go, out near the crash wall just past the starter stand. And when you break in Night of Destruction, unless your driver door is facing traffic, you're now an obstacle.
0: Oh, no.
1: And three cars came off turn four, three abreast, and he got clobbered big time.
0: Is he okay?
1: And he was really shaken up. Took a while for him to get out of the car. The EMTs checked him out. And he was good to go the rest of the night. He raced three more classes. I haven't talked to him today. I can imagine he's got racetrack rheumatism from the tip of his toes to the top of the follicles on his head.
0: Wow.
1: So just a good guy. You know, it happened to him. And it happens every so often. Fortunately, he seemed okay. I mean, he came back and raced. But he's got a hard head, so he wasn't going to stop racing. I mean, why do that?
0: Yeah, that's the truth. That's the truth. That's so funny. Wow. So what else did you have go down last night?
1: No, that was it. Just Night of Destruction. It was a great night. The weather was, I'm sure you guys saw it down at San Diego way, too. The sunset was amazing.
0: Yeah.
1: The weather was perfect. Then we get this week, we come back with sprint cars. This is their last appearance at Paris this year. But the stock cars, too. So you got both of those shows combined, and they're back once again in November. And pretty much the sprint car title, RJ Johnson, who is getting close to wrapping up his third straight championship. He's out of Arizona, travels back and forth all the time to race, which is really cool on his part. And we have our stock car classes, and pretty much cut and dry there, too, for the championship. Chad Mahoney trying to win his first street stock championship, has a good size lead. Rick Arringdale, who you had on earlier this year, he won two titles at Paris Auto Speedway, 1999 and 2001. And he just came back to racing full season last year after that. And he's pretty much got the super stock title locked up. It'd take a lot of bad luck on his part and good luck on other drivers' parts. But the factory stock's the biggest class. Just like Donna Brona, the biggest class is the cheapest class. You got the top three guys are separated by 8 points with two races to go. So that shows you can race and have a hell of a lot of fun without spending $1 million.
0: Without a shadow of a doubt. All right. Well, at least, you know. So I knew it was going to be a good. How many more races have you got left?
1: We've got four left, two Night of Destruction and two Sprint Car Stock Car shows. We finish, I think it's the second week in November. And then we should be back probably in late February. Don's been doing that lately, so not a big off season. Gotcha. Not like growing up in the Midwest where, you know, the tracks I grew up at, one of them closed for the winter 2 weeks ago. And they would reopen the first week in May every year. You know, now they open a little bit earlier, but, you know, that's a long off season back there. That's
2: right.
1: One of the great things about living in the West in Arizona and California.
2: Right.
1: That, you know, we have racing, our off season is fairly shallow.
0: Okay. All right. Well, sounds like you had a great night last night, and look forward to the next one. So stay.
1: All right, man. Thanks for having us on. And,
0: stay cool.
1: Come out and see us at Paris Auto Speedway.
0: You got it. Right. Just go to parisautospeedway.com for all your information. All right. We got RJ calling in from Barona Drag Strip. This guy's on a tear. I think he's won almost everything, every race he's gotten himself into, in town and out of town. 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
2: The Answer.
1: 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Take it over to Greg, and he will definitely set you up. 11425 Woodside Avenue, Santee. He loves Fords, but he's got a touch for Mopar. So if you want to be top dog, go see him and tell him I sent you. 619-444-7170. RJ Simrock. Hey, are any of these drag strips got any trophies left, or do you have them all?
3: Well, I'd like to think we have them all, but there's still some out there.
1: And I know you're looking for them too, huh?
3: We are. We're going to go into Bakersfield looking for a championship here in a couple of weeks. We've done pretty good on the road, got ourselves up there in the point standing. So next is Bakersfield, and hopefully we do well there.
1: I thought you didn't clinch the championship yet.
3: No, we have one race left. We were able to win Woodburn, Oregon. NHRA. The Nostalgia Series, the Heritage Series there. We won Woodburn, and then 2 weeks later we won Reading. Then that put us right about one round behind where we need to be going into Bakersfield.
1: Who are you chasing?
3: Lee Roberts out of Reno, Nevada.
1: All right. What's he driving?
3: He's got a 44 pickup truck.
1: A what?
3: Wild looking truck.
2: A 44?
1: Pickup truck.
3: Yep. This thing is it's wild, man. And he's good with it. He's one of the better guys out there.
1: You better put another coat of wax on that Mustang is all I can say, brother.
3: Get that thing to slide through there. But, yeah, the car's been doing really good here lately. We got my crew and everybody's been chipping in, and it's just, it's turned around for us this year.
1: What would you say did that? Because I know you've been running that car for how long?
3: We're going 5-6 years now, yeah. We've got a tuning system with the car, and we brought paying attention to it. Cody Perez, which is a young kid that's been around me now for a while, he got to helping us and figured out some things that we were just missing. I mean, we just completely missed it. And Cody sat down with us, figured it out, and we've been number one qualifier now, I believe, 3 times in the last 5 races.
1: Wow.
3: And so we've been pretty fortunate. Yeah, it's been pretty fortunate. Car's working really well.
1: Right so now. The next race, if you win it, you got it.
3: Next race, I just got to go by one more round than him. I have to go one more round than him. Hopefully, he goes out before me, and then I get a round after him. And I think the way the math turns out, that's where I'll end up with it.
1: Wow. Hey, throw some of your sponsors out there, because, they always like to hear you talk about them.
3: The sponsors with the car, I've got, Steve Thompson Plumbing and stuff like that, and him and his family have just been all my support in that car, and it's just been great. JBA helps us with the car. We've got several other ones. Hoosier right now, we've been doing with the new Hoosier tires. Hoosier's been helping us out a little bit, and that's been good. So that's helped out a lot. Yeah, that's helped out a lot.
1: Okay.
3: So that's where that's been with that. Other than that, we were right back at our track a week later.
1: Sure.
3: We've been racing, I think, 5 weekends in a row now between our track and there.
2: Wow.
3: Our track's really doing good. The last 2 weeks at our track has been huge. It's been real big with the 10-inch tire stuff and some match racing.
1: Yeah. And your Friday night event.
3: Friday nights are doing good. For this Friday night, we're having the Harleys up there this Friday night.
1: Oh, my.
3: We got a big deal. We get the Harley guys up there and the local riders, and that's just a ton of fun.
1: Yeah.
3: And then 2 weeks after that, we're going to do a deal called the Girls Night Out, and we're going to do a deal with the girls up there. We're a $20 tech card and discount for all the girls that get in there, give them their own lane, let the girls run all night long. That's going to be a lot of fun. Looking forward to that.
1: Yeah. Go ahead, Brittany. You can take the Porsche.
2: Which one?
3: Exactly.
1: Hey, you got that twin turbo.
2: Yeah.
1: The track's sticky.
2: Yeah, so
3: you need to get up there.
2: So are my tires.
1: And you won't hurt it.
3: Try the drag racing.
1: Yeah. She's trying everything else. She's thinking. I can see her little wheels are turning right now.
2: They kind of are.
1: Hey, if Amber Zent can do it in a Volkswagen, you can do it in a Porsche twin turbo.
2: This is true. Yeah,
3: it's going to be a lot of fun. I think having the gals up there is going to be a good deal. We're going to put some of our employees, my wife and some friends and everybody up there, and all the normal gals that come in and run. We're going to give everybody a shot to get have the gals up there and have a good time.
1: And thanks for not calling it a powder puff derby.
3: No, we're not going to do that.
1: Or you'd be sleeping in the garage, brother. I'm telling you.
3: Yeah, we're going to leave that word out of it.
1: Well, I don't know if you've ever heard of this lady, but her name was, God, I can't think. Paula
2: Murphy.
1: Paula Murphy. Have you ever heard of her?
3: Oh, yeah. I've heard of Paula Murphy,
1: I just had her son on the first hour.
3: Really?
1: Yeah, and I had him on for the first 15 minutes like a dummy. So now, I know. Brittany offered an hour, and I said, 11. No, that's okay. So now I got to have him back on. I don't know if you've read the book or seen the documentary, but man, this lady is something else. So I'm glad you're.
3: Some of the cars she's driven back in the day, quite the career.
1: In the 50s, when women weren't even allowed in the pits, let alone behind the wheel of a jet car and a rocket car and all these other ones. And she was just, oh, man, I wish I could have met her. She just, everything I've read about her, she's just a total princess.
3: Oh, that's good to hear. That's good to hear. Well, it's good to see your son still out there. I don't know, is he still involved in the sport?
1: No, I don't think he's too much in the sport. I did ask him about some of her memorabilia. He said that a lot of it's at Daytona, in their museum down there. But he's got a few things. He's got the steering wheel off the jet car and a couple other things that he just kept for himself. But, and I got to tell you, I didn't know how the interview was going to go because he was a little hesitant online. But holy moly.
2: Not short for words.
1: Brittany truly caught drift of it, and I missed it by a mile. So, yeah, we're going to definitely have him back. So it's going to be a good one. But I had a feeling, as deep as you are into drag racing, you must have heard of her somewhere down the road.
3: Nope, yep, definitely heard of her. Yep, definitely heard of her. Especially see all the memorabilia out there that you need.
1: Absolutely.
3: I ended up with a lot of the Ramona Raceway memorabilia. I've got boxes and boxes that was left to me by by one of the former owners there. I guess one of the guys that ran it up there for years passed away, and they willed me all the old memorabilia, and I have it all at the shop now.
1: Oh, you got to figure out a way to display it or something.
3: Yes, I do need to do that. I've been talking to a lot of people. We need to get together and get this all out so everybody can see it. I want to make sure everybody sees it. It's probably been in storage for 30 years, all this stuff. But I've got fire suits, and I've got the old posters, and I've got tickets, time slips. All the receipts as to when you came in and paid, who was leading the points back in the 50s, the different car clubs.
1: You
3: have it all.
1: You could maybe get one of your sponsors or somebody with a construction company and build you like a mini museum right there on the property.
3: Exactly. Yeah, it would be neat to have it at the track. It would be neat to have it at the track, have something like that.
1: And then that way people could come through, see the history. And once you open up that floodgate, I bet you there's all kinds of stuff out there. Maybe even a car or two.
3: Yeah, there are some cars out there. We found some cars that have been sitting around out there that nobody's using anymore, And we found one of the car clubs, the Road Ramblers. I have all of their memorabilia from when they very first started.
1: Really?
3: They're still around today.
1: And
3: that
1: was
3: an old 50s deal. So that was kind of neat to see. And I have some of their old original plaques.
1: There you go.
3: And everything.
1: Well, you're not doing anything else. So let's get that.
3: Exactly.
1: Let's get that museum off the ground, right?
3: Exactly. Unfortunately, Eric Leslie has been no time for it, but I am going to make time for it. It needs to happen.
1: All right. Well, I'm going to bug you now every time I talk to you. I'm going to say, how's the museum coming?
3: Yes,
2: he will.
1: Well, because it needs to be. You know what I'm saying? It needs to be. And yeah, I'll bet you.
3: It needs to be seen. I don't want to be the last guy with this stuff.
1: No.
3: I want to balance these guys out there. I got a lot on the old bean bag.
1: There you go.
3: Stuff like that. I've got a ton of pictures of them.
1: All right. Well, hey, we got to go. Hard break. But, hey, you got me fired up. That's one thing I'm going to. I'm going to stay on top of you and that championship right around the corner. And we're going to build that museum.
3: We'll do it. I'm keeping tough to you on the outcome.
1: You got it, buddy. We're going to take a quick break. Right, we come back.
3: Thanks for having us.
1: Anytime, my friend. We got some racers in the house, and we'll let Brittany take care of all that right here on FM 96.1 AM 1170.
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1: News this hour from Town Hall. I'm Mary Rose. British police arrested several men on suspicion of terrorism and explosive charges Sunday near an airbase the U.S. military has been using to facilitate strikes on Iran. President Trump said there was coordination with British officials.
2: And working with the British worked out great.
3: Were they migrants?
2: It may have been Scotland Yard. I don't know. We worked with a lot of them. We had them under view for a long time, and we got it.
1: Shareholders are taking on the New York Times over what they called biased coverage of the Israel-Hamas conflict. Correspondent Ken Lorman has the details.
4: The State Board of Administration of Florida and the National Center for Public Policy Research have filed suit demanding internal records from the Times board. The lawsuit cites a former Jewish employee who says she repeatedly raised concerns about anti-Semitism and anti-Israel bias. The groups argue the paper lacks an effective system to correct errors and tell readers the truth. Ken Lorman reporting.
1: Thousands of flights have been disrupted as a powerful nor'easter slams the East Coast. The National Weather Service says the slow-moving storm is expected to dump more heavy rain and create dangerous surf conditions from New Jersey to New England through tonight. Forecasters expect the storm's intensity to weaken, but coastal flooding is still likely today from Virginia to Massachusetts. Tens of thousands are experiencing power outages as winds gusting up to 70 miles an hour buffet the region. A new study says eating 4 to 6 servings of whole grains each day may offer the greatest benefits for heart health. More on these stories at townhall.com.
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15: The answer. What are we doing?
14: 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Hacienda Casablanca Mexican Restaurant and Cantina, only because I make sure all my radio guests that drive a race car have a food sponsor, and I didn't, so now I do. So all the rest of you guys, get a sponsor. 700 North Johnson Avenue. In fact, I was beating them up over there the other day, and I got them to do a nice little discount on their Sunday brunch, which is noted the number one brunch in East County. Tell them I'm going to work on a taco because I have excellent tacos for Taco Tuesday, and their margaritas are off the charts.
15: I had mango margarita on my mind. It's like, yeah, you're a mind reader, Dave.
14: I know.
15: That's a scary place to be.
14: It's a very scary place to be. So check them out. Go to HaciendaCasablanca.net. So we got some special guests in the house.
15: We have a fun crew. What? What are we letting?
14: Ian wanted me to tell you hello.
15: Wait, have you talked to him since Friday night?
14: I check you out and make sure you're behaving yourself.
15: That was random.
14: And the story he told me. Oh my God.
15: Oh, I can't. Yeah. We'll just say small world.
14: McGregor's.
15: Yes, I walked right up to him. I'm like, are you Ian from McGregor's? I was the other one.
14: Okay. I just had to do
15: you
14: that.
15: You know this. That's funny.
14: So who you got in the house?
15: I have a fun crew.
14: We're breaking the fire marshals.
15: No, we're not going to get in trouble for that reason.
14: We are going to get into trouble.
15: Already told Brendan he should hover over the 10-second delay button.
14: Uh-oh.
15: So we have Barona Speedway, one of the fastest pony stock racers, sitting to my left, my primary.
14: Yeah.
15: This is Eric Milcheski, but he didn't come alone.
14: No, he brought a herd.
15: He brought his brother and sister-in-law, Alan and Allie Milcheski, just so I have to say that tough name.
14: Say it twice.
15: Again, yes. And last but certainly not least, there's a diva in the house. This is Eric's, I would say, ride or die wingman, his bread to his butter, his peanut butter to his jelly, his bud to his wiser.
14: His hair to his head.
15: His friend since fourth grade, I believe.
14: Wow.
15: Yes.
16: That is true.
15: Definitely his ride or die, part-time comedian, full-time friend.
14: Yeah, that's all she kept saying is how funny you are. Yeah. Pull the mic over.
15: And this is all just from my observation.
14: Oh. Okay.
15: Two peas in a pod, Brandon Ricketson.
16: This is very overrated, honestly.
14: Yeah.
15: You did get one of my longer introductions.
16: You really did.
14: You really did. I was totally surprised by it.
15: Yes.
16: The diva.
14: Yes. Yeah.
16: You know.
14: It fits.
15: The guy who doesn't speak into the microphone.
14: I know.
16: I thought he was a comedian.
15: Right into the microphone.
14: I thought he was
15: a
14: comedian.
16: I'm not really a comedian.
15: Oh. He's pretty funny.
16: I'm overrated.
14: She still says
15: that's for sure. But you're honest too.
16: Yeah.
14: So what do you do with this guy? Are you the tech? Do you the technician? The mechanic.
16: Whatever he needs.
15: He gets him to come in studio. Thank you.
16: He won't come here without me.
14: Yeah. Oh, you have a driver.
16: Well, I'm very Uber,
14: nice.
16: Comedian,
14: yeah.
16: You know, a little bit of everything.
14: That's awesome. I like it.
15: So those at Barona that know Eric, he's kind of on the shy side.
14: Who?
15: Eric is kind of on the shy.
14: He walked right up to me at CCC and said, hey, I'm going to be on the show with you Sunday. Doesn't tell me.
15: That's good for you, Eric.
14: Yeah. And now I know he had CCC built. So they built your race motor.
17: No, they built the motor for the Jeep.
14: For the Jeep.
17: Yeah, my daily driver.
15: So we want to start with the racer. Shall we start with the racer?
14: Hey, you're in charge.
15: Let's
14: start with the
15: racer. So how many? Let's start with just this season. Have you won any races, and if so, how many?
17: Yes, I've won one race this season.
15: That was recent, wasn't it?
17: Yes, it was last race on the 12th.
14: All right.
15: Oh, and by the way, Danielle Friel was just in here, and she had kind words to share about you.
17: Yeah?
15: Yes.
17: That's good.
15: Yes, that's good.
17: She's been really fun to race with. You know, we've been racing door to door and putting on a good show.
14: Excellent. Well, that's what it's all about, right? Yep.
15: And you've been in the same exact car for quite a while.
17: 9 years.
15: When did you did you sell it and buy it back?
17: Yes.
15: Do you have commitment issues? What is wrong with you? what's behind that?
17: When you build something in your driveway and you go out and do good on the racetrack with it, you kind of fall in love with it.
14: And then you get silly and you sell it.
15: Wait, that's part I know, because I understand bonding with a machine. I get it.
14: Oh, Lord.
15: Yeah. I can almost talk about the 37 without tears.
14: Not quite.
15: Why did you sell it, if I may ask? You don't have to tell.
17: I was having some issues with my arms and kind of just thought I was over it. And
15: realized you weren't.
17: Yeah, the car went away for a year and it never...
14: You started taking aspirin and your arms came back. Yeah.
15: Did you start missing it?
17: Yeah.
15: The track, racing, what, all of it?
17: The car, I was still going to the track every race, but... didn't have a car to drive.
14: How much fun is that?
17: It can be fun.
15: Did you like it?
14: Who are you trying to convince? Us or you?
17: Myself.
14: I thought so. So how'd you find it?
17: Well, the guy I sold it to, he lives in Ramona, Ernie.
14: Oh, so he still raced.
15: Yeah. Oh, Ernie
14: Medina.
15: Yeah, okay.
17: Yep. So he had bought it for a backup car for his son.
14: Right.
17: And so it sat at his house for a year.
14: In the barn.
15: It just sat there?
17: Yeah.
15: Awesome. So no damage that wasn't caused by you. Yeah.
14: So are the Medinas racing anymore or no?
17: He still fields a car every once in a while.
14: Okay. But is the boy running?
17: No. Jaden hadn't been out, unfortunately.
14: Okay. Yeah.
17: I miss seeing him out there racing with them.
14: Yeah, great family.
17: Yep.
14: So now you got it back.
17: Yeah.
15: And you got back into racing.
17: I got back into racing. I let my brother run the car for one season.
15: Ooh, pause. How'd that go, Alan? How did that go? I don't want us to have to forget about this. Let's circle there right now. Yeah. Alan.
18: It was really nice running that car. Totally different than the car I'd run before. So
15: what did you run before?
18: I had a Pinto also, a pony stock, but it was just really hodgepodge put together.
14: So night and day.
15: There's something to say about Eric's building.
18: Yeah, Eric had helped me with the other car, but it wasn't built by Eric. It was just kind of, we kept piecing things together.
15: You mean he just put all his heart into his own car and not yours? Am I reading between the lines?
18: That's not true. he actually did a lot on the car. We had set it up for my daughter also. So we ran it out there a year with my daughter. And
15: yes, that's right. Yes, out of Barona.
18: Yep.
15: Yes, yeah, yes, that's so, coming back to me.
18: Yeah. So Ariana ran it for a year while it was pink. I ran it off and on because she couldn't make all the races. So I'd hop in it and run it a few times. So
15: you look good in pink, Alan.
18: It takes a real man to run a pink car. You know?
14: Yeah. Yep. Absolutely. Yeah.
15: Yeah. Did Jerry Gay?
14: Jerry Gay ran a pink car out of Cone Speedway.
18: Stinky pink.
14: Yeah, and unfortunately, you knew he passed away. Yeah, that was super sad.
18: Yes. He was a great guy.
14: He really was. Yeah. Kind of a pain in the neck every once in a while, but as long as you didn't get on the track with him, you were fine.
18: Exactly.
15: There's a few people like that. They're
14: out there.
15: So what caught your eye, Allie? Was it the pink? Was it him behind the wheel of pink?
19: It was absolutely the pink. I knew it.
14: So, Allie, do you drive?
19: No, you don't want me to drive. I am such a mess. Yeah, I'll go
15: fast.
19: But
18: she would like
19: everybody.
18: To run.
14: Well, you know.
15: Wait. I'm sorry.
14: Go ahead.
15: She would like to run. That was a statement. I wasn't expecting to hear that.
14: Yeah. Well, you got to at least try it once. In fact, I just had this gentleman on. You might have overheard me talk about Paula Murphy. Yeah. Back in the 50s, she raced everything that was there to race. And this was back when women weren't even allowed on the track. Nicest lady in the world, broke all kinds of records. Andy Granatelli took care of her like as if it was his daughter. and she's broke more records, and she's unfortunately passed away, and there's a book on her.
19: I was listening to that earlier in the car on the way here.
14: If you want to have fun, get the book and read it. It'll put absolutely a smile on your face.
19: Absolutely.
14: All right. So you might drive.
15: You have a whole crew here. I have a feeling you could make this happen if you really want to. It's nothing I would try to convince anyone to do, because when you're sitting and staging, I mean, at least for me, I don't know about for you. Yeah. Anytime I'm in stage, was in staging, was like there were 2 seconds every time where I'd be like, why do I do this?
17: And, but then I jump back.
15: Yeah, sure, but if you really have it, interest.
19: I absolutely would love to. For like once, give it a shot once.
14: Well, yeah, and then, you would know. Then you would know, yeah. Try it, and you go, really wasn't what I thought it would be. Or build me a car.
19: Yeah, yeah. I don't know if I could hold a line, though. I feel like
15: that's very important.
19: Everywhere. Like I said, I could have no problem hitting the gas. It's just
14: okay.
19: Staying in my
14: you know what you need to do? Go to K1 speed.
15: Well, no, that's not dirt.
14: No, but it's a road course. It's sticky, and you'll know whether or not you could stay, you know, within the lines. And now that you figure it'll get the semi fear out of the way.
19: There you go.
14: That's and then you could go out maybe during one of the Friday practices.
15: That's where you need to start a practice.
14: You know, and go out by yourself and then just give it a run around a couple times.
19: You ready,
14: well,
19: baby?
17: Yeah.
15: You're ready, baby.
14: It's a lot.
15: Recorded, you know what? By the way.
14: You don't want to go down the road 10, 15 years from now and say, I wish I'd have tried it.
19: No, you're absolutely right.
18: Before we sold the other car, we were trying to get her in it, and I didn't have the time. I've been working outrageous hours for years in a row. So
14: right.
19: It would be Eric stuck with me.
14: Well, you know, like I said, everything, time and a place, everything happens for a reason. But I and her just don't want you to one day say, darn, I wish
15: that. Yeah, I latched on and I'm like, whoa, whoa, whoa, what did you just say?
14: Well, tell
15: because
14: her.
15: Because it is amazing.
14: Tell her how old you were when you started racing.
15: Really? Yeah. You want my weight, too?
14: Put your hand over your microphone. Nobody will hear.
15: 42 is when I started racing. So you're not too old.
14: No, you're not too
15: That's
14: old
15: That's for
14: at
15: sure.
14: All.
15: But just, right, Eric, it's so incredibly rewarding. Yes, or it can be.
17: It can be.
15: Not every time.
19: We keep thinking about getting a kid in there, too. We've got a lot of children options in our house that have gone we've gone through kind of playing with putting them in a car and got one that's kind of been interested the 14
14: yeah but the mom is going to be the one teaching them, so you got
19: to
14: at least have the experience
15: then you can relate
14: right?
15: better
14: because I bet you your opinion on the track and his opinion on the track are probably a little different.
19: I'm sure. Yeah. I'm sure it would be.
14: And if you do put the kids in and you don't go out, then you're going to be scared that they're going to get hurt.
15: Ooh, that's a really valid point.
14: But if
15: point.
14: You go out and you realize how safe it is because you got your helmet and the neck brace and that and that and that, then when your kids go out, you could be a lot more supportive instead of chewing your fingernails off up in the stand screaming your head off.
19: I don't know if I'd be nervous. I'd fully... trust
14: how many mothers
19: not putting them in an unsafe car. So
14: well, it wouldn't be unsafe.
15: It's not even that. It's just hard to watch. It's hard. It's so much harder to watch than actually be behind the wheel. Do you feel that way?
17: Yeah. Yeah.
15: Well, I mean, I like the guys I race against, so I like have empathy and I get scared for them and when I'm not out there.
17: Watching my own car out on the track. Oh,
15: gosh.
17: Yes, behind the wheel.
15: I had to do that with Charlie last year. Scary.
14: Yeah. Well, the thing is, when there's more that, like, if your child's out there with 10 other cars, I mean, you'd probably trust what he could do, but you don't know about some of these other guys. And then, if there ever was a, you know, I'm just saying, it takes all of that. Then all of that would be gone once.
15: Yeah.
14: Well, it's your fault.
15: It's a very valid point, what you're saying.
14: We got to take a break. And it's Brittany's fault that she didn't remind me with the dart gun.
15: There is a clock over my shoulder staring you down.
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32: You know, Ronald Reagan believed self-government required something that government could never replace: responsibility in the hands of the people. In his 1981 inaugural address, Reagan warned against the idea that America had become too complicated to be governed by its citizens. Reagan asked, "If no one among us is capable of governing himself, then who among us has the capacity to govern someone else?" For Reagan, limited government was not about having no government. It was about remembering where responsibility begins: with individuals, families, communities, and the people themselves. Because when government assumes every responsibility, citizens gradually surrender their own. Self-government asks more of us than dependence ever will. And freedom requires a people willing to govern themselves before asking government to do it for them.
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14: 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You'll see trophies and fenders and all kinds of accolades. And if you go out to Barona Speedway, almost every little kid's car out there has got the Study Lounge sticker on it. But what he really does, he's got a little side hustle. You ever break your toilet tank lid off your toilet? And then you had to go buy a whole toilet. What a pain in the, you know what? Then you got to get the rubber gasket or the wax gasket, lift the toilet. Not with Dave. He has over 8,000 toilet tanks, lids. Every color, every maker, every model. So if you ever have that unfortunate situation, you dropped your lid, give him a call, 619-442-7676. Send him a picture, and he'll hook you up. All right, so let's rock and roll. What is the next thing you want to do, my dear?
15: Well, we haven't talked much to the Brandon.
14: The comedian?
15: Yes. Yes, listeners, if you ever have a bad day, just look up Brandon Ricketson on Facebook, and he'll probably put a smile on your face. That's all I'm going to say. I did write down two things that you said. You like to.
1: I'm really scared of this.
15: No, by the way. No, and I don't blame you because there are some things that would scare you if I read them back to you, but we're not going to do that live on air. I edited those out. No, it was just funny.
14: We have a 10 second button.
15: That is true. Perfect. That is true.
1: We might need it.
15: Yeah. No, I just like the relationship also that you have with Eric, keeping in mind that he is more on the shy side, Eric. So Eric's behind the wheel just driving, and all of a sudden, Brendan, all right, let's ask Eric some uncomfortable questions on camera. That should be fun. It's just like your delivery is
1: okay.
15: Good. Well,
1: in all fairness for Eric, he is very shy. He's been shy since I met him.
15: In fourth grade?
1: Yes.
15: Did that really happen?
1: Yeah. Fourth grade, we got in a fight.
15: Oh, okay.
1: They decided, okay, we're going to put these two together and walk the field. Little they know, they put the two biggest assholes together.
15: Oh, there we go.
14: Did you get that 10 second? Get it. Hit it.
15: He's only talked for 30 seconds.
1: That's it. You're welcome.
14: I know. Okay, if the FCC comes here, you're going to jail.
15: So, hold on. Is there any validity? Give me a thumbs up or a thumbs down. Did you guys really meet because of fight and they're trying to... Oh, right. I got a thumbs
14: No,
15: up.
14: But what's the important part? Who won?
1: They broke it up.
14: Oh, okay. Yeah, don't you?
1: I was actually smaller than Eric at that time.
15: Oh, okay.
14: There's a concept.
15: Well, no, Brandon got a growth spurt. Yeah. But, sorry, Eric. Yes. So you're walking the field.
1: So we walked the field together for 2 weeks, I think it was, something like that. And they put us together. Next thing you know, we're best friends.
15: That's awesome. That's probably what they wanted. They didn't realize.
1: I don't think they wanted
15: they
1: that
15: didn't
1: at all.
15: Realize, yeah, how far it would go. But yeah,
1: I know.
15: That's how you met.
1: Almost 38.
15: There comes the math.
1: Yeah. I don't know.
15: Math again.
1: Good at it.
15: Yeah, Eric.
1: Eric
15: did
1: up.
15: Real good math earlier, but it was just did. -10, so he was really good at that. May I ask what school? It must have been in town.
1: Lindo Park Elementary.
15: Is that Lakeside?
1: Yeah.
15: Oh, right on. Did either of you ever leave San Diego and come back?
1: I did. I left. I went to Dallas from 97 till 2014.
15: Would you say you were friends throughout that, or you lost contact and then came back?
1: You're never not friends.
15: Okay. No, that's... I hear you. Wow.
14: Gee, that'll
15: excuse
14: teach you.
15: Me. Sorry.
14: you're poking
15: some
14: the bear.
15: Some people put an effort into staying in contact. Others come back and you just start where you left off.
1: You can
15: off.
1: Honestly not talk to somebody for 10 years, yeah. especially with guys. Okay. You make that phone call.
15: Yeah.
1: They're dropping it and they're on their way to you.
15: Yeah.
14: Oh, yeah.
15: Got it. Yeah, yeah. Now, here is the other quote.
1: Let's go for this.
15: But there were a lot of them that I liked. I was just laughing, and I was like, this guy's a comedian. Have you tried comedy? Or
1: no.
15: Is that too constructed?
14: No.
15: Things just come out of your mouth unplanned, right? They just fall out.
1: I don't plan anything right. I say.
15: Okay, that's
1: honestly.
15: What I figured.
14: We could tell.
15: Yeah, so comedy.
1: You're welcome, people.
15: It falls out.
2: It falls out.
15: So the other one, just the little funny thing. Heading to a car show, then a punk show. It's Friday, and I have a lot of bad ideas.
1: I do have a lot of bad ideas, and they usually, thank God I stopped drinking years ago, but my bad ideas run rampant.
15: And you guys do like car shows quite, these are the two that convinced me that the top choice on my Mustang at the Mustang Madness at the Cajon Classic, they're the two that were there and convinced me it wasn't a prank. I thought they were pranking me. I thought they were pranking me. Maybe they still are. Maybe this isn't.
17: We were pranking her. We had nothing to do with that.
15: You don't? Is this really when you're going to reveal?
17: No.
14: Do they look? No. Is that the smile of a face?
1: I had everything to do with this.
15: Okay. Yeah, no, these are the two. They're the reason, actually, I got it.
14: You can't do that to Charger Steve.
15: All right.
14: I'm telling you.
15: It was. They're the reason I got it, because I was about to leave, and then they were showing up, so then I reparked.
14: So they stuffed the ballot box?
15: Yeah.
17: Are you sure that wasn't on your window when you went to drive out of there and you just didn't notice it?
15: Maybe. No, they're the reason I got it. Because I reparked because I realized, oh, they're here, and reparked a little bit closer. And then...
1: Well, that's all it takes sometimes.
15: Yeah.
1: Right place, right time.
15: Yeah.
14: Exactly.
15: And you were the reason I was. Thank you, guys.
14: They stuffed the ballot box.
15: I'll go with a fine. I love that car.
14: Yeah.
1: And win's a win.
15: It's a win's a win, yes.
14: There you go. I like that. Yes. That's a good
15: one. So the car show thing, you guys do it quite regularly.
17: Yeah, I try and take my race car out and show it off. And then we just go cruise the car shows. Like Friday night, I went up to Escondido and was at their cruising grand car show. And
14: you ever been to Encinitas?
17: No, haven't been.
14: Oh, go to Encinitas. They do such a phenomenal job. It's just laid back. It's on the beach.
17: Really?
14: They got bands.
15: Can he bring his race car? I'll ask for you.
14: I would think
15: Can
14: so.
15: Can he bring his race car?
14: I would think yeah. so. Scotty's up there. He was running Legend Cars. And so he's
15: right on.
14: Pretty on top of it. But no, I like it's because it's once a month. You know, it's not every single week.
17: Right.
14: And I try to tell Steve, you know, you just need to cut it back and because take the pressure off.
17: Yeah.
15: But, well, he likes all those different themes, though. Then he'd have to cut out some of the themes.
14: Well,
15: so
14: but
15: I understand.
14: It's hard. It's hard to when you're doing it every week.
15: Yeah. It becomes a job.
14: The fans go, I'll go next week. I'm not going this week.
17: Yeah.
14: Where if it's once a month, you're going to make sure you get there.
15: Alan agrees. Yeah.
14: Well, because there's so much to do in San Diego. It's ridiculous.
15: Right. And you've been doing this for a while because he was on my radar, my whole crew, mom and dad.
14: You know how many months it took before I found out who the crew was?
15: Crew this, crew that.
14: I'm thinking.
15: It took years. What do you mean months?
14: Yeah,
15: years.
14: I'm thinking,
15: you're talking about your mom and dad?
14: Go ahead, grab it.
15: Brandon. What?
14: You can grab it.
1: Oh, I was going to say, speaking of crew, we have to say hi to Roscoe as well.
15: All right. Yeah. Who's Roscoe?
17: Our crew chief, Rick Roscoe. He helped me put the car together. I help him with his drag car. He's got a Volkswagen Carmen Ghia convertible.
15: Is that why you guys are at the drag strip all the time? I wanted to bring that up. Oh,
17: He unfortunately got hit on his motorcycle on his Harley 4 years ago. So he's been recuperating, trying to get back on his feet.
14: Literally.
17: Yeah.
14: Yeah.
17: Yeah.
14: Yeah.
17: So.
14: So you guys must know Amber Zent.
17: Oh yeah. Yeah.
14: Yeah, I do. Yeah, I do 6 hours of radio.
17: Right.
14: And one show once a month is Volkswagens.
17: Nice. There you
14: go. So I bring all of the Volkswagen shops in, and we, you know Mario from Air Cooled, and I try to bring them all in as much as I can. Because it's just fun to talk about, everything. That's 6 hours, you can imagine.
17: Yeah, that's.
14: But it's so. But it's easy. It is so easy. I can't even begin to tell you. But it gives the listener something totally different. Do a fishing show. A fishing show.
15: And with I don't. With Sonny Trent.
17: Oh, that's cool.
14: With Sonny,
15: right?
14: And I don't fish at all.

0: This is the 37 that you took to the Mesa. I was looking at pictures.
1: Oh, yeah?
0: Yeah, that was 7 or 8 years ago.
1: That was a while ago.
0: Yeah.
1: Then the 2 was probably at Cajon Classic.
0: Yeah.
1: But anyway, you've been on my radar since I first came into the scene. And I asked him in the green room, why do I always think of Bun Boy when I see you?
0: Yeah, I've known Bun Boy since I was 10 years old. Started going to Barona and watching the dirt track races. And his son was, he was running the infield at the time. And then his son moved up to, he ended up running a pony stock. And Bun Boy said, hey, why don't you come help us out in the pits? Hang out. And so,
1: was he the big influence as to why you're in a pony stock rather than a different division?
0: Yeah, to an extent. It was supposed to be a cheap class, easy to get into, fun to run. Yeah,
1: Not anymore.
2: Well, that's, you know,
1: I think it's the assumption. Sorry, go ahead.
2: It's a sport compact if you want to get into a cheap division. Yeah.
1: I think people assume the pony stock is cheap, but the motors, I heard, could be like, up to 8,000.
0: Oh yeah, just
2: well, there's no limit.
0: Yeah,
2: so you can run what you can spend as much money as you want.
1: Alan's chuckling over there.
0: $4,500 for just the bottom end parts. That's not even assembly or anything.
2: Right.
1: You should race a Porsche instead. Yeah. More financially responsible.
2: Yeah, but then you're all by yourself out on asphalt with cones.
1: Yeah.
3: Hey, that's still fun. That's still fun.
2: Well, sure.
1: Thanks,
2: no.
1: Thanks.
2: I know she hasn't quite got the cones.
1: I don't want to. Well, it's a sea of cones right now.
2: Oh, I mean, she's just having a rip.
1: But I don't want to offend my new family by saying, this ain't going to be as fun as a dwarf car. Like, it's not.
2: But you're going to say
1: but
2: it.
1: I don't. And so I mean no offense, but it is going to be easier to maintain, I think.
2: And from a pocketbook.
3: Different love. I won a track championship up in Bremerton when I was in Washington. That's when I started autocrossing. And so,
2: what were you driving?
3: Subaru WRX 2007.
2: Yeah.
3: So, and slowly modified the car more and more, and then I finally won a track championship. So,
2: got a jacket.
1: Oh, yeah, so I did. You like autocross?
3: I do.
1: It's not the same as dirt track.
3: No, but
1: I need something that won't keep me in the garage for 20 hours between each race.
3: Right.
1: That's why I need something.
3: Yeah, I mean, you show up at the track, you put some soft tires on, and you're running.
1: No, I'm just lowering the air pressure and putting it back in before I drive home.
3: Well, that's one way to do it.
1: Yes.
3: So,
1: yes.
3: Wait till you get the bug, and then you'll be showing up with another set of tires.
2: Yeah, and you can have a little trailer and all of
1: the
2: race.
1: Not happening. I'm trying to simplify.
2: I think everybody knows you.
1: Yeah. I'm trying to simplify life. But, okay, cool. This is nice to hear.
3: Yeah.
1: Because I know that the guys who do it really like it, but I don't know that they've had a taste of circle track in the dirt.
3: I'd say it's a lot like the dwarf cars where they do have nationals and do have other things and they have some bigger events.
1: And they camp and have fun and
3: it's the camaraderie.
1: Yes, the camaraderie part. Yes, because I've already seen them razzing each other and I'm like, I like that.
2: Brittany.
1: Yeah. Yes.
2: Answer to your problem is sitting right here. Track champion, autocross. Who do you want to talk to about autocross? And you can't find anybody that you can talk to about autocross.
1: Oh, this guy.
2: He's only that far away.
1: I know, but it was a Subaru, not a Porsche.
2: It doesn't make any difference.
3: It's a little different. It's a little different.
1: Well, off air, I'll tell you what I'm looking for.
2: Subaru's all-wheel drive.
3: Yeah.
2: And yours is hang-on.
1: Yeah, you probably wasn't 40 years old. It's a 944 that I'm racing. That's what I could afford.
3: Right. Anything that you can get out there is fun. You know, the guys in the Miatas have a great time, too.
1: Yes. You know? Holy cow. So I've ridden with a bunch. One day I got to sit in 6 different vehicles. That Miata tore it up.
2: Yeah, that's a great.
1: And he was apologizing before we even started. He's like, I'm sorry, I don't have a lot of power. I think he was the second to the fastest lap time.
3: Yeah, they just keep momentum.
1: Yes.
3: You don't slow down. You
1: That's
3: know what,
1: what
3: I mean?
1: The 944 is going to be.
2: It's what they say is get it up on its tippy toes.
3: Yep.
2: And once you get it on its tippy toes, you'll be happy.
1: Yeah. Anyway,
2: you just got to get your tail out there. And,
1: yep.
2: You know.
1: Tell me why you're at the drag strip a lot, guys. And gal, do you go? Howie?
4: They don't ever invite me.
2: Whoa!
1: Whoa, this is like earlier when we were getting validated.
3: That's not
1: they
3: fair.
1: Didn't pick us today. She had to drive here by herself. She
2: tap dance your way out of this one.
1: Yeah, let's get out of the
3: hole. I don't make it to the drag slot. I don't make it to the drag slot.
4: No, he doesn't.
3: So I work way too much. I've been working 80 hour weeks.
1: Why are we working so much?
3: Well,
4: you like money.
2: Where do you work?
1: You mentioned kids.

0: too.
1: Yeah. Oh, yeah, they'll work you to death.
2: Yeah.
0: Yeah, yeah,
2: that's I'm a tool and die maker up there.
1: Oh, they'll work you to death. Yeah, so.
0: Do you want to say shout out to Quarters?
2: Yeah, Michael Quarter.
0: Shout out to Quarters.
2: Mr. Quarter.
0: We have a mutual friend.
1: Mm-hmm.
0: Yes.
1: So go back to the drag strip.
0: You're paying for.
1: Go back to the drag strip.
0: Why are you at the drag strip? Because of... You mentioned a gentleman earlier.
3: My friend Rick Roscoe, and you know, now that he's not behind the wheel right now, we just like going to the car shows. We like to be around cars. You know,
1: I was gonna say, and what's cool is you got the drag strip
0: one weekend,
1: and then you got Verona Dirt
0: the other weekend.
1: So yeah. I mean, and how far do you have to go? Same distance.
3: Yeah, right. And we live in Lakeside, so yeah. It's not too far from.
0: Grab
3: the house.
0: Brandon. He's dying. He's trying.
4: Honestly, you go to the car show in Escondido. Which way are you gonna go home?
0: Oh, the fun
1: way. The back
0: way.
1: Yeah.
4: Exactly. You drive right by the drag strip.
0: Yeah. That's a really good.
1: Yeah.
4: I mean, Friday night, you're going to stop by the drag strip. There's going to be racing going on.
1: Right. Yeah.
4: You kind of have to stop and check it out for a little while.
1: Right.
0: For sure.
1: And it's not expensive to get in.
4: No, it's what, $10, $20?
1: $10, something like that. Yeah.
4: It's nothing.
0: The Friday nights, is it usually the drive, arrive, whatever?
4: Well, it's
0: or
4: run
0: is it changing every Friday?
1: Run what you brought.
0: Run what, thank you. Or does it change every Friday?
3: It's basically street
1: cars.
0: Yeah. Which is cool because it's like different every time. Like,
3: yeah, occasionally they put some of their events on there. And, and they're trying to get the car clubs and bike clubs to bring their stuff out and put something together on a Friday night and make it a little more
1: interesting. And then all of a sudden, RJ will say, the insane cars are welcome.
3: Yeah.
1: You know, and you get Bantams and you get some of these things where the motor's 5 feet out of the front of the car and a ski
0: little
1: wheel.
0: That's when
1: Allie
0: shows up. Or no, I didn't say her name right.
1: No, Allie.
0: Stafford.
1: Yeah, Eiley.
0: Eiley, yes.
1: Yeah, well, she runs a nostalgic buddy car.
0: She's got big stuff coming out.
1: The California Hustler.
0: Music. You're always music, too. What's up with that?
4: Okay, well, I mean, again, what are you
1: doing? You have a band.
4: No. What else are you going to do in San Diego, honestly? There's always a show going on.
0: Okay.
4: Mm-hmm. And seriously,
1: you sing?
4: There's constantly punk shows.
0: No, he just loves music. He loves punk.
4: Yeah. Love punk shows.
0: Who do you like?
1: Go ahead, say Sprung Monkey,
0: no,
1: or you'll get in real trouble.
0: Oh, you did.
4: Brighton Street Bullies, they're fantastic.
0: Fantastic.
4: They're some of our friends. Sprung Monkey,
0: of course.
4: Oh, that's
0: cool. Well, you don't have to say that.
4: No,
1: yes, he does.
4: Back in the 90s, that's what we, Sprung Monkey, 10-foot pole, Bucko 9. I mean, this is what we did almost 3 or 4 nights a week.
1: Did you know she was a singer?
0: Go to Soma? I'm not a singer.
1: I mean, a piano player and singer?
4: Yes, we did Soma back in the day. Yeah.
0: The OG?
4: Yes.
0: Yeah.
4: It feels like you're in a hall and you're going...
0: Like you're in a theater.
4: Yeah.
0: Because you are.
4: It doesn't feel the same.
2: I saw a movie there before it is where it is
0: funny now.
1: Nah.
0: But you know people have been around when you're like, which Soma? Right? Because three that I know
5: I never
0: of.
5: Knew. I must be. I'm
2: you're
5: too
2: a baby.
5: Young.
0: Yeah.
5: She's
0: a baby. Yeah. So music, okay.
4: So yeah, that's how I do music. I'll go on the internet. I'll look for a show. If something pops up that looks interesting, I'll give Eric a call and I'll be like, hey.
0: You call him? You at least give him a courtesy call?
4: I call him sometimes. Sometimes I just buy the tickets and go, hey, you're going with
0: That's
4: me.
0: What I figured from you.
4: I have done that plenty of times. Yes. I did that with Dead Kennedys a couple weeks ago.
0: Oh, okay.
4: I went, we're on our way back from the drag strip, actually, talking to chat and went, hey, what's going on this weekend around town? And it goes, well, there's Dead Kennedys. I think the night before it was Screeching Weasel or something, and it was already 10 o'clock at night, and we're going, dang.
0: You missed it.
4: Should have went.
0: But
4: then it goes, Dead Kennedys are tomorrow night, and hey,
1: okay.
4: Race car, how's that sound? He goes, that sounds fantastic. I went, okay, I'll find out how much tickets are. I called him an hour later and went, I already bought tickets, we're going.
0: Yeah, we're going.
4: He goes, I have stuff I have to do.
0: You got a week to figure that out.
4: You.
2: Yeah, it was race car time. It was race car crunch time. Yeah.
0: Oh.
4: I'm like, we have all
1: But let me guess, you did the race car stuff.
3: Oh, yeah, I still got the race car stuff done.
1: But I mean, yeah, oh, then you still went.
2: Yeah. He went to the show and he won the race after that. Yeah. So he got it all in.
4: He won, though, was because he was relaxed.
0: Yeah, that's why.
2: I think it was the fun because it really was a fun night out. We don't always have fun nights out at the racetrack, but the whole night was fun. So I think
0: is this your recent win that you're talking about? Yeah, you did mention that was good. It was a good vibe the whole night.
3: Yes, it was.
0: Well, maybe there is something to, not necessarily that show, but just being relaxed and feeling good. And
3: Yeah, it helps.
0: Can you eat on race day?
3: Hardly.
0: Yeah. What can you choke down?
3: Usually I can do a Barona dog.
0: Oh, that's the whole thing? After the race?
3: After the heat race.
0: Oh, after the heat race. Okay. Okay, that makes sense.
2: He did eat Taco Bell before that race, so maybe Taco Bell.
1: No.
0: That's where the extra came from.
1: Oh. Yeah, maybe. All right, before we get too deep and throw up, sponsors? What kind of sponsors do you have?
3: I have Vine Liquor and Gas.
0: What? No.
3: GRC Performance Machine, Prime Heat Incorporated, Fast on Wheels.
0: What's that?
3: Fast on Wheels. Fast on Wheels is the next hour. Jared.
1: Jared Bassett.
0: Oh,
1: he sponsors
0: he's
1: you.
0: Fast on
3: yeah,
0: he
3: helped me out a lot with the car.
0: I'm sorry, Jared.
3: Taught me how to fabricate and
1: really.
3: Yeah, yeah, he's a good guy.
1: Yeah.
0: Oh,
3: and
1: yeah, you gotta see him on radio.
3: DD West Graphics. You know, he wraps did an awesome job on
0: your
3: my car.
0: Your car is pretty.
3: Yeah.
0: And you like the green. It's kind of a theme that's stuck throughout your looks.
1: By the way, you know green on race cars
0: Is
1: always bad luck.
0: Not for this guy.
3: So far, I've been making out all right. You know, I won the race on the 12th, and then the next Saturday, we took the car to the Bay Fair. They had a car show at the Thunderboats.
1: Oh, yeah, yeah.
3: Entered the race car in that and brought home an award from that.
0: Oh, wow.
1: Really?
0: Was that just last weekend?
1: Yeah.
3: Yeah.
0: Wow, congratulations.
1: What kind of a, what'd you win?
3: A nice little trophy.
1: Just best something or other.
3: Yeah.
1: Yeah.
0: Is that because
3: the only race car out there.
1: Yeah, there you go.
0: You had the prettiest race car.
2: Yeah. Thanks for coming.
1: Yeah.
0: Yeah.
1: Here you go. Get out.
0: Oh, that's cool. Congratulations. Yeah. What did you want to say?
5: I don't remember.
1: Well, are you done with your sponsors?
0: Sorry. Good
3: call.
0: Yeah,
3: I think so.
1: All right.
2: Me built.
3: Yeah.
1: Do you have a food sponsor?
3: No, I do not have.
0: He's
3: a food.
0: Liquor. That was the one
1: well,
0: he started
1: with.
0: Well,
1: that was
0: with.
1: Close. Don't they liquor. Do don't they do deli sandwiches?
3: No, I don't have a deli.
1: Ghost Antonelli's. I tell everybody to go see Antonelli.
3: We got one race left in our season.
1: Remember how long Antonelli sponsored Cajon Speedway?
0: I was just there about 2 weeks ago. It looks like all old car, the past.
1: It's
0: kind of
1: Cajon Speedway.
0: Yeah,
1: and most of the drivers is kind of like the study. They would sponsor more than one car.
0: Yeah,
2: yeah.
1: I think they did it with food personally, but
2: exactly.
3: I'll have to look into that.
0: You need to look into Sizzling Pizza. The Sizzling Pizza.
1: Yeah, do you know Nick Novak?
3: Yeah, yeah.
1: So
0: last season he had him.
1: Yeah, he had him last season. And for whatever reason, was it his son? Or the pizza place's son deleted all of Nick's...
0: Or he answered it and so the owner didn't know, I have a new text. So he didn't ever look, really, until later.
1: And then he yelled at Nick because Nick went in to get a pizza. He's like, "How come I don't spoil your car?"
0: He had already moved on to Mexican food.
3: Right.
1: So, do you like pickle pizza?
0: Pickle pizza's so good.
3: Can't say that I've tried it.
0: You should. No. On the way home.
1: They're not open.
0: Why wouldn't they be open?
1: I don't know. Are they open?
0: I am sure they're open. And you live in Lakeside. You're going to Lakeside. Go buy the Sizzling Pizza.
1: You know where it's at?
0: Pizza.
1: It's right there on Woodside. Is it Woodside?
0: It's right by Felipe. It's right next to
1: Yeah, you know where Felipe's is?
0: Yeah, it's crazy.
1: And then there's that little strip mall. And right there, it's got a big sign that says pizza.
3: Okay.
0: Tell Brittany from Razor Radio. That won't help you. You're not getting a discount. You might charge you more. But I talk about the pickle pizza so much. They should.
5: I want to know what the pickle pizza is. Honestly.
0: It's pizza with pickles.
1: It's a round
0: pizza
1: pie. And it's got pickles on it.
0: Think of a traditional pizza. Okay. And then think of pickles that you would have on a hamburger, like the crinkle cut, just round
1: dill
0: pickle.
5: Not even like fried pickles on it,
0: no.
5: Just straight pickle.
0: It's just straight pickle, and it is
5: delicious.
1: Wouldn't eat it if you gave it to me.
0: My parents brought it, I think we had Thanksgiving.
5: There's like Tabasco on it or anything?
0: It's a pizza instead of pepperoni.
5: I'm trying to figure this out.
0: Put pickles instead of pepperoni placement, put pickles instead.
1: Why do I think you never take him out to eat much?
5: Well, this is something completely foreign here.
0: It's but my parents brought
5: pickles
0: it to Thanksgiving.
5: Don't belong on pizza.
0: Don't knock it until you try it.
1: Hey, do they sell slices? Do they sell slices?
0: No, because you'd be like,
5: I'm
0: only
5: not
0: bought
5: buy
0: a slice.
5: A pickle pizza.
1: Well, that's why I asked if they sell the slice. Ask him if you could have a bike.
0: Okay, here's what I need you to do.
1: Brittany,
0: you need, no, go
1: Brittany
0: to
1: said, I could come in and get a bike.
0: No, I didn't say that. Cool, this is being recorded, so I have evidence. But here's what you're going to do. You're going to order whatever size, and you are going to take a slice out,
1: and
0: you're
1: going to
0: take
1: a
0: bite. And if you don't like it, you immediately contact me, and I will go, and I will pay for it. And take it and eat it.
2: That sounds like a deal.
0: I will buy it.
5: We have to go through Santee anyway, so yeah,
0: you're
5: this
0: going
5: will work.
0: There today, and you're going to contact today. Me the way you usually do.
1: Well, you haven't eaten.
0: And if you don't like it, I will drive there.
1: Wherever.
0: And I will buy it, and I will.
5: I guess
0: take
5: we will
0: it
5: see you
0: all
5: in a
0: but the
5: hours,
0: bike.
1: Oh, wait a minute.
5: Brittany.
1: Let's see what the other half of the house.
0: They're in three different cars.
1: No,
0: so
1: these
0: really,
1: two.
2: We are. We are in three
0: the
2: different
0: four
2: cars.
0: Four people here. Well, brought. You know that climate change people want me to
2: we're
0: believe?
2: We're making sure that it happens.
5: I have no idea.
2: Yeah. We're making
5: yeah.
2: sure.
1: Pickle pizza?
6: I'm in. I'm totally in.
2: I'm Adam. Not. I'm not in.
5: Wow. I'm going to try it, apparently.
0: Okay, listen. You guys can each take one bite out of only one of my slices. So you take one slice out, and all of you, and then Allie and I are going to yep. enjoy the pizza. I'll let you take a couple of pieces. I'm going to buy now.
1: Oh,
0: I might, and I'm not going to buy because you're going to like it. Actually, if you don't like it, Brandon, I will pay for
5: it. I'm game to try it.
0: Okay, but I don't want a bite out of one slice and another slice taken in your bite, Alan, and then another slice.
1: Then she won't pay for
0: only
1: the pizza.
0: Only one bite or one slice, and there'll be four bites out of it.
5: I know Eric's not going to eat it, so that's okay.
1: You're not a pickle person? No. I'm not either.
0: Okay, if you don't
5: if it's
0: like
5: a condiment, he's not having it on there. It's
0: wait, like, that hot dog from Barona is plain?
5: It might have ketchup.
1: Yeah, but not a pickle.
0: Dude,
2: no pickles.
0: The bun of a hot dog is just the way to deliver mayonnaise, ketchup,
6: everything.
0: Mustard, relish, and onions to my face.
6: They are so not condiment people. Oh. It's, I don't understand. How
1: I
6: got
1: to have a,
6: don't
1: it's the only way to eat a dog.
0: With everything?
1: Absolutely.
5: Jalapenos, mustard,
0: yes.
1: Little chili.
5: Onion.
0: Sorry, I forgot the jalapenos.
1: Not a whole lot of chili, just enough chili. Just and cheese, grated cheese.
5: I don't know.
0: Or just ketchup.
2: No, just mustard. Just
5: like
2: mustard.
1: Just mustard.
0: Or just mustard. You
1: just
0: must
1: mustard.
0: Be related.
2: Yeah.
1: Just mustard.
3: Yep. I do ketchup and mustard.
0: Whoa. That on a day you
1: how about
0: you win.
1: Mayo in the bottom.
0: Oh,
1: of
0: I
1: the
0: put
1: bun.
0: It all in the bottom and then the hot dog on top and it keeps things clean.
5: Otherwise, everything falls out.
0: It goes on my nose. I got a big one. Thanks.
1: Not
0: that,
1: the way you eat.
0: That's how you know how I eat a cupcake? I take off the top part, turn it upside down, and then bite it because then the frosting doesn't go up my nose. It's like in
5: how
0: the
5: else
0: middle.
5: Do you eat
6: fancy.
5: One?
0: Yeah, exactly.
6: What do you mean? Yes.
1: Unbelievable.
6: You don't take the frosting, lick the frosting first, and then eat the rest?
5: No, because that takes the flavor off the cupcake. No.
1: Okay.
0: Then it's just cake.
1: Now, let's talk about Oreo cookies. So I'm at
0: I
1: Albertsons. I'm at Albertsons. And yeah, you're right. And they've got new Oreo cookies, chicken and waffles.
0: Yes.
2: What?
0: We reviewed them about a month ago.
1: We reviewed them. I bought
0: them
1: back, and we brought them in, and we wolfed them down. And you know, of course, she read the book that says separate and lick, so she does everything.
0: Well, he's like, why didn't you just do that? And I go, I'm reading the label. Yeah. It says twist and lick.
1: And then what was the other one I brought in? Deep fried. Deep fried Oreos, which didn't taste deep fried. The chicken and waffles, you had to kind of nibble on the cookie. That's how she figured it out.
2: Yeah, I was going to say, which part tasted like what?
1: Well, the
0: cream was definitely like maple-y.
1: Maple syrup.
2: Okay.
0: And then there, but when they had it for hours. I was just here from 3 to 5. There
1: I didn't
0: like
1: open the,
0: left.
1: Hey, Brandon and I opened the package early.
0: Before
1: just
0: before I got here.
2: You let them lick your cookie first?
1: Absolutely.
0: No.
1: But I knew she would eat the majority of them.
0: But I read the directions, so I twisted and licked.
1: And didn't
0: then
1: you
0: I
1: take them home?
0: I think you sent him home with Brendan or our guest that day. But they're like, we don't taste the chicken. We don't taste the chicken. Well, since I had twisted, I started to nibble on the wafer. And I'm like, oh, that's like the breading of the
6: chicken. That was
0: chicken.
6: The chicken.
1: Yeah. But it's interesting. It was
6: awful.
0: It was okay.
1: Now there's one
0: okay.
1: more. Lemon. Is it lemon?
0: Oh, banana pudding. I
1: banana
0: think.
1: Pudding.
0: That'll be good.
1: I haven't
5: how
1: done
5: that. How
1: could
5: that be bad?
2: Yeah, that was going to say. Yeah.
1: Well, this is one of our bad habits.
5: Chicken and waffle Oreos.
0: It's okay.
5: I would think that would be deep fried.
0: Yeah.
1: You would think, but it's not.
5: That's what I
0: do
5: would
0: you
5: do.
0: Go to the Del Mar Fair regularly?
5: I haven't been to Del Mar Fair in years.
0: Oh.
5: I have been to the Texas State Fair more recently
1: than
5: the
1: Del Mar Fair. What about Charlie's Chicken? Chicken Charlie.
0: Whoa, the face. Yeah. Oh, that's, no.
1: Okay. I think he's up on University Avenue or something like
0: nope.
1: that.
0: Nope. We're going to work on pickle pizza with him first. Right.
1: Okay. He'll deep fry you if you stand
6: one
1: still.
6: One thing at a time.
0: Yeah.
1: All right, so pickle pizza it is.
7: As long as you don't tell me what's in it, I'll eat it. I'll give it a taste. I'll try it.
1: Well, yeah. I mean, it's not like you have to
0: I
1: eat the
0: will.
1: Whole thing.
0: You know, well, what he was starting to say is we always end up talking about food. This is like the longest we've gone into a deep into an interview.
1: Well, because we got so many different opinions on food.
7: Yeah.
0: I feel
7: we
0: like
7: don't have any opinions on anything.
0: I feel like he'd be fun with the
1: yeah.
0: the reviews you want to do. Oh,
1: I found please. The list of all of the so-called best burger
0: top
1: joints.
0: 10 best burgers. He wants to review.
7: I'm in
0: them.
7: On this.
0: Yeah, he wants to review.
1: I used to be a connoisseur of burgers. flat grilled and versus charbroiled.
0: Ooh, charbroiled.
1: I'm a charbroiler guy too.
0: So the Padres game I went to last night.
1: Do you have a dog?
0: Hodads.
7: Oh, yeah.
0: Yeah.
1: Oh, you ate a hodad?
0: Yes.
1: Is it all over the front of you?
0: No, it wasn't that bad. I took the...
1: You took it all apart.
0: ...tomato and the... It's just so big otherwise.
1: You got to dislocate your jaw.
0: Yeah.
7: You just got to smash it.
0: Oh.
1: Yeah.
0: You're right.
7: That way you get all the flavors. Otherwise...
0: It's
7: yeah.
0: a mess.
7: No
0: and then the guy selling the margaritas sat down right next to me to work with the guy in front of me. And then I was like, that's a sign.
1: Yes.
6: Gotta have a margarita.
0: I'll have the margarita, please.
1: Which one did you get?
0: They only had the lime.
1: Okay.
0: Which is fine. I got
1: That rhymed.
0: Well, I'm a rapper. You didn't know that? No,
1: that's right. I forgot.
7: No, I knew you were a singer.
0: You couldn't tell? No, you don't want to hear me do much more than
2: she
0: ooh
2: does
0: babies.
2: Scream core too. So
0: yeah.
1: Yeah. Yeah, she does ooh baby, ooh baby, ooh baby really well. Yeah. Let me tell you. Yeah. Jeez, is this radio really?
0: Yeah.
1: Two minutes? From our little sick puppy in the other room.
0: Yes, he is. Brandon, I'm wishing you a speedy recovery.
1: Yes, we definitely are wishing you a speedy recovery.
0: The board op is just barely surviving today.
1: And his little boy is sick. His wife is sick. Your dad? Your mom? Your neighbor? Your dog? Your cat?
0: Hopefully not your co-hosts and hosts
1: yeah,
0: tomorrow.
1: You better not have gave us the
0: wrong guests tomorrow.
7: Dale had to hit the dump button once
0: no,
7: on me.
0: No, you just said the A with the two money. Oh, do you call him E-Money?
7: I call him
0: E-Money, race
7: car. E-Money.
0: Yes.
7: Well, I have two friends that are Eric, and they're both Eric M. So I can't like separate them. I have race car and surfboard.
0: Oh, okay.
1: Okay.
0: So the other one.
7: So we separate them out.
0: The other one, like, knits scarves or something?
2: You can't forget the Elroy Fab, because that's his handle, Elroy Fab, so.
1: Elroy?
0: Like fabricating a car? What?
7: Yeah.
1: Bring it
3: yeah,
1: over.
3: Yeah, that's
0: Elroy?
3: My Instagram.
1: Oh, Elroy?
0: Oh, yeah. How do we follow you?
3: Elroy Fab.
1: Just like he said.
0: I follow you by Eric. I just tape in and see plenty. It's Eric.
1: It's probably the wrong guy.
0: Chesky.
1: Now, who's Elroy? When you think of Elroy, the Blues Brothers.
0: Oh, thank you. Yes.
2: Yeah.
1: Wants two fried chickens, and the other guy wants white bread. What?
8: The Jetsons.
1: The Jetsons.
8: Yeah, Elroy was the son.
1: Oh yeah. Oh, you don't talk all day, and now you bring up your favorite show.
0: It was a singer.
1: The Jetsons.
3: It was actually a nickname that they gave me back when I was working at Jared's shop. They were calling me Elroy.
0: You worked at the shop with Jared.
1: All right, we gotta go because guess what? Jared Basso still talking radio coming in the house.
0: Wow.
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10: News this hour from Town Hall, I'm Mary Rose. British police arrested several men on suspicion of terrorism and explosive charges Sunday near an airbase the U.S. military has been using to facilitate strikes on Iran. President Trump is praising the arrests.
11: The arrest in the U.K. was fantastic. Working with Britain, it was an amazing job. We had them under investigation. They were looking to do big damage to our force.
10: Danish intelligence is warning of a growing, though still limited, risk that Russia could strike a NATO nation. Correspondent Ron Taylor reports.
12: A new assessment says Moscow has intensified hybrid warfare across Europe, including sabotage, cyber attacks, and drone operations. Officials say Russia may be testing Western resolve while reportedly exploring drones launched from ships in the Mediterranean.